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2: From ABC News, I'm Dave Packard. Sources tell us that accused CEO killer Luigi Mangione plans to plead guilty to federal charges during a court conference tomorrow.
3: Luigi Mangione has been fighting, dueling state and federal charges for the last 20 months. Now, just weeks before the planned start of his state murder trial, sources say Mangione is preparing to plead guilty to federal charges. A potential plea could help defense lawyers argue that Mangione's state murder case should be thrown out because of double jeopardy, an argument advocated by Mangione's defense lawyer earlier this year.
2: ABC's Peter Haralambos. Alarming reports about dangerous conditions on board the USS Abraham Lincoln aircraft carrier. It's serving a record-long deployment in the Middle East, more than 250 days without a port stop. Family members have told the Military Times that some sailors have tried to jump overboard. ABC contributor Mick Mulroy says sailors also don't have a set end time.
4: There isn't a set date yet for them to be done with their deployment. So it's hard to plan things with the family. It's hard to know what to tell your spouse. So this is a lot of pressure. It's not unique to the USS Abraham Lincoln, but I think it is getting more and more dire the longer they're out and extended past beyond what is normally a 6-month deployment, which is now over 9.
2: A trial against Meta is underway in Oakland, California. The social media giant facing a lawsuit from a group of state attorneys general about how their platforms affect the mental health of kids and teens.
5: Meta claims that the damages could be as high as $1.4 trillion, by far the biggest penalty yet. And just last week, a New Mexico judge ordered the company to pay $567 million. In a similar case, Meta says that rather than sticking to the facts or the law, the state AGs have instead decided to chase an outlandish payout, and it stands by its record, creating strong protections for teens.
2: As ABC's Elizabeth Schulze, Wall Street, the Dow gained 69 points today. 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
7: Welcome back to the Lars Larson Show. I guess we've known ever since Ralph Northam, who was governor in the Commonwealth of Virginia, that the Democrats want abortion without limits. In fact, even with abortion that could go beyond the moment of birth for a baby. And I would imagine Victoria Cobb knows all about that. President of the Family Foundation of Virginia, Ms. Cobb, welcome to the program.
8: Thanks so much for having me.
7: Is it really the case that the Commonwealth could end up as the first state, or in this case, Commonwealth, in America with absolutely no limits on abortion written directly into the Constitution?
8: I mean, it certainly would have the most extreme law possible. So, yes, I would assume it will be the worst in the country because it would, if we were to pass what is on the table in front of the Virginia voters, it would have no doctors, no limits, no safety ability. I mean, it is as bad as you can imagine.
7: Well, I mean, does it go as far as Northam actually suggested? I know there were people who wanted folks to believe back when Ralph Northam made the comments that he didn't actually mean that you could abort a baby days after it was born, and yet that's what a lot of us heard. Does it go that far?
8: Well, he certainly said that, and I will tell you that the debate on the floor of the General Assembly was, can we make sure in this language that goes before the people, there would at least be a baby born alive clause, such that if a child were born in the process of an abortion, we would at least save that child. And the legislature said no. I would argue this language takes us right to that moment, and because they would not include the language, that is their intention.
7: Wow. I mean, because... That the born alive bit part of this, Victoria, has troubled me so much because it goes all the way back to Obama in the state Senate in Illinois, arguing that you shouldn't be able to impose on a doctor the obligation to provide care for a patient, a baby patient who's just been born, even if the intention was to abort that pregnancy. But here's a baby born alive. Does the doctor have an obligation? And is Virginia really, I mean, are voters really going to be in a position to say, nope, the doctor has no obligation, set it aside in a bassinet and wait for it to stop breathing?
8: Well, it's interesting you bring up Illinois because remember that situation shows how this is not a hypothetical. There was a woman named Jill Stanek who was a nurse and found a baby who was alive, who had been sort of set aside to die. And so we know this is not just sort of some theoretical concept. This happens. And I think Ralph Northam, who folks need to remember was a doctor, he is a doctor, so he could speak to this in a way that is unfortunately very alarming. So yes, I think it is an incredibly troubling situation. And you know, Virginia is already a state that is incredibly permissive when it comes to abortion. It already, I mean, last year 38,000 lives lost to abortion. It already allows it for any reason in two trimesters, and you can have a third trimester abortion today in Virginia, but at least you're supposed to have three doctors agree that it is for the to save an irreparable harm that would be done to the woman's health. After this proposal goes to the people, it will be for any reason, mental health included.
7: Well, I'm talking to Victoria Cobb, who's president of the Family Foundation of Virginia. I realize you just had this redistricting mess, but how did a state that's roughly 50-50 Republican and Democrat end up with such an extreme position on abortion?
8: No, it's truly tragic, and it's a reality of how politics works, because unfortunately, when you have a party that gets the majority control of your legislature, they take control and they don't allow nuance. They don't allow moderation. They don't allow even safeguards. I mean, an overwhelming majority, like 76%, agree with our current parental consent for abortion law. But should this constitutional amendment get passed by the voters in November on abortion,

0: that will be wiped out. But it's because they don't allow the conversation to even happen in the legislature. They just put forward extreme proposals and send them to the ballot box. And then, of course, as we know from the redistricting battle, as you mentioned, then we have, in that case, it was $75 million put into lies that go across the airway, ballot language that's deceptive. And so that's kind of the fight that we'll be up against when it comes to the abortion amendment.
1: I mean, does anybody in the and I realize I'm in the same kind of boat. I mean, I'm out here on the left coast. I'm in the state of Washington and right next door to the state of Oregon. And their legislatures seem to not give a damn whether they represent what the people want or not. And we seem to be seeing this on a national level as well. We got the Save America Act, which we can't seem to get through a Republican Senate, even though the polls show that gigantic majorities of, if I can describe majorities, I realize you don't modify the term majority, but gigantic majorities of Americans support the whole idea. And then the Congress says, yeah, but we can't vote for it. I mean, do these people that are serving in the legislature on either side of the aisle, do they give a damn whether or not they actually represent what the what their constituents want?
0: Unfortunately, it's the nature of politics that these elected officials are put into office by the base of their party, the most extreme part of the Democratic Party. The reality is they know that fundamentally where the money comes from, where the heart of their election will take place, will be the most extreme voices of the pro-abortion crowd of the Democratic Party.
1: I mean, maybe, I guess the only thing I can think of, Ms. Cobb, is if reporters, if there are still some good reporters out there, I'm an opinion guy, but I was a reporter for a long time. I'd love to ask these people, you know, have you seen the polling? Do you think your constituents actually want you to vote for this? And if you're voting for something your constituents don't support, then are you actually representing them? Are you just representing a political organization called the Democrat Party or the Republican Party?
0: Well, and by the time they're done spinning these issues, whether it's on the commercials or whether even in our case, we have ballot language that is a summary that is so not accurate to what is true in the language that you're actually voting on, by the time they're done, constituents don't really actually know what's been done until it's done. And that's the tragic part. I mean, in our case, it's actually going to give the right to an abortion to a minor with no parental consent. It's going to make sure that you can't have safety standards. It actually doesn't even allow liability for doctors or health professionals that actually harm a woman in the process of an abortion. So all of these pieces are really extreme, but the voter won't really understand that in many cases unless we receive the amount of money you need to counter those lies on, you know, commercials and so forth. There has to be money to get the truth out, and that's the challenge. It's always a challenge on our side.
1: I mean, because Ms. Cobb, I'm not a lawyer, and I hate lawsuits, but I can imagine the day where a young lady gets pregnant, she's given an abortion without her parents' knowledge or consent. They are still legally responsible for her. She ends up hurt or dead because of that procedure. The parents find out and they go right to court. And that's the one. Are they going to have to see it go all the way to that point and see tens or hundreds of millions of dollars in damages brought against institutions, probably the schools, to be able to straighten that out? That is Victoria Cobb. She is president of the Family Foundation of Virginia, where they're going to have a vote. And Virginia may find itself with abortion without limits or safeguards on the November ballot. Hey, I'm going to tell you this. If I'm taking a supplement every day, I don't just want better numbers on a lab test once a year. I want to feel that difference. And that's why I stopped wasting money on fish oil. 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
2: Welcome back to the Lars Larson Show. Well, the U.S. Supreme Court is going to decide who gets your tax dollars and who does not. Should a church be allowed to turn your child away to get those tax dollars? Jordan Varberg joins me now. He's an attorney for the Beckett Fund for Religious Liberty. And Jordan, for the life of me, I don't even understand why this is such an issue. Catholic preschools say you can't exclude them from government funding, and I agree you can. I'm not Catholic, so I don't have a bias that way, but I'm pro-religion. I'm pro-faith. And these Catholic preschools are saying you can't exclude us just because we won't admit kids from LGBTQ families. I guess I'd turn it around, Jordan. Why are the LGBTQ families bringing their kids to a school that is run by a church whose very basic beliefs is antithetical to their lifestyle?
10: Yeah, and of course, the mission of the schools in this case is precisely to partner with parents as they raise their children in the great traditions of the Catholic faith.
2: Yep.
10: So these policies are rooted in millennia-old religious beliefs about the nature of human sexuality. And Colorado simply can't exclude schools from participating in a program just because they believe Catholic things about the nature of sexuality.
2: So why is it that, I mean, does Colorado just have lawyers who went to a different law school and they don't understand that what the Constitution says about government not establishing rules that try to dictate to people what their faith may be?
10: Yeah, I do think Colorado needs quite a significant schedule of coursework when it comes to the First Amendment. They've lost so many First Amendment cases in recent years, I'm starting to lose count. I think this is going to be yet another example of the court needing to remind Colorado that the First Amendment exists in this country.
2: Well, and in fact, when they say religious schools, yeah, you're welcome to participate. You can get the money for these programs, but you have to follow the non-discrimination laws, which means they have to admit people into the schools or families into the schools whose very lifestyle is contradicted by the Catholic faith. In fact, by most Christian faiths.
10: Right. So what Colorado is saying is, sure, we'll let you in, but only if you're willing to sacrifice your religious beliefs, right? That's not inclusion. Colorado pretends to be a state that cares about inclusion, but when it comes to Catholics and other religious groups, they're not inclusive at all.
2: Is it Henry Ford-style inclusion? You can buy a car in any color you want as long as it's black. Back in the day, was the joke with Henry Ford, you know, because he made all of his cars black. It was cheaper to color, you know. But if you say, yeah, well, as long as you'll simply throw your faith aside and your faith doesn't mean anything, then you can sign up for the money. Otherwise, you're denied the money by the government. And the government of Colorado thinks this is constitutional and that they're going to be able to defend this in front of the 9 justices of the U.S. Supreme Court.
10: If I were them, I'd be awfully scared of what kind of reception they're going to get. The Supreme Court in recent years has done a terrific job explaining what the First Amendment requires in cases like this. Time and again, they have said that you cannot exclude religious groups from public funding programs, and that's exactly what Colorado is doing here. I really can't tell you why they think this sort of thing is legal. It might be that they just don't care. I don't really know.
2: I mean, that's what I kind of wonder about, Jordan, is do you suspect that maybe Colorado knows, we know we're wrong, we know we're going to lose this one, but it'll be kind of a Pyrrhic victory. We'll burn the place down on the way to losing, and we'll have the glory of having gone down in flames.
10: Yeah, if that's their idea of glory, I think they need a new idea. I don't think it's very good for their interests or really anyone's interest to receive yet another First Amendment decision striking down their governmental policies. It's shocking that they want to endure that type of loss again, but it appears they do.
2: Well, and the other thing, Jordan, that I find kind of strange about this is not just that you'd have LGBTQ families who would say, I want my child to be in a school where the child is going to be taught that the LGBTQ lifestyle is just absolutely wrong. But I wonder whether or not they're trying to use the government as a cudgel, as a lever to force their point of view on other people and get people to throw out their religious faith altogether. Is that what they're trying to do?
10: Yeah, I think there's evidence of that is what's happening. There was actually a prominent editorial published in the Denver area around the time that the lower courts rendered their decision, which expressly argued

0: that if the Catholic Church wants its schools to be able to participate, then the church should just change their policies and change their beliefs about sexuality. So it's quite clear that there's some type of coalition in Colorado that would like to stamp these types of religious beliefs out of the public sector.
1: Have they suggested how we should go about editing the most published book on earth and rewriting it so that it's compliant with that? Do we have to take out all the stuff about Sodom and Gomorrah and Lot and his wife and everything else? And a whole lot of chapter and verse has to be removed from the book to make it compliant for the LGBTQ crowd?
0: Yeah, and I think the idea is, even if those are the things that, you know, Catholics believe, we don't care. We'd like to stamp you out anyway.
1: Wow. Well, how soon is U.S. Supreme, when are they going to hear oral arguments on this? And will it be decided this year?
0: Yeah, the oral arguments will be sometime in the fall. We don't yet have the precise oral argument date. And then we would expect a decision to come out by, at the latest, June of 2027.
1: June of 2027. So it won't come out before this year's election, but it will be heard in the fall term after the first Monday in October, right?
0: Yes, that's right.
1: Do you ever have the feeling, Jordan, I'm talking to Jordan Varberg, by the way, an attorney of the Beckett Fund. Is there any way we can get the Supreme Court to have a little bit more of a work ethic? Because they take fewer cases today than they did 30 or 40 years ago, don't they?
0: Yeah, they are taking fewer cases than they have historically. Currently, they're, you know, normally taking anywhere from 50 to 60 cases a year. I think that might reflect that there are just more highly charged cases that are hitting their docket. You know, we're very grateful they granted review in this case. I think they recognize that the issues presented in this case have really, you know, nationwide importance. And so the court, whenever it sees an issue like that, that's likely to pique the court's interest. And I'm glad that they saw the inherent injustice in this case.
1: I mean, I understand that for an attorney, it's probably not a great idea to say the Supreme Court doesn't work very hard. But as an American citizen, I think I can say they don't work very hard. They don't work nearly as hard as they used to. And the people that they have working with them, the clerks and all the technology that they have for backgrounding and shepherding or whatever it is they do with cases so they can look up all the background, I think they've got better tools, and I think they turn out less finished product than they ever have before. That's Jordan Varberg. Jordan is an attorney with the Beckett Fund for Religious Liberty. Back in a moment. 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
1: Welcome back to the Lars Larsen Show. It's a pleasure to be with you on a Tuesday. Always glad to get to your calls. And I guess we could call this episode 400 of the fight between Dr. Henry Miller, who is a medical doctor, molecular biologist, and the Glenn Swager Distinguished Scholar at the Science Literacy Project, and one RFK Jr. How are you doing, Dr. Miller?
2: Good to be with you. I'm fine.
1: I mean,

0: Mars.
1: I always give the caveat that I don't agree with RFK Jr. on a bunch of things. And I've told my audience that going all the way back to when he was running as a presidential candidate before he threw his support behind Donald Trump. But now that he's head of HHS, what is it he's planning to do with these vaccine program that's the vaccine injury compensation program? I would think he would like a program like that since he's such a critic of vaccines.
0: No, he doesn't. And I think first we should touch on what the vaccine injury compensation program is.
1: Okay.
0: It's sometimes just referred to as the vaccine court. And what it involves is the common injuries from vaccines. This is it's limited now to pediatric vaccines. Instead of having to sue the vaccine manufacturer, the complaints go to the court, which can either provide automatic compensation, for certain well-recognized side effects, or it can go to a more complex process, written reports to what are called special masters of the court who make the decisions about compensation. Or in extreme situations, it can go to very complicated processes that are like a trial with lawyers and depositions and so on. And if the master finds that compensation is due for both the injury and lawyer's fees, it comes from a fund that's created by a 75-cent tax on every vaccine that's administered. So that's the process. And Kennedy doesn't like it because he comes from an adversarial tort system where complainants get to sue or have to sue the drug company, which can take years and thousands and maybe even hundreds of thousands of dollars of expenses involved in that.
1: I guess, you know, now that you've explained that process, Henry, I may have a beef with that process as well. I mean, because what they're saying is we're going to make everybody who uses any vaccine help pay the compensation for people who are injured by a vaccine that was not made well. Well, in this case, shouldn't the company that made the vaccine that didn't perform well pay the damage and not all the other customers?
0: Well, see, you beg the question that the vaccine wasn't made well, that there's something wrong with it. And that,
1: well, if you're getting paid compensation, then isn't that the conclusion of the vaccine injury compensation program is saying we're paying you something because you were hurt. You were hurt because something was what? Not made well? What else? What other conclusion would there be?
0: Well, people are sometimes allergic to it. Fainting in after you get the shot is considered a compensable side effect.
1: Okay.
0: And so, you know, people vary in their genetic composition. And so the people have side effects at a very small incidence that has nothing to do with the quality of the vaccine. Anaphylaxis is one, that a severe allergic reaction that requires adrenaline right away.
1: But again, why would you make all the other customers of the vaccine for whom it worked well pay to compensate the person who is, say, allergic to it?
0: Because we avoid the adversarial process that's punitive for people who try to sue drug companies. Again, the process, even if it's justified, can take hundreds of thousands of dollars of lawyers' fees over years in order to get a settlement.
1: Oh, I understand it's easier, but Henry, it'd be like telling me if there's ice on the roads one day and I drive down the road and I slide on the ice and I slide into a guardrail and I do a bunch of damage to my car, I'm going to take everybody else who successfully drove down the road and didn't slide into the guardrail. They should pay for the damage to my car. Well, why is it their problem?
0: It's a matter of what's sometimes called public good. It compensates people who are injured, and it it streamlines

0: process. And perhaps most of all, we have to go back to why this was created by Congress in 1986. It was that there was so much spurious litigation against vaccine companies by people like Robert F. Kennedy Jr. that they were leaving the market. And so there were fewer vaccines available. Their prices were higher because there was less competition. Yeah. And the common good was compromised.
1: And so we, okay. I mean, I understand what you're saying, that it's easier. And I even made a similar argument after the 9/11 terrorist attacks when they said, well, should we have endless years or decades of litigation to resolve the people who lost, you know, lost family members to the terrorist attacks, because everybody and their brother was going to get sued. I mean, the airlines were going to get sued. Chances are the TSA didn't exist yet, but there were other entities that would get sued. And they said, why don't we just put a fund together? We'll pay everybody $1.5 million each, and we'll cut the lawyers out of most of it. And cutting the lawyers out, as far as I'm concerned, is always something that's worthy.
0: Well, again, you've made a good argument for the public good, a compromise that is best for everyone, although it's not perfect. And philosophically, you might have objections. So it's very similar, Lars.
1: And that was the way I understood it. Dr. Miller, thank you very much. That's Dr. Henry Miller. He's a medical doctor and molecular biologist currently at the Science Literacy Project. I got to tell you, summertime is a great time when it comes to gizmos and gadgets. And one of the ones I'm most excited about, the Chef Man Slush Ease Max. 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I mean, most of those frozen drink makers out there, they either cost an arm and a leg, or they feel like one of those cheap seasonal gadgets that you buy on a whim, and then after you use it twice, you simply give up on it and put it on a shelf somewhere. 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
4: Welcome back to the Lars Larson Show. What do you think about this? I depend on the use of computers and technology, and almost all those devices have something to do with Wi-Fi. So you rely on your home Wi-Fi almost every single day, and at work you probably do the same. But what if somebody is using that to watch everything that you do? Is your router putting your personal data at risk? Well, Joe Supan joins me now, who's a CNET broadband expert. Joe, is there new reason to be concerned about what our home routers and Wi-Fi might be exposing about both our business and our personal activities?
5: Well, I don't know that it's a new threat necessarily, but there was recently a cyber attack from a Russian that did expose some flaws in a number of routers. So that's the big news this week.
4: Okay, but that's the new, these are what, new kinds of flaws that we didn't know about before, or were those flaws already well known?
5: These flaws are kind of, they're endemic to routers in general, I would say. And so they're not necessarily new vulnerabilities. It's just that hackers are constantly finding new ways to exploit them.
4: Well, and Joe, I also saw that the FCC apparently was getting behind an effort to say, we're not going to accept routers or other electronics made overseas. And I said, isn't that all of it? And I think there are only a couple of routers that actually meet the FCC's requirement. Can you speak to that, please?
5: Yeah, actually, there's really none that meets the FCC requirements, which are that they have to be entirely manufactured in the U.S. So that doesn't really... No routers meet that standard, but actually just yesterday we saw the FCC granted their first exemption to that rule, and they're saying that Netgear routers are now allowed.
4: Is that rule like, does that address the same concern that we're addressing here with the Russian hackers exploiting what's going on with American routers?
5: Not necessarily. The ban on foreign-made routers is really about the hardware, I would say. It's about all the manufacturing, and Netgear still has manufacturing in other countries. It's just that the Russian attack and most of these attacks more have to do with like how users are setting up their routers and if they're practicing some like basic router hygiene.
4: And this is what they call a domain name system hijacking. How does that, is there a way of telling lay people like myself and my audience how that goes, how that happens?
5: Yeah, it's basically that the hackers are able to access your router's settings, and they can basically change that so that they're able to see what traffic is going through your router. So it's really how this stuff works is that people don't change the default logins when they set up their router. So these hackers kind of trade those credentials, and they're able to just like launch thousands and millions even requests and try out all those login credentials and see what works.
4: Okay, there was another issue I wanted to ask you about, and that's about the satellite boom going into orbit around the planet. But before we leave this all together, this effort aimed at our home routers is being done by the GRU. I mean, that's an organization I usually only read about in, you know, spy novels and things like that. Is the Russian military really that interested in what's going on in American households?
5: Well, I wouldn't say they're interested in American households generally. It's just that they launched these really large-scale attacks hoping to get an entryway into, you know, a commercial or government enterprise that might have valuable information. So most people's routers, they don't really care about. It's just that they

0: such a wide net that they're hoping to get some valuable information.
1: I'm talking to Joe Supan, who's a CNET broadband expert. So tell me about this. I make some use of Starlink. That's the Elon Musk effort, although I'm not the biggest fan of Elon Musk, but I think that Starlink works reasonably well as satellite internet. Should we be concerned that we now have tens of thousands and soon perhaps to have hundreds of thousands of satellites in low Earth orbit?
0: Yeah, there are a number of things to be concerned about that. I mean, scientists are really concerned about what that can do to our space debris problem. I mean, and it could eventually lead to space kind of becoming inhospitable for any satellites or human spaceflight. So that's one of the big concerns people have. There's a lot of unknowns about what it'll do to our atmosphere when they burn back up when they're deorbited. So there's really a lot of unknowns about launching so many satellites into space.
1: Okay, there's obviously the one answer that would be to launch fewer of them, although there are apparently plans to launch thousands of them. Is there any safe way to clean all that space up when these things go out of existence? And is there really a concern if we've got meteorites or meteors that are burning up in Earth's atmosphere all the time? Is it that concerning that some of these human-made meteors present a special kind of danger?
0: Yeah, that's a good question. I think the concern is that these are really, they have a lot of aluminum in them. So the aluminum really sticks around in the stratosphere. So that's mostly what scientists are concerned about with that it could, reopen holes in the ozone or accelerate climate change even.
1: So you're saying that when the aluminum burns up on reentry, it really doesn't burn up. It's just made into tiny particles and then it hangs up in the air up there?
0: Yeah, basically it's still early. Like, we haven't seen these satellites being deorbited in huge waves, but scientists are finding these aerosols in the stratosphere that have a ton of aluminum in it, like far higher than natural levels. So they don't know what it's going to look like when tens of thousands of satellites could potentially be deorbited every year.
1: Well, and Joe, a moment ago you kind of glanced across it, but the Kessler syndrome, would you mind explaining mm-hmm. that to my audience, how this chain reaction could happen?
0: Yeah, if you've ever seen the movie Gravity, it's kind of, mm-hmm. that's a very dramatic version of it, where one crash or collision could create more pieces of debris, and then those would go into other satellites, and it would just be a kind of cascading effect until basically that space is just too crowded with all this debris that satellites can't even operate in there anymore.
1: And there's no way to get up there with a big bulldozer and just kind of shove it all out of the way. So then what? We are forever forbidden to put anything in orbit again?
0: Yeah, well, that's kind of the doomsday scenario. There have been ideas floated out there, like kind of big vacuums that would go up and scoop up all the debris, but it's a really expensive proposition, and there's kind of the question of, like, who's going to pay for all this?
1: Yeah, no doubt. Probably the people who use it the most, and I guess that would be Elon Musk. That's Joe Supan. Joe is a CNET broadband expert. Joe, thanks very much. 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
3: From ABC News, I'm Dave Packer. A federal judge ordered President Trump's name be taken off the Kennedy Center. But now, the center's board compromised. The majority of members who were handpicked by President Trump have voted on a new way.

0: Blumenthal, the top Democrat on the Senate Armed Services Committee, demanding answers after a report that sailors on the USS Abraham Lincoln are exhausted after spending nearly 9 months at sea without a port of call, no contact with family, and with some reportedly attempting to go overboard.
1: Secretary Pete Hegseth pushing back on reports sailors are struggling.
2: Completely misrepresented. Listen, we make sure that every ship, every crew, every captain has everything we can provide them at every single moment.
1: The USS George Washington now on its way, slated to replace the Lincoln, although it's unclear when the swap.

0: private equity, and we're talking about building a better LSU. Hey, it's Hal Dane joining me on the show. Friday morning, 7:15, we've got Dr. Wade Roos in with us from LSU. Also on the show Friday morning, Patty G's going to be in the house at 7:35. Talk a little business and business culture. And, oh my goodness, it's time. Dearman's is in the house for Foodie Friday. You're going to want to join us 6 till 9.
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6: Welcome back to the Lars Larson Show. It's a Wednesday. It's a pleasure to be with you. It's also tax day 2026, so maybe the perfect day to talk about this. Imagine you run a family business and you do it for decades. And the whole time you're doing it, you're following the rules, you're paying the taxes, and then all of a sudden the government comes in and demands a lot of money and threatens to shut you down. Could that happen to you? And should the government be allowed to impose massive fines over disputed regulations? Bridget Conlon joins me now, who's an attorney with Pacific Legal Foundation in their property rights practice. Bridget, welcome back to the program. How are you?
7: I'm doing well. How are you?
6: I'm doing very well. I hope you have your taxes filed because it's tax day 2026, and we've spent some time talking about that. And maybe that's why this fits into it so well. Would you mind, and I want to ask you about the pronunciation of the last name, is Hoops? Is that the name?
7: Yes. Like a hula hoop.
6: Okay. So tell my audience the story of Lindsay Hoops and what happened to her in the Napa Valley.
7: Yes. Yeah, so Lindsay Hoops is a second generation winemaker in Napa. When her family first moved there, it wasn't even obvious that you would grow grapes in Napa. You know, back when they used to grow other things, it wasn't so obvious that cab grapes were clearly the thing you should be growing like it is today. And they were at that for a while. The wine business has really changed such that you really need direct to consumer sales as a small winery. Over the years, Napa's land has really been consolidated into about four companies for the most part. But
6: really?
7: Lindsay's, yeah.
6: It's been crazy. Years since my wife and I have been down there, but it's just four companies own almost all the land there?
7: They have different labels. But if you were to look to the parent companies, it's almost entirely, it's like 90% is four companies.
6: Wow.
7: So there's a few family vineyards still holding on, right? And the Hoops are one of those families, and they have 8 acres. So that's tiny,
6: yeah,
7: by comparison. And they are limited in how much they can make, of course, how much wine you can produce. And the best way to get direct-to-consumer sales is to have wine tastings. And that's actually been going on the property they're on now for almost 40 years. It's part of this historic entitlement. Back in the 80s...
6: So they ought to be grandfathered in past almost any rule that anybody comes up with, shouldn't they?
7: Well, yeah, they certainly are. I mean, if you ask anyone other than Napa, they certainly are. In the 80s, Napa wanted to make it easy for small wineries to open up. It was obvious they weren't going to be causing major environmental issues, and so why put them through all of that? They had this streamlined process called the small winery exemption. That's what the property has. So it goes with the property. It doesn't go with the person. This property has had that since 1984. It was then amended in 1987, so they've been able to do tastings since then. Suddenly, Napa decided to reinterpret that 1987 handwritten permit means something entirely different.
6: And what does it, at the end of the day, what are they saying it means that makes the Hoops pay millions of dollars in fines by simply doing tastings so people will come and buy bottles of wine?
7: So according to Napa, Hoops can sell wine. They can sell it to people on the property. Those people just have to take it away and drink it elsewhere. It's almost like if you were a liquor store, I guess, although Napa also says she's not a liquor store. So... and it's really unclear what they would like her to do other than maybe close down. I think that's what you could infer from their behavior. But the state says she can have tastings. The state liquor regulation, which is in most states, that's who would be telling you could have essentially a liquor license serving wine or beer on your property, right? And it's down to the square foot. Like, you can serve it on this balcony, but not that one. You can't take it into the garden, you know? That's what the state can.

0: came out and did that and told her, here's what you could do. And it's all within NAPA's regulations. According to NAPA themselves, they filled out this form. They circled yes all the way down. Yes, it's allowed. Yes, it's been allowed since 1987. Good to go. Then she hadn't even opened yet, and they start sending her violations saying, you're having tours and tastings. This is not allowed. They didn't like her chicken coop. They just didn't like string lights. They were just coming up with one thing after another.
1: We're not talking about a gigantic 8 acres. Just so people can envision this, I guess most people would say 8 football fields. But it's not a lot of land. I mean, even in terms of growing grapes, as I know the numbers, I don't do it myself, but I think you can grow maybe 8 or 10 tons of grapes on an acre. So if you had 8 acres, you might be able to grow somewhere between, you know, 64, I think, and 100 tons of grapes, which would turn into a certain amount of wine. But it's not like she's going to get rich doing this. She's going to run a small business and have a business for her family. What is it they actually want her to do that would make NAPA happy with this whole situation?
0: Honestly, that's not really clear, because they won't let her. She's asked, you know, what can I do? She's been asking this for years, from the time they started sending these notices of violation. And they said, oh, well, there's not a citation. Oh, you know, you can't apply for another permit. We'll let you know. And then they sued her.
1: They sued her for how much money?
0: The total fines they wanted was about $8 million, and they actually said that if they had done the maximum calculation, it would have been $60 million. But of course, you know, they're kind-hearted, so they only asked for eight.
1: $60 million for 40. Yeah. So $1.5 million a year. What did they think she was doing there that would justify that?
0: They thought she was having tours and tastings, which of course isn't even really defined in NAPA. It's just been one thing after another, moving the goalposts, but from the beginning, it's been about tours and tastings, which everyone is doing in NAPA. I mean, that's kind of their whole economy at this point.
1: Bridget, is somebody else trying to put her out of business so they can gobble up her land or what?
0: I will refrain from commenting on that, but I think, you know, reasonable minds can come to their own conclusions about, you know, the incentives that might be at play there. I certainly personally would say that's not a ridiculous claim or a conclusion that you could draw from just a casual reading of the facts here.
1: She needs to go sell this as a script to somebody in Hollywood who wants to get it over the other people who own all that other land, because what they've decided, they've just got to have her 8 acres. They've got to get that to complete their acreage, because they've got hundreds or thousands of acres of land, but they must have that last 8 acres, and they're going to drive, you know, they're going to grind her into the ground if necessary to get it, right?
0: Right. I mean, there are wineries that are 2,000 acres in Napa. Ones you've never even heard of that are 2,000 acres. I mean, it's really small potatoes. It's kind of amazing that NAPA's spending so much time and so much of their resources going after her.
1: That's Bridget Conlon. Bridget, thank you very much. She's an attorney with the Pacific Legal Foundation and their property rights practice, fighting for the rights of a winery in Napa that's been there since the 1980s and is now under attack. 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
0: Welcome back to the Lars Larson Show. I want you to imagine this. You know you have First Amendment rights. We talk about First Amendment rights on this program all the time. But can the government come to you and say, if you've decided to tell a young lady who's decided to take an

0: abortion pill, you know there's a way to reverse that, and you know there's a way to save the life of that baby. Can the government come in and silence your free speech when it comes to something like that? Well, we're going to talk about the New York Attorney General, and that's Letitia James. I mean, there are a lot of reasons not to like Letitia James. Jessica Prohl Smith joins me now from Heartbeat International. Jessica, welcome back to the program. What is Letitia James trying to do? To use, I guess, the government's power to silence people so they can't speak out and maybe save an unborn life?
1: Well, thanks so much for having me, Lars. Yes, I'm afraid it's true. The Attorney General poses as a voice for the weak and powerless, but she's chosen to use her position as Attorney General to try to silence pregnancy centers and Heartbeat because we share the good news about abortion pill reversal. She's launched a legal assault on us, and she's claiming our centers supposedly engage in false advertising, deceiving women by sharing the scientific findings supporting the safety and efficacy of APR. So she appears interested in shutting down conversations and opportunities for women to have a second chance at choice, simply because she doesn't like that choice.
0: And by the way, the reference you made to APR is abortion pill reversal, because whether people know it or not, abortions used to be primarily done in clinics as a physical operation. These days, almost two-thirds of them nationwide are done using pills, oftentimes in a young lady's house, sometimes without her even physically seeing a doctor. But she should have the right to know, or you should have the right to tell her, if you choose to, you could reverse that pill. You could change what's happened or what you think you've already done. You can unring the bell and save the life of that child. And Letitia James says, telling her that Letitia James of the state of New York has the authority to tell you you can't do that?
1: It appears that's what she's trying to do. And for those who don't know, abortion pill reversal is a safe and effective way for a woman to improve the odds of continuing her pregnancy to term after she's ingested mifepristone, so the first pill in that abortion drug regimen. That drug, mifepristone, is designed to block progesterone from the growing baby, so it's cutting off the food source. But within the first 24, possibly to 72 hours, there's still a window of opportunity where progesterone, a medical professional can prescribe progesterone and can improve the odds that that baby survives and that that pregnancy comes to term. And moms are looking for us. They are desperate for this information. So they are looking for us rather than us, you know, selling a product or doing anything of that sort.
0: I'm talking to Jessica Prohl Smith, who's with Heartbeat International, because isn't there already a U.S. Supreme Court decision that says things like counseling decisions, no matter which direction you're counseling a young lady, but counseling decisions are protected free speech?
1: Well, Child v. Salazar, I think, is the case that you're mentioning.
0: Yep.
1: And we got some great news from the Supreme Court just at the end of last month. That particular court case talked about a counselor in Colorado. The issues were slightly different, but the Supreme Court came down in a resounding 8-1 decision, indicating, saying many good things. I won't bore you with all of them, but there are just gems there. Medical consensus, they write, is not static. It evolves and always has. And they also noted, they kind of closed their argument, Colorado may regard its policy as essential to public health and safety. Certainly, censorious governments throughout history have believed the same. But the First Amendment stands as a shield against any effort to enforce orthodoxy in thought or speech in this country. So we're optimistic that that principle applies to our situation as well.
0: Okay. And in that case, we did talk about that case and the way it dealt with counseling and that sort of thing. But in the case of James, she's got a lawsuit going that is basically a slap suit. Strategic litigation against public participation, a way to target speech she doesn't like and say, if you talk in a way I don't like, the state of New York will bring a lawsuit against you?
1: That appears to be the case. Our attorneys have made that argument in court. So we were in court earlier this week, Wednesday the 15th, and the judge indicated that his decision on our question there is whether or not that statute actually applies to the Attorney General or not.

0: attorneys argue that it is. The tool applies because certainly you have a powerful interest targeting a small organization based on disfavored speech or speech she doesn't approve of.
1: Why are they so anxious to prove that they have a right to silence anybody who would talk a young lady out of getting an abortion, out of taking the pill, or maybe even to reverse the pill? Why do you suppose?
0: It's an excellent and telling question. We like to say we offer women a second chance at choice. And I think women find us in part because they have, many of them have instant regret after taking the first abortion pill. Some of them are coerced or forced by a boyfriend or partner.
1: No doubt.
0: So I think our provision of abortion pill reversal indicates that there might be a flaw in the abortion, in the pro-abortion mindset, that this is a happy and painless choice. Many women do regret an abortion. It obviously ends an unborn child's precious life, but many women are also harmed as well. And so we're here to offer an opportunity for hope and a possibility to continue the pregnancy and meet that precious child.
1: Well, and Jessica, it's one of the reasons I've mentioned so many times on the show, the mechanism by which that drug works, the one you mentioned, mifepristone, mm-hmm. is by starving the baby. And I've just asked people, if you think about that for a moment, I mean, it's horrific either way or any way you've decided to bring about an abortion. Whether it's surgical, whether it's a vacuum, you know, it's DNC, whatever it is. But the idea of saying we're going to take this baby, which is a baby, and starve it, and we're gonna starve it so that it dies of starvation, and then we'll take another pill and cause the body to expel it. I would think that most people would be horrified by that, and I want those young ladies to have the opportunity to go out and reverse that through an abortion pill reversal. Jessica, thank you very much. That is Jessica Sproul-Smith, who is with Heartbeat International. Do you think that if a young lady is told you can reverse this, that the state of New York or any state in America is free to say, no, we're going to silence you. You have no right to say those words and try to talk her out of it. Does your First Amendment freedom go that far? You're listening to the Lars Larson Show. Hey, did you hear that? Listen very carefully. That's my phone. No spam calls, no spam texts. I love the silence. 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
6: We're talking education, we're talking athletics, we're talking private equity, and we're talking about building a better LSU. 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

0: Hey, Lars. 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
1: Welcome back to the Lars Larson Show. 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Here's a question that is not entirely a rhetorical question, and that is, should a retired Navy SEAL have fewer gun rights than, say, a retired cop? I thought we'd put that one to Bob Barr, who's written about it recently. A retired police officer can carry a concealed weapon anywhere in America, but a Navy SEAL can't. Is America treating its most elite warriors like some kind of second-class citizen? Bob, welcome back to the program.
2: Thank you, Laura. It's great to be with you, and a very interesting topic because on the one hand, if this, in fact, the Second Amendment to our Constitution, the Second Amendment to our Bill of Rights, actually means something and applies to all citizens, then all of these barriers from one state to another ought to be struck down, period. Yet the Supreme Court, even though we've had a pro-Second Amendment majority from time to time, has never had enough to actually say that. So we're left with this strange patchwork from one state to another, and concealed carry is the perfect example of it.
1: I'd like to see constitutional carry in every single state. And we now have a tremendous number of states that already honor concealed carry under the Constitution rather than having to have a permit. I happen to live in one of the blue states, in Washington State, so I have a carry permit, but it's good in only, I think, a couple of other states. And that's, I think, it should be offensive to Americans that you have to get that carry permission from each one of the 50 states right now. And I've always reminded people that back when Trump got his first term in office, he said, look, I'll pass or I'll sign nationwide concealed carry. And yet, even when Republicans have been in the majority, they've been unwilling to actually put it to a vote and say, let's vote on this. Let's change the law nationwide so that my carry permit is good in every state the way my driver's license is good in every single state.
2: The Republicans just have never had the concerted background to do that. They just have not done it. It took years for H.R. 218, as you recall, to get passed and for President Bush to sign, H.W. Bush to sign that. I mean, I'm sorry, George W. Bush. Get these guys confused. Bush number two to sign it. The Republicans just don't have the backbone to push these things across the finish line.
1: And why is that, Bob? Because, you know, I tell people that, you know, well, the Republicans are the majority. And, of course, the left is shouting that from the rooftop, saying, you guys are in charge, except they understand that when it gets down to that final vote in the Senate with the filibuster in place, it doesn't matter if you have a majority. It doesn't matter if a majority of Americans are represented by Republicans in the U.S. Senate. You still can't get a 51-49 vote on anything.
2: The majority doesn't mean anything. What means everything is backbone. And the Republicans just over the years on firearms issues have very, very rarely ever exhibited it. Yeah, we did years ago, but it took years for President Bush to finally sign, the H.R. 218 that allowed retired law enforcement officers who are properly certified in their home state, post-certified, to carry across state lines. And there's been unfortunately no movement since then.
1: So now you got Representative Pat Harrigan, who wants a piece of legislation, very simple, that says federal concealed carry authority should be accorded to all past and current members of the military special forces. I mean, if they're qualified to carry much more powerful weapons in uniform, why would we not trust them to carry a pistol across state lines in the rest of the United States, in all 50 states?
2: And we should, but again, this is not the best way to handle it, to do piecemeal like this. But unfortunately, it seems to be the only way that we can get it done, just piece by piece by piece.
1: So what do we do to do this? Because, Bob, one of the big mysteries for me has been the Republican. The Democrats don't always get everything they want, even when they've had, say, Obama in office for two terms, and they had for a time Democrat majorities in the House and the Senate. They didn't always get what they want, but it always

0: seem to me the Democrats got a whole lot more done when they held a majority than the Republicans do. And it always seems to be lack of backbone to me. And frankly, Bob, I'd make the argument. I mean, over the years, I've worried about, well, what happens when the other side's in the majority if we get rid of the filibuster? But here's the argument I'd like to go to. And you tell me if I'm wrong. The Democrats are constantly talking about disenfranchising Americans. Now, usually it's because of their ridiculous arguments that black and brown Americans don't know how to get a driver's license or don't know how to do this or do that. It's ridiculous. It's disproven by the facts on the ground. But if you say, are you disenfranchising Americans? If Americans elect a Republican president, a Republican majority in the House, and a Republican majority in the Senate, but then we're told, oh, a majority isn't good enough. You have to have 60 votes in the Senate to get anything passed. I think it gives the Senate the freedom to say, yeah, we're Republicans, we have a majority, but we don't have to vote on anything difficult because we have to get to 60 votes, which effectively we're never going to get to. So why should we keep the filibuster? And the argument is always given back to me, well, you'll be sorry if you give up the filibuster when the Democrats are in charge, except the Democrats do get a lot more done. And if that's going to be the case, try explaining to an American, you've elected 51 or 52 or 53 U.S. senators, but you can't have a vote on anything important unless you have 60, which both sides know neither party is likely to get that anytime soon. So if that's the case, aren't you disenfranchising every single American if we say we're going to elect a majority in the Senate, but we know that even with a majority, we can't get anything done because of a Senate rule? It was not a rule adopted by the American public. It was a rule adopted by one body of what is supposed to be our government. Now, is that not disenfranchising?
1: It is, and it's also showing the party, showing the American people, the American electorate, that the Republican Party, writ large, does not have the backbone to stand for what it actually says it believes in, and that is the Bill of Rights, including the Second Amendment. And you need a president who is willing to go out there and put his reputation on the line to do that, and unfortunately we have not ever had that magical combination of backbone in the White House and backbone in the House and the Senate Republican Party to get it done.
0: And apparently we don't have it today, even with Donald Trump in the Oval Office. That's Bob Barr, former member of Congress, former CIA analyst. 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

0: disagree with Lars? 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Naysayers go first at 866-HEY-LARS. 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
1: Welcome back to the Lars Larson Show. Imagine this. If a private company could tell you we are capable of lighting up the night sky for you on an on-demand basis, or maybe even on a regular basis, would you allow a private company to do that? If they could take sunlight and make it light up parts of Earth that are ordinarily dark at that time of the day? I thought we'd talk about it with Gregory Wrightstone, who's a geologist, executive director of the CO2 Coalition in Arlington, Virginia, and the best-selling author of A Very Convenient Warming. Good to have you back, sir.
2: Well, I like convenient warming, and I like sunlight, but this just doesn't make sense. They're planning to launch 50,000 giant mirrors in low Earth orbit to reflect sunlight into the darkened areas of the planet in order to power the solar panels that go out and stop producing electricity at dusk and don't start until dawn or after the next day. It was so crazy to me. I had to read it three times. I researched it. It sounded like satire, something you'd read from the Babylon Bee or some of these. I looked into it, and it's a real proposal. But the first question I'm sure you had is, what could go wrong? And there are so many things.
1: All kinds of things, right?
2: Oh, my Lord. I mean, we've heard of them talking about geoengineering to block the sun, but here they're geoengineering to move it to the darkened. I mean, there are real problems with the people in the high latitude areas of Finland and Alaska that have, when they have sunlight all day long during the summertime, there are problems with that, and they have to put up these sun-blocking shades that block out, because it's light all day, and it's a problem. And it would block also, would reflect sun from the Earth where it needs it, like, say, crops. You know, our agricultural productivity would decrease because of this. And I don't know about you, our agricultural productivity, because of increased CO2 and modest warming, are breaking records year after year after year.
1: Yep, true.
2: Our agricultural productivity is increasing at a greater rate than what our population growth is. So we're feeding. There haven't been famines in decades.
1: Poor Thomas Malthus.
2: Exactly. But it used to be famines. They were the worst natural catastrophe there was. Yep. And there are reasons. We don't have to go into it. It's a topic for a different discussion, but there are reasons that famines are not occurring, and it has everything to do with climate change.
1: Do you think, I'm talking to Gregory Wrightstone, who's from the CO2 Coalition, but also the author of A Very Convenient Warming, do you think most people realize just how desperate the existence of most human beings on planet Earth was until about 200 years ago?
2: Yeah, and it's actually shorter period than that. It was the Norman Borlaug's agricultural revolution in the early 1900s is really what started fueling this agricultural productivity growth, with the advent of nitrogen-based fertilizers and other things. Engineered food production has a bad rap, but because we have modified corn, soybeans, and others, that combined with nitrogen, combined with the big thing is increasing CO2 in the atmosphere and warming temperatures, all of those things have allowed us to grow a lot more crops. And people, you're right, before the advent of this, famines killed tens and hundreds of thousands of people annually, and we just don't see that anymore. The only place we have hunger on Earth today are areas of war-torn areas where they can't get the food delivered to them.
1: Either war-torn or, Gregory, tell me if I'm wrong about this, but when you looked at Somalia during the Black Hawk Down time period during Clinton, that you had warlords who'd say, oh, how do I control all these people? All you have to do is control breakfast, lunch, and dinner, and you can run the whole country. You don't even have to put a gun to somebody's head. Just say, if you want to eat, you're going to have to do what I tell you to do. And it's used as a weapon against people, you know, and oftentimes the weapon is put in the hands of the bad guys, the thugs, by the do-gooders in the rich countries.
2: Absolutely. And if you think about it, back, if we look back through to the dawns, the beginnings of the great civilizations, each of those civilizations were brought down by famine. It was, and the famine was caused not by increased warming, but by the cold periods. And see, each of the cold periods were accompanied by crop failure, famine, pestilence, and mass depopulation. It brought down great So if you were Emperor Lars and you were in a warm period, you'd be fat and happy and safe because you could feed your subjects. But if you were Emperor Lars, let's say going into the late Bronze Age collapse, and it started getting cold and crops failed, they came after you with pitchforks, and Emperor Lars would not last very long. He would be out.
1: Greg, let's get back. I want to just go back to Reflect Orbital because I want people to know this is a serious proposal. This is a company called Reflect Orbital that wants to, they want an FCC approval. I don't know how the FCC got into it, to launch 50,000 mirrors into low Earth orbit that would then redirect sunlight, but it wouldn't be

0: very precise. It would light up areas that are 3 to 4 miles wide. And you said the primary impetus for this is to just keep the solar panels producing?
1: It sounds like it. I can't. I read this 3 times and then looked at all the links, and it sure looks serious. I don't know who would give that the thumbs up for to do it. I can't imagine anybody in the Trump administration.
0: I wouldn't think so. And, you know, a couple of decades ago, I read somebody saying, hey, if we could put, you know, say a Mylar inflatable mirror up, you know, and not put up 50,000 of them. They said, imagine if they were looking for a lost child in a forest or there was some other specific use. But this is talking about doing this on an ongoing basis, right?
1: It is. And, Before we run out of time, I have to share a story with
0: please
1: you.
0: Please do.
1: I just got back from the 16th International Climate Change Conference in Washington, D.C. We were the co-host of it, CO2 Coalition. And we had a panel of young people that were alarmists, that were scared to death, and they saw the light. And they were speaking, and these wacko, in earth-first people, they actually bought tickets. There were 400 apiece. Somebody was buying them for them, and sat and got up and started screaming at the first guy that did it, Dr. Will Happer, 86 years old. He was sitting next to me, immediately got up and charged this young guy that was probably 6'2" with his hat on backwards and started pushing. He showed us all up. This guy, and we said, Will, aren't you scared of being confronted with assault? He says, no, I'm 86 years old. Let them bring me up. I would be glad. I want to go and testify about these people. And I looked over his wife, and she just smiled and shrugged. Yeah, she said, that's Will. That's what he does.
0: Absolutely. That is Gregory Wrightstone, who's a geologist, the executive director of the CO2 Coalition in Arlington, Virginia. And Dr. Wrightstone is right. All that extra CO2, we've got amazing agricultural production all over this planet, and that's a good thing.
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2: From ABC News, I'm Dave Packer. A record-long deployment for the carrier USS Abraham Lincoln. It's stationed in the Middle East at sea for nearly 9 months and now reports sailors are at the breaking point.
3: Democratic lawmakers demanding answers from the Pentagon following alarming reports of poor conditions on the carrier, including extreme exhaustion, plummeting morale, and mounting mental health strains. Massachusetts Congressman Seth Moulton calling for an investigation.
4: We're trying to get as many details as we can, but the bottom line is this should never happen.
3: The USS George Washington now on its way, slated to replace the Lincoln, although it's unclear when the swap will take place, but after months of relentless combat operations, it can't come soon enough.
2: ABC's Martha Raddatz in what it's calling a fact check. CENTCOM says the sailors and Marines of the Abraham Lincoln Carrier Strike Group remain resilient and resolved. Another emotional day in court in Massachusetts in the murder trial of Lindsay Clancy. Clancy is facing murder charges and the death of her three children. But her attorneys say she was suffering from postpartum psychosis and had a documented history of mental health challenges after the birth of her third child.
5: She mentioned concerns about being inundated about information about how to parent her children. She wrote in part, quote, "I'm terrified of something happening to my kids." She also raised concerns about the lack of sleep she was getting at the time and her fear about different medications, writing, quote, "I'm on the fence about starting a new medication. I just want to feel happy." And as it got closer to January 24th, 2023, when she killed her three kids, the messages getting more disheartening, quote, "Can you treat a sociopath?"
2: ABC's Peter Haralambos. Sources say it's expected that a guilty plea will be announced in connection with the federal prosecution of Luigi Mangione during a conference scheduled for federal court tomorrow, but that is not a final decision, says the source. 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

0: Patty G's going to be in the house at 7:35. 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Dearman's is in the house for Foodie Friday. You're going to want to join us 6 till 9.
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3: 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Now, the fact that Dr. Anthony Fauci testified to the Congress, I believe he lied. He lied, in effect, by claiming the Fifth Amendment, saying that he could not answer those questions because it might have the effect of implicating him in a criminal activity. Except the guy has a presidential pardon, but it has raised again for all of us the issue of COVID vaccine and the injuries that have happened because of the jab. And in the interest of full disclosure, I think most of you already know if you listen to the show, I never took the jab and I've never regretted that decision. It takes about 5 seconds to find lots and lots of sound bites of Anthony Fauci vouching for the vaccine and saying it is completely safe and disparaging people who refuse to take it. So I thought it was a perfect time to talk to Michelle Gerber, who is a Washington State mother advocating for who report COVID vaccine injuries because of what happened in her family. Ms. Gerber, welcome to the program.
4: Thanks, Lars. It's great to be with you.
3: Would you mind telling my audience about your family member, your daughter, and what happened to her?
4: Yes, she is was a healthy, active girl in 2021. She was just finishing her master's degree, and she was forced by her job to get the vaccine. And after the first one, she felt a little not well, but you know, she reported that to her employer and they said, no excuses, you have to get the second one or be fired. Well, she was afraid. It was her first professional job and she thought, if I quit now, it won't look good on my resume. So she got the shot. She has been terribly ill ever since. She is bedridden. She is disabled. She's had to go on public assistance. She's embarrassed by that. You know, she worked for a good education so she could support herself, and now she cannot. And her symptoms are just terrible, and it's terrible to watch.
3: Well, in fact, when you go from being somebody who's completely capable, self-sufficient, gets a master's degree, has a professional job, to being incapacitated altogether, did the medical field have any kind of conclusion about where the injuries came from? Did they agree with her that they came from the vaccine?
4: Oh, they definitely came from the vaccine because the injuries began that very night, within about 2 hours of getting the vaccine, and we thought it would go away. We consulted doctors who said, oh, it's going to go away, and it never did. And these are serious. These are not trivial injuries. This is not just fatigue or a headache or a sore arm. These are debilitating. They affect her heart, her lungs, her balance, her vascular system. She has diagnoses that, if I read to you, it would take your entire show. Wow. It basically created an autoimmune disease. And the way that works is that when you have this vaccine, it produces antibodies that sort of jack up your immune system. And then when you get another, if your body chemistry is a certain way and who knows why, if you get that second one, you go into an immune storm, which your immune system is then in an autoimmune illness condition. It's on high alert and you cannot live a normal life.
3: Have the doctors given her any kind of hope that there should be, that there could be some kind of resolution to her disabilities at some point?
4: Well, you know, we always have hope in the research, and we have consulted expert doctors across the United States. This is all out of pocket because these are specialists, and we don't mind spending the money, but they don't have the answers. And another problem that came with this is that because of the autoimmune reaction, the hypersensitivity to anything, foods, medicines, lotions, many of the medicines she was given to try for symptom relief, her body rejected and she couldn't tolerate.
3: So let me ask you on the legal side of things. Has she tried to pursue something to say, well, my employer are the folks

0: who insisted that I take these vaccines, so they have to bear some responsibility. Was she successful with that at all?
1: No, and not at all. These people are so protected. The fact is that in Washington State, Governor Inslee issued a decree that everyone in healthcare had to be vaccinated for the second time by October 26th. Well, in fact, the federal law did not go into effect until January 4th of 2022. And when her employer told her, you don't have time to get a medical exemption, that was wrong. That was false, because the federal law was not even in effect yet. In fact, it was a interim rule that was receiving comments.
0: So what's her long-term long-term prospect for being able to get any of this set right? Or is she simply on her own and on public assistance and disability for the foreseeable future?
1: Yes, for the foreseeable future. Now, we pursue a lot of research. We pursue doctors. There is no answer. And even Centers for Disease Control admits that. They have right on their website, there is no treatment at this time that is known and accepted and effective. And the reason that this is a scandal or even maybe a crime is that some of these side effects and these harmful results were known very early, some in 2020 and many in 2021.
0: Yep.
1: In fact, evidence that in 2021, it was known that the COVID vaccine had an injury rate 55 times that of the measles vaccine. And it was also known in 2021 that the number of cases being reported to the vaccine adverse effects system was skyrocketed from about 200 cases reported per year for any vaccine to 21,000 reported in 2021. Now, those are signals that anybody would be crazy not to call that a signal, a red flag, and yet the public wasn't warned not to take these.
0: You know, it's funny because this week one of the big issues that's come up is whether or not pregnant women should have taken the jab. And I remember talking to a doctor who I still communicate with. I don't know, I know him through our coverage of COVID. And at the time, I said, are you telling your patients who are pregnant to get the jab? And he said, no, I'm telling them not to do it, but I won't say it publicly because if I do, they'll pull my medical license. Well, he's still licensed to do medicine, but he wasn't talking about it publicly, and there was a reason for that. That's Michelle Gerber, a Washington mom advocating for her daughter and her daughter's COVID vaccine injuries. These days, heading back to school means more than just pencils and notebooks. It means laptops and tablets, online accounts, and a lot of personal information moving across the internet. 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
11: Hey, welcome back to the Lars Larson Show. It's a pleasure to be with you on a Monday. You know, for decades, we have scanned the stars, and we've heard absolutely nothing but silence coming back. Are we really alone out there? I thought we'd talk about that with Professor Peter Ward, who's a paleontologist and an astrobiologist at the University of Washington, co-author of Rare Earth, Why Complex Life is Uncommon in the Universe. Professor Ward, welcome to the program.
12: To meet you, at least over the radio.
11: Well, it's nice to meet you as well, Professor. So tell me this, is it human arrogance in one way, or you interpret it a different way to say we can't possibly be alone. There must be other, you know, life, complex life, not bacterial life, but complex life out there like us. But is that likely to be true given the evidence we've got right now?
12: Yeah, I think what we really don't understand well is how vast space is. And once a friend of mine said, actually, he was the lawyer, Paul Allen, he said, you have no idea how much a billion dollars is. It's just a number, right? When we think about the vastness of the cosmos, to say that we are the only intelligent species, that's hubris. So I really believe there are many intelligent species out there, but the distance is so vast, I doubt we'll ever hear from any of them.
11: Because what? We've been sending out signals now for maybe 100 years. So then in theory, civilizations that existed that have our level of technology or better, that are within 100 light years, might have been able to detect that, and we might have been able to detect their signals if they're coming back the other way. But otherwise, we would never know.
12: I mean, the analogy, let's take a bottle and put a little message in it and throw it off the East Coast and hope a current in the Gulf Stream takes it to Europe, and that somebody then is in the right place at the right time to pick it up. The distances are just so vast, but the numbers are so huge. Once again, if you have bacteria anywhere, you've got a shot to eventually become, as we are, complex animal-like things with big brains. But again, the rarity is such that I just don't think in the entire existence of humanity we'll ever contact aliens or they'll ever contact us.
11: So I guess it's two questions, Professor Ward, and that is, number one, is there other life like us out there, complex life? And number two, will we ever hear from them? I understand the second problem, but is it likely, as the book title suggests, why complex life is uncommon in the universe? Is there a reason it's not more common than we might have thought it would be?
12: Yeah, well, one of the scary things that's happened since we wrote that book, and again, that was 25 years ago, time has gone by, something called the big filter. It is that, yes, you might have animal equivalents, people that we could speak to.

0: to or have conversations with, perhaps. But the great filter suggests that civilizations get to a certain point and either wipe themselves out or actually nature wipes them out. There's lots of bad actors in the universe. We have great big stars that explode. We have neutron bursts. There are many aspects, and even planets themselves. And the fact that we've had life on this planet for 3.5 billion years is thanks to one of the least experienced but most interesting phenomena. We have plate tectonics. Continental drift has kept the temperature constant on Earth for 3.5 billion years. But how often would you have such a thermostat on other planets? And that's what we try to point out in our book. No one had thought about this first. Gee, the tectonics.
1: So help my audience understand this, because that one got past me. How is it that plate tectonics and the movement of those plates help to keep the temperature moderated? How'd that work?
0: Yeah, that's a great suggestion. So what happens is the plate tectonics, as you know, big slabs slide down, and that gigantic earthquake that happened this morning in Colombia, just like the big earthquake last month in South America, these are the effects of plate tectonics. Huge bits of crust sliding down causes earthquakes. But as it slides down, it creates mountains, volcanoes. The volcanoes produce CO2. It warms the atmosphere. But as the atmosphere warms, it also causes chemical weathering that pulls carbon dioxide out of the atmosphere. It's a push-pull and has worked for billions of years.
1: So
0: you don't have that system on Venus. Venus just melted itself.
1: Yeah, because Venus, what's the average temperature? Is it 900 Fahrenheit or 900 Celsius there?
0: It's 800 hot. Celsius. Amen. I mean, that's a really hot, nasty, awful place. And it gets so hot, the entire surface melts every 100 billion years. So we avoided that bubble. But how often do we have this particular system on other planets? And there's the rub. And that really becomes one of the great keys to understanding how complex life in the universe, what its frequency will be.
1: Yeah, so, and have we seen any signs at all that complex life might be out there somewhere? Anything that run counter to the argument you made in that book 25 years ago?
0: No, we found no signs at all. And in fact, most of the planets we're detecting are so close to their stars. I mean, they go around within a few days rather than the year it takes us. When that happens, it's like our moon. The same face of the planet is facing the star always. Imagine if the Earth always faced the sun.
1: No.
0: Rotated at the rate. Yeah. And that's the most common planet in the universe. So this is a place where you will never get complex life.
1: So that means one side is constantly frozen and the other side is constantly baked?
0: Absolutely. And SETI really doesn't want anybody to know this little nasty fact about planets because they want their contributions to come in from you thinking that ET is out there. Well, guess what? Boy, do they hate us.
1: I'll bet they do, because they're saying, hey, our congressional funding and our funding from other contributors is not going to come in if people think this is exceedingly unlikely. But it is.
0: Bingo. Yes, that's how it worked.
1: And none of them have ever actually arrived at the, I mean, ordinarily, I'm not a scientist, Dr. Ward. I'm talking to Professor Peter Ward from the University of Washington, but I do understand that science is supposed to be about being able to reproduce results and say, I think it works this way. And they say, okay, Professor Larson, show us how it works that way. Nobody's figured out how to make life, have they?
0: No. I mean, at this point, we have some pretty good thoughts. We have some pretty good ideas. In fact, one of my colleagues has suggested looking at a small lake in British Columbia, a soda lake, is our best guess how the first life on Earth formed. But again, this is early days. Otherwise, it's all speculation. It goes back to Darwin, some warm little pond. Well, we now know the warm little ponds back about the time the Earth was forming would have been so blasted by radiation that no life could have existed.
1: You know what? One of these things, we're going to have to come back and talk to Dr. Peter Ward again. That's Professor Peter Ward. He's an astrobiologist and paleontologist at the University of Washington, the author of Rare Earth. Hey, let me tell you about a brand new free report that you need to get your hands on. It's called The Secret War on Cash. It explores financial trends that could affect your savings, your purchasing power, the way you use money in the years ahead. Most Americans don't recognize those changes until they're already affecting our everyday lives. And that's exactly why Swiss America

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4: Welcome back to the Lars Larson Show. It's a pleasure to be with you, and I'm glad to get to your phone calls and emails. You know, a lot of people say, Lars, you do a political show. And I said, well, no, I talk about what's going on in real life in the world. The problem is almost everything in the world these days, especially in the United States, is based on politics. Food is political. Energy is political. It's hard to find almost anything out there that's not political. And then the comparisons that have come up recently. And when we get done with all this, I'm going to be glad to take your phone calls. As always, naysayers go to the head of the line on this program. 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It's a pleasure to welcome to the program Michelle Barenfeld, who's author most recently of the book Lessons from a Lost Republic, What Ancient Rome Can Teach Us About This American Moment. Ms. Barenfeld, welcome to the program.
5: Hi, thank you for having me. I'm really excited to be here.
4: Is it appropriate, as so many people have been doing, I think in the last couple of years especially, to compare what is going on in America right now, favorably or unfavorably, to what happened in Rome so many centuries ago?
5: Well, obviously, I think it is reasonable, but I think what most people have been comparing ancient Rome and America, too, is that, they've been comparing America to ancient Rome in terms of the empire. Yep. I hear all the time, are we the Roman Empire? Is our empire collapsing? And what my book is about is the Roman Republic, which was, like their own republic, founded on the rejection of a king and established with certain rights for its citizens, the idea of checks and balances and institutions rather than men deciding the laws of the land. And that is what our founding fathers were looking at when they designed our constitution. But they also knew that the Roman Republic collapsed into autocracy, and they tried to prevent that from happening to us. The Roman Empire is that autocracy. And so I don't want us to become that, and I don't think most Americans would either.
4: Are we at risk of that?
5: In my opinion, it feels like we are. I think that this has been going on for a long time, the incredibly strong power of the presidential office being increased over time. And I think the most important thing is that our Congress, which is supposed to be an equal party to the government, an equal branch, has been giving up his power to the executive in both parties for many, many years. And that concerns me because that is exactly what happened in the ancient Roman Republic. The Senate kept dealing with emergencies by handing the executive more power and ceding their own, and not actually grappling with the underlying problems that caused those emergencies. And that's the danger that I see for us.
4: I'm talking to Michelle Barenfeld. She's the author most recently of Lessons from a Lost Republic, What Ancient Rome Can Teach Us About This American Moment. Is the reason that the United States Congress is doing this out of necessity, or are they doing it out of laziness? Because I honestly think that the reason they've taken what was designed as a fairly weak executive, at least the way it was described in the Constitution, that they've taken that and they've decided, yeah, we don't want to do all that. If we have to make those decisions, the voters will hold it against us. We'd rather just run for re-election and let others, either the bureaucracy or the executive, do the job for them. So is this about laziness on the part of those people who said, I want to be in Congress, I want to make decisions, and then got there and said, it's easier if I let somebody else do it?
5: My concern is that they're doing it as part of a block rather than as the representatives of the American people. This discourse that we have now about flipping Congress one way or the other is built on the premise that everybody just gets elected to be part of a headcount and they're just going to be there to help or hinder a president. And to me, that is not what Congress is meant to be doing. And whether they're lazy or not, they're giving up their own power to hold on to their office in a strange dichotomy that I think is very dangerous.

0: because that's not their job. Is not to their job is not to help or hinder a president. Their job is to represent us and negotiate and legislate. And that's what I'd like to see them do.
1: So what's it going to take to get them to get back to work? From the lessons of the lost republic, what could we do to make the Congress actually choose to do its job and have members who say, I'm going to make the right decision, whether it makes my party happy or not, whether or not it makes my constituents happy or not. And if they choose to throw me out and replace me with somebody else, go ahead. So many of these folks seem to want to stay there for decades without actually accomplishing much of anything.
0: I agree, actually. And I think that the important thing, and it's going to take some time because it's been a generation now that our Congress has functioned this way. I teach college and my students don't remember a time before the discussions weren't just flipping the Senate back and forth to help or hinder a president. And so what we the people need to do is demand from our representatives that they do their jobs and also reward them for doing so. That is, when they negotiate, when they compromise, when things don't turn out 100% exactly what we wanted individually, that we recognize that they are doing the work of the people and actually representing us. And I think if we reward them and we vote in the primary so we have choices that we like, I think over time we can fix it. But we have to do it too.
1: I'm talking to Michelle Barenfeld, who's author most recently of Lessons from a Lost Republic, What Ancient Rome Can Teach Us About This American Moment. The only thing I wonder about in terms of reward, you've given the person the office and the stature and the title and all those goodies that come with it. So how do you go about rewarding them when the only reward you can really give them is to keep them there for another term, which may be the most desirable thing in the world?
0: That's an excellent question, but I think one of the things that I mean by that is that we tend to punish those who do things that we don't like, and rather than reward them for things that we might not have thought of as perfect, but actually forward the goal of Congress.
1: Right.
0: And so in ancient Rome, people of Rome and the Senate tended to back their guy. They kept looking to an executive to solve their problems. And anytime you choose a guy over an institution, you run the risk of having powers accumulate in an office because of a certain man that's in that office. But when that man goes away, as we all do, those powers tend to stick to that office. And so I think it's really important that we recognize that we can't look to one individual to save us on either side of the aisle. That it has to be something that the Senate and the Congress do in combination with the people.
1: Well, that's the desire. I guess I just wonder how we go about rewarding them. We give them a pension. We give them those things. But the thing they seem to want the most, and maybe we can talk about this in a second segment, but the thing that those people in the House and the Senate seem to value the most is just staying for another 2 years or another 6 years. And some of them stay way beyond their expiration date. We're going to be back with Michelle Barenfeld in just a moment. She's the author of Lessons from a Lost Republic, What Ancient Rome Can Teach Us About This American Moment. And you're listening to The Lars Larson Show. 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
1: Hey, did you hear that? Listen very carefully. 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
0: 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My guest is Michelle Barenfeld, who teaches school And I hope she's teaching her students something valuable because so many kids are coming out of college these days and then wondering, what do I do with this degree? She is the author most recently of Lessons from a Lost Republic, What Ancient Rome Can Teach Us About This American Moment. We were just talking in the previous segment about the strength of the executive. The founders of the United States, you know, they did draw a lot of their inspiration from Rome, but they tried to design an executive that was, by design, very unpowerful. I mean, we teach kids that there are three co-equal branches of government. You've got the judicial, the legislative, and the executive, except the executive was supposed to be fairly weak. The executive can't spend money without the Congress saying yes. In fact, we're finding out from the courts he can't refuse to spend money either. He can start a war. He can act as commander-in-chief. But now you've got the War Powers Act, whether that's constitutional or not, that proposes to constrain the president. But it was supposed to be a weak executive. Why is it becoming a stronger office today?
8: Well, in my opinion, it's because Congress is letting it happen. And the Roman senators did this too. And to your point from the earlier segment, that senators nowadays seem to want to hold on to their office more than any senators and representatives. In ancient Rome, that happened too. People decided that it was worth the trade somehow to hold on to their status and their bodyguards and their wealth in order to just keep their togas, so to speak, rather than actually defending the republic. But it was a losing game because ultimately, yes, senators may have been more powerful and more filled with status than regular Romans. They always had been. But ultimately, they just become courtiers to a king. And that's what I do not want to happen in this country, because no matter who is in office now, the next guy, if he has undue powers, what if you don't like him? Even if he is from your party, he may not be the same, you know, someone you want to support as wholeheartedly. And it's important to have those institutions to check him.
0: I'm talking to Michelle Barenfeld. She's the author of Lessons from a Lost Republic. So do you need to make changes to the actual design of the system? Do you need to put some limits in place? People constantly talk about term limits and things like that, which I'm not sure would actually work and do what they want it to do, although I've kind of come around on term limits a bit. Although my concern is if you put term limits in, you may just strengthen the bureaucracy while you weaken the Congress, which I don't think is the goal. So do we need to make structural changes to the way the government works, or just have a change in our philosophy as citizens about what we're willing to tolerate on Capitol Hill?
8: I think that we, like the ancient Romans, need to take a moment and recognize the crises that have faced us and the emergency measures that we have taken to deal with them. And instead of just saying, phew, that crisis is over and quote unquote, get back to normal, recognize that normal has been shifting over generations. And that's one of the good things about looking to the distant past, because you get a perspective that you don't get in your own lifetime. You know, you can see the pivot points and the changes over time. And I think that we, if we look back at our own last couple of generations and consider what has changed and what has not, what we like and what we don't, and actually give our representatives and ourselves the chance to discuss what we really want, whether they are term limits or anything else, rather than just yelling at each other, that's what we need to do, in my opinion.
0: And how do we manage to hang on to a republic and not let it turn into an empire? I know that, you know, on the political left, and I don't know where you are, Professor Barenfeld, but I'm on the right. But on the left, they're constantly accusing America being a colonial power. I don't really think it meets the definition, but are we in danger of going from being a republic to being an empire? And if so, what's the evidence that we're an empire?
8: Well, it's funny you should put it that way, because, of course, the Roman Republic was also an empire, and yep. That was part of its struggle, is that most of its imperial expansion happened during the Republic. But part of what happened to the Republic and turned it into what we call the empire, but really is the transition into monarchy, is that they couldn't handle that tension between being an empire abroad and a republic at home. So men who went out from Rome to fight wars, while on the battlefield, they had enormous power. They could do whatever they want. They became incredibly rich. They were beholden to no one. But then when they came home, they had to put down their swords and put on their toga and raise their hand in the Senate. And that was very difficult. And so nowadays, we have a situation where there are some people in our country CEOs of giant corporations that

0: control communities that are larger than many countries, who have fortunes beyond the imagination of almost anyone, they too struggle at the constraints of citizenship, you know? And so what I'm hoping is that we can recognize that we need to think about the power of our government and our institutions rather than individual men to protect our republic, whether we are an empire abroad or not.
1: Oh, okay.
0: Hello, sorry.
1: You kind of stopped there abruptly, and I was surprised that whether we're an empire or not. Well, okay, and then what? I'm talking to Michelle Berenfeld, who's a professor. She's a Rome Prize winner and a professor of classics at Pitzer College, and Lessons from a Lost Republic is her most recent book. So any immediate suggestions, if you had a list of things you could change or do to make sure that we don't slide down the hill, into dissolution the way that Rome did, what would you prescribe for the United States of America?
0: The first thing is to exercise your rights as a citizen and vote, and then not to just be satisfied when your party or the other party wins Congress and say, okay, we're back to normal, but to actually continue to be an engaged citizen and think about what you want from your representatives. It's important to remember that the slide of the Roman Republic into autocracy was not inevitable, and neither is ours. But it also is not impossible. There is no political system in the history of the world that lasted forever. And so just assuming that ours is going to continue along without our stewardship is misguided, and we all owe it to ourselves to protect it for
1: everyone. We at this point, at 250 years, are we the longest-lasting republic?
0: Well, the Romans lasted almost twice as long as us before they fell into autocracy.
1: So we've got a long way to go, don't we?
0: Yeah, we are not breaking any records yet, but in the modern era, yes.
1: Yeah, and what do we do with all the kids who are coming out of college and deciding that socialism is a solution, Professor? Because I'm appalled by it, but I don't know what to do about it.
0: Well, I think what is, again, the discussion of the different of the parties and the Democrats, are they socialists, are they moderates, are the Republicans totally MAGA, or are they something more, whatever you want to call it, moderate right? These are questions that are, again, built on that premise that Congress should be a head count, whether you're for or against the president.
1: Yeah.
0: If we could actually elect people to contain the multitudes of points of views in our country, maybe people would have some really good original discussions about how to fix things, instead of just saying yes or no to a president.
1: That makes sense. Her latest book is called Lessons from a Lost Republic, What Ancient Rome Can Teach Us About This American Moment. She is Professor Michelle Berenfeld at Pitzer College. Professor, it's a pleasure to have you on the program, and thanks very much.
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5: From ABC News, I'm Dave Packer. A possible change in plea in a major murder case.
6: Just weeks before his state murder trial, sources say accused CEO killer Luigi Mangione plans to plead guilty in federal court. Sources tell ABC News the dramatic announcement is set for tomorrow at a hearing in downtown Manhattan. Mangione faces two federal counts of stalking, resulting in the death of UnitedHealthcare CEO Brian Thompson, gunned down in Manhattan in 2024. Mangione also charged with second-degree murder in a state case, pleading not guilty. It's unclear how a federal plea might affect that state trial set to begin September 8th.
7: ABC's Matt Rivers. Alarming reports about dangerous conditions on board the USS Abraham Lincoln aircraft carrier, including extreme exhaustion. It's serving a record-long deployment in the Middle East, more than 250 days without a port stop. Evacuations tonight in Ohio's Hamilton County as floodwaters rise along the Whitewater River. Indiana Governor Mike Braun declaring a statewide disaster emergency today with floodwaters up to some rooftops. But it's the opposite story along the Arizona-Nevada border, where Lake Mead is now at historic low levels. The lake provides water to millions across the Southwest. Local tour guide Carlos De Leon.
8: Well, it looks pretty depressing. I came here in 1990, almost to the top. Last time it was full was 83. And it's so drastic. All that white mark is where the water level used to be. I call it the bath ring.
7: Vandalism at the World War II Memorial in Washington, D.C. Red paint on the walls and something poured into the fountain that made it bubble. Scott Wimpifer traveled from Minnesota to visit the memorial, saying the vandalism felt personal.
9: It is a World War II monument. It's to all the people who died and fought and sacrificed for our country.
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10: It is time for us to realize that we're too great a nation to limit ourselves to small dreams.

0: that is developing around the State Line Road Data Center construction in Caddo Parish.
1: And an old-fashioned standoff.
0: Yeah, well, somebody needs to lower the temperature, apparently. That is the worst. That sounds like a chicken, like, you know, gargling, I don't know, something. Okay, that's enough. Folks, is that enough? Seriously. Oh, Lord have mercy. Let me get to what it is.
1: Please.
0: Apparently, the construction of this data center, they're starting around 4 a.m. They're firing up backhoes and other construction equipment.
1: Yeah.
0: And I will say this about that. I think we're in the dog days of summer, right? Where we've just had temperatures that are just unspeakable during the day. And
1: by
0: for folks who have to work out in that heat,
1: right? You want to get it done early.
0: You want to get it done early.
1: Because the later you go in the day, the hotter
0: it's
1: it
0: dangerous.
1: Gets. You get past 2 o'clock, you're dealing with the heat index over 100 degrees.
0: It is absolutely dangerous. So the earlier in the day that you can start. Now, I get it. You know, they're neighbors and you're making a lot of noise. You kind of have to balance that out. But Caddo Commissioner Chris Crackman, he says that the residents are fed up. And you know, this is kind of this big discussion really is about, you know, you've got progress. I know a lot of folks question whether this is really progress, building a data center. But you've got progress versus the peaceful enjoyment of your property. You live out in the country.
1: You live out in the country. You bought out in the country so that you wouldn't be next to a big development. And all of a sudden you get a big development out there, which is one of the risks you take when you're buying out in the county, because anybody can buy property out in the county and you don't have as stringent of zoning laws out in parish areas as you do in urban areas. So that is a risk of owning property out in the parish. But by the same token, you were opposed to this from the beginning. The people building the data center know that the neighbors around there were opposed to it. And when they start building it, they start at 4 o'clock in the morning with heavy machinery and lots of noise.
0: But,
1: as someone who wakes up at 4:30 in the morning on a regular basis, man, I'm mad when somebody wakes me up at 4. I'll give you that.
0: Well, and look, bottom line is whoever the general contractor is, whoever the construction manager is, they ultimately can set the hours of the job site.
1: Sure.
0: And maybe they just need a little talking to. I'm not quite sure calling the sheriff's department out is exactly the kind of talking to that they need. I think there needs to be, you know, Commissioner Chris Crackman, of course, is an elected official. I think he is, you know, certainly someone that can facilitate this discussion. But apparently a lot of the neighbors are filming a lot of the construction activity from the roadway.
1: Right.
0: And they're calling the sheriff's department to bring them in to say, hey, you know, these folks are operating at 4 a.m. We can't get any sleep. You know, this is a problem.
1: It's a nuisance thing. But once again, out in the parish, you don't have quite the same noise protections that you do inside the city. I mean, city ordinance, you're going to have noise ordinances. You don't get quite the same level of protection from that out in the parish.
0: And again, I think it bears, you know, repeating, this is a serious economic undertaking.
1: It is.
0: I mean,
1: it's a big job. It's an important job. It's going to be good for the overall economy. That doesn't mean
0: it's a $12 billion investment.
1: It's a huge deal. It can also, at the same time, be tremendously annoying for the people who are woken up at 4 o'clock in the morning with beep, beep, beep, beep, as backhoes are backing up, and then ka-chunk, ka-chunk, ka-chunk with whatever construction's going on.
0: Well, and you know, a lot of folks might be in favor of it, but not in my backyard.
1: There's
0: right?
1: a lot of NIMBYism when it comes to all kinds of construction, but certainly with the data centers right now.
0: And the people living near State Line Road are dealing with the immediate consequences while construction is expected to last for more than 5 years. So, you know, asking a multi-billion-dollar development to observe reasonable working hours and preserve access to private property, I don't think that is hostility towards economic growth. It's just part of, look, we're going to be neighbors for the next 5 years. We kind of need to get along.
1: Yeah.
0: And you need to be respectful. You need to be mindful. I don't think that is an anti-business environment.
1: I think it's a reasonable complaint. I understand why they want to start

0: construction at 4 o'clock in the morning. I get that. You're right. The heat is a real issue. And frankly, it is, as you pointed out, it is a health and safety issue for those construction crews. At the same time, it is also a health and safety issue for the people living there, because you need sleep. You need to be able to get your sleep, and you should have the right to assume that in your house you're going to be able to go to sleep.
1: Well,
0: I think that's within your liberty rights.
1: And the thing is that once you get government involved here, right? They're granting preferential treatment at an enormous scale to these data centers, for example.
0: I mean, tax breaks, things like that.
1: Well, right. So now we are partners. We are partners with this economic development, with this billion-dollar development as neighbors.
0: Right.
1: And so I think residents do have every right to demand measurable value. I think they should demand transparent oversight and just basic respect from the companies who are receiving preferential treatment from our government, whether or not it is in tax breaks or in permits, fast tracking of permits. And Governor Landry, by the way, has already moved our state policy in that direction. He had a June executive order that directed LED to develop conditions requiring, you know, large load projects to protect ratepayers, right?
0: You know, I'll give you a pretty good example, I think. You know, right across the street here from the studio, there's been a big project over there. I think what they're doing is fracking over there, right? Over just off of Florida Lucas. And one of the things you see is they constructed massive walls, temporary walls. Those were sound barriers in part.
1: Oh, no doubt.
0: And part of the reason why they did that was to cut down on the sound affecting businesses, like, for example, a radio studio right across the street from where they're doing the work.
1: It is within the city limits.
0: It's within the city limits.
1: So there are certain, like as you pointed out, there are certain ordinances that protect folks.
0: And I think that's a good way of being a good neighbor, saying, yeah, I understand we're going to make up some noise. Let's put up some sound protection. And they work at night. They work in the early mornings, but they've got the sound protection up, which cuts down on the nuisance factor of it.
1: But in transparency, I think that in Caddo Parish and wherever you live in our state, if you've got a similar project, I think officials should publish the construction schedules, the after-hours permits, if those are granted, noise mitigation plans, you know, like you were just mentioning where you had the fracking going on here right near the studio.
0: Look, let's be good neighbors here. We want to welcome you to Caddo Parish, but let's be good neighbors.
1: Yeah, and part of being a good neighbor is getting a good night's sleep.
0: Yeah.
1: Otherwise, you're all kinds of cranky.
0: Why'd you look at me? Let's get to the top three things you need to know. First thing you need to know, New Orleans firefighters are suing the city over concerns they are being forced to take on added responsibilities without being paid. The New Orleans Firefighters Association says the city is planning on making firefighters work jobs with higher level duties, but will not pay them for accepting those added duties. This includes driving fire trucks and serving as acting captains. Cities had a policy where firefighters would be given the option to take on those added roles when qualified officers are not available, but they were getting extra pay for taking on those jobs. Due to the city's firefighter shortage and current budget problems, Fire Superintendent Roman Nelson issued a directive earlier this summer saying those requests for higher duties can no longer be refused and that differential pay would not be offered.
1: You know what? The city of New Orleans is in crisis mode right now.
0: It is. And
1: you know what? I mean, is it wrong of me to say, you know what, these firefighters, maybe for a short period of time, need to just kind of throw in and help out?
0: No, what's wrong with you? Throw in and help out is one thing. Saying you've got to take on extra duties, which also comes with extra responsibilities and risk, and we're not going to pay you any extra money for that? No, that's not treating your firefighters well. Second thing you need to know, Shreveport City Council member Grayson Butcher has dropped out of the race for city marshal. Butcher had decided earlier not to run for re-election to the Shreveport City Council and instead qualified to run for the marshal's office in Caddo Parish. He announced his decision online saying, instead of spending these final months running for another office, I want to spend them working to get our police officers and firefighters the additional raise we discussed during the last budget process. That leaves just current city marshal James Jefferson as the only candidate in the race, meaning he will be reelected.
1: Well, you know, if, and look, Grayson Butcher has been an excellent public

0: servant on the Shreveport City Council for a number of years.
1: And he's been a guest on this show numerous times.
0: But if he's trying to raise money for police pay, he's going to have to be a hell of a fundraiser, because right now the city of Shreveport doesn't have the money.
1: And third thing you need to know, a North Carolina man has been released from jail and all charges against him have been dropped after Louisiana grand jury failed to indict him for terrorism charges. Police arrested Christopher Gillum back in April in Florida. Gillum, a former cop, was found with hundreds of rounds of ammunition and was accused of plotting to commit mass murder at the New Orleans Jazz and Heritage Festival. Investigators say Gillum was a white supremacist who wanted to kill black people, but the Louisiana grand jury did not find enough evidence convincing them to charge Gillum. So he was released from jail. His family says he's now in a treatment facility in North Carolina. We'll be back.
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0: Welcome back to American Ground Radio. I'm Steve Palmer, Louis R. Abalone.
1: So there was a recent survey that found Louisiana residents are more politically interested and more willing to discuss politics than Americans nationally.
0: Okay, hold on a second. You wanted to get into this survey?
1: Are we talking about this later?
0: Not later.
1: Like now?
0: Yes.
1: Well, we can. I'm not quite sure.
0: You want to talk about the aspect of the survey talking about how we're willing to talk about politics? Is that the part you want to focus on?
1: No. I was going to say that I think interest in politics.
0: Yes.
1: We'll get to this. We'll get to this. But okay. This, I don't think this is where you might have been going with our digging deep here.
0: Okay.
1: I think that interest in politics reflects above average intelligence and curiosity and attentiveness. And I think that the fact that Louisiana residents are more than twice, right, more willing to discuss politics means that Louisianans are just above average in their intellect. No, I'm serious.
0: I think that's a fairly bold statement to say that you being interested in politics means you have above average intelligence.
1: Well, I mean, I think it
0: Jasmine
1: does.
0: Jasmine Crockett.
1: Hold on. I think it does reflect certain intellectual virtues, though, like curiosity and attentiveness.
0: I don't think the left is curious.
1: I didn't say the left.
0: Well, they're involved in politics.
1: We're a very red state.
0: No, I get that. But your statement was that anybody involved in politics has got above average intelligence. And I'm like, that does not square with the holes I'm seeing.
1: That could be true talking about the left.
0: And I've had plenty of people that want to come and talk to me about politics. And when I'm done with the conversation, I'm just like, that was, oh, boy.
1: But that just means that they need to pay more. That doesn't mean that they're not interested. That doesn't mean that they're not curious. That doesn't mean don't want to be good citizens and informed and engaged.
0: Yeah, but I don't think it just because you're interested in politics doesn't necessarily mean you have an above average intelligence.
1: I think if you're
0: I can name so many examples. Latoya Cantrell. She does not
1: have. Is she really interested? I guess the question is.
0: She was a mayor of our largest city. She was interested in politics.
1: But politics kind of is a dirty word to some degree. Because when you think about politics, a lot of folks are engaged in politics for power, right? For their own self-gratification, for their own ego. Yes?
0: Sure.
1: Okay. I think there are a lot of folks that want to hold our public officials accountable, and therefore that is why they are interested, and they can grasp the issues. How many politicians are out there just kind of BSing?
0: There's a difference between being interested in politics and being able to grasp the issues. Go watch TikTok. There are thousands and thousands of people on TikTok who are very interested in politics.
1: Okay, you know
0: and
1: what?
0: And if you watch what they're saying, none of it makes any sense.
1: You're watering this all the way down. Okay, that's fine. How about this? Can we agree on this?
0: Okay.
1: That Louisianans' political attentiveness may reflect a population with an above average appetite for public life. How about that?
0: Maybe.
1: For civic intelligence, for civic involvement.
0: Maybe, if you believe the poll.

0: And that's where I'm like, I'm not quite sure I believe the poll, in part because of who did it.
1: LSU, LSU's Public Policy Research and the Public Affairs Research Council of Louisiana.
0: Right.
1: That PAR.
0: Now, those are, tell you what, because this is part of what I want to get into. So let's go ahead and dig deep.
2: Working in a coal mine, going down, down, down, working in a coal mine.
0: Okay, so this was the LSU Riley Center for Media and Public Affairs that put out the result of this latest survey, the 2026 Louisiana Common Ground Survey. That's the name of the survey, the Common Ground Survey. They write, the poll is part of the Common Ground Project, a nonpartisan partnership between LSU's Riley Center for Media and Public Affairs and the Public Affairs Research Council of Louisiana, PAR, that seeks to understand and reduce polarization in Louisiana while promoting dialogue and civic thought. Okay, so this isn't just a survey to try and understand what people believe. They say in their opening statement, they're trying to change what people think about.
1: Who? Who are we talking about?
0: The people
1: the
0: putting on this.
1: Doing the poll?
0: LSU's Riley Center for Media Center and the Public Affairs Research Council, PAR.
1: But that's not part of their survey.
0: They seek to understand and reduce polarization in Louisiana while promoting dialogue and civic thought.
1: Well, that's
0: their objective is to promote dialogue and civic thought. So if they have an objective to say, we want people to be involved in politics, and you do a survey that goes, looks like Louisianans are more involved in politics, I have to take that data point with a huge grain of salt, because there's the potential for bias within the poll simply because of what the organization that's putting the poll out is trying to accomplish.
1: Well, okay, in the survey, if we're looking at the data, 70% of the participants in the survey reported having a conversation with someone with different political views within the past month.
0: Yes.
1: And apparently that is almost double the amount of people of any other state, right?
0: And I'm like, you got to give me some piece of understanding other than poll bias to help me understand why the people in the state of Louisiana would be particularly more interested in politics than, say, people in the state of California or people in the state of Texas or people somewhere else.
1: Well, maybe it's because we've had a very corrupt history of politics. Then that it's
0: then why isn't Illinois the state where we've got? See, this is what I'm saying. Where I have to take this data with a grain of salt.
1: Can Illinois really hold a candle to the corruption,
0: actually,
1: the political corruption of Louisiana's history?
0: Yes, actually, when you look at the data of which states are the most corrupt, it's Illinois number one, Louisiana number two. Now, maybe with LaToya Cantrell and with some of the stuff going on with the Baton Rouge Council right now, we may be able to leapfrog over Illinois, but we've been number two for the last decade, at least. But the point being, I have to take some of what this poll's saying with a grain of salt, because the people doing the poll admit they have a bias. They admit they have a purpose. This isn't simply just about trying to find out information. This is about trying to promote what they're saying. It's like an internal poll within a campaign. When a campaign puts out a poll saying we are 40 points above our nearest rival, you got to go, maybe.
1: But I don't think either of these groups are going to profit or otherwise benefit substantially by manipulating or using this survey as some sort of self-confirming, or you're indicating that maybe there's some bias on their part.
0: Yeah, there's bias on their part.
1: Why?
0: They say it. They look. This is a direct quote.
1: But that is what that's their mission.
0: Yes, that's the bias.
1: So what's the bias in asking the question?
0: No, it's not about ask the question. It ends up being how do you make some choices within how you put the poll together, how you ask the questions, and the problem is when you have a bias, it sneaks into the data, and it can corrupt the data without you even knowing it, without you intending it. But they tell you they have a bias, and so you have to take some of the data with a grain of salt. Does that make sense?
1: I guess so.
0: And I'm not saying there's anything untoward. I'm just saying this is what happens in polls. When the Democrat socialists go out and they poll people, they're going to find a whole bunch more socialists than when the Republicans go out and poll people.
1: And, you know, the other part of this is, you know, Louisiana, you know, we're kind of a small state, so to speak. And so all politics is local. Maybe the size of our state lends itself to having more conversations about what's going on in our communities.

0: than a big state like Texas.
1: Okay, but we're not a small state. We're a medium sized state. We're kind of in the middle. We're not Rhode Island. We're not Alaska.
0: Well, no, I'm talking about population wise. I am too.
1: We're kind of in the middle.
0: Well,
1: we're the lower half.
0: I think Louisianans are great patriots, and I think that's why they're comfortable with talking about politics.
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0: 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It's Team Paul with Louis R. Abalone.
1: You know, you really don't hear much about global warming anymore. I mean, well, here and there.
0: I kind of hear about it every day.
1: You hear about it every day?
0: I at least twice a week I'm reading some article
1: about
0: man-made global warming and all this. Especially right now. NOAA just put out this week. It's the hottest July in American history. And no, it's not. What they put out was factually incorrect, but NOAA put that out this week.

0: Okay, but as far as voters are concerned, it is not top of mind. In fact, it is about the 14th. It ranks about 14th among issues that many pundits say will drive the midterm vote, roughly about 3%. I mean, that is an inconvenient statistic for those who are, you know, activists on global warming.
1: Yeah.
0: But CNN, this is being reported by CNN, that folks just don't care anymore about the voters, that is, don't care about global warming the way that they certainly used to, I would say.
1: Well, and frankly, global warming was never the number one issue. It certainly got the number one issue in media. It got a number one issue from celebrities. But for the American public, it was never a number one issue. And very rarely was it even a top five issue. And I don't think it's ever been a top five issue for Republicans.
0: Well, and the thing is that, I mean, we were told, you know, this was going to end the world, that, you know, the seas were going to rise.
1: Yeah.
0: And
1: Florida would disappear.
0: And yet you see, you know,
1: all the polar bears would be dead.
0: You see Barack Obama buying, you know, a mansion on Martha's Vineyard that's supposed to be underwater by now.
1: How dare you?
0: Oh, yeah.
1: How dare you?
0: Oh, really? Okay. Oh, you're imitating a 9-year-old girl. How old was she when she was 12?
1: She was at least 12 or 13.
0: Okay. But I think
1: she's an adult now.
0: And then you got all these folks like Bill Gates, you know, and
1: jet setting around Leonardo DiCaprio, Al Gore.
0: Buying you know, carbon offsets. You know, the people are not as dumb as CNN and Al Gore and Bill Gates and all those folks think that we are.
1: Okay.
0: Anyway, it's just every now and then on CNN, it's kind of like the mask comes off.
1: Yeah.
0: The truth comes out.
1: Okay.
0: That's all I'm saying.
1: Well, look, be prepared to hear a whole bunch more about global warming, because we have an El Nino going on right now, and the El Nino is going to get stronger, and people are saying, oh, it's going to be the strongest El Nino in at least 50 years. El Ninos do lead to an increase in global temperatures within the next year after the El Nino, but El Ninos are oceanic phenomenon, and no one's been able to explain how carbon dioxide creates an increase in temperatures in a specific part of the Pacific Ocean that then spreads around the world. The mechanism is backwards, but they're going to tell you it's man-made global warming. They're going to tell you temperatures have never been hotter. It's not because of carbon dioxide. It's because of the El Nino. But tell you what, let's say what.
2: What you say?
3: What you talking about, Willis?
1: So House Majority Leader Steve Scalise was speaking at Americans for Prosperity event in Michigan this week. We were just talking with with Leader Scalise just a couple of weeks ago, not too long. I met with him in his office, his friend of the show. We've known him a long time. You've known him longer than I have. You've known Scalise for a while.
0: Yeah, absolutely.
1: Anyway, he was saying that the differences between the two political parties has never been larger. Take a listen.
4: You know, a lot of elections, people talk about the significance of this election or that election. And, you know, 2 years ago, I think it was one of the most significant elections we've ever had because of the true differences at the top. But in this election, you don't need to make the case. I think people are seeing it. There has never been a difference in the two parties in my lifetime that I have ever seen. And there, it's on full display. I mean, you know, it used to be Republican versus Democrat, and then most issues, both parties were pretty similar. You take your top 10, top 20 issues that matter to you personally, and I mean, maybe three or four of them, there's a little bit of a difference between the two candidates. Right now, the Democrat Party's been taken over. I call it the Bolshevik Revolution. I mean, it's literally been taken over by socialists, Marxists, communists, whatever you want to call them. When they put out a platform that says things like not only defund the police, defund prisons, what does that even mean? Well, will these people that say that take the prisoners into their house? I mean, it's insane.
1: I think he's right.
0: Oh, absolutely. He's 1,000% correct.
1: You do hear, like, in every election, oh, this is the most important election of our lifetime. This is the most important election of our lifetime. It could be in part because the differences in the parties continues to grow. And it's not just the differences. He is right on another aspect. And this is where people would talk about, oh, the Republican Party and the Democrat Party, it's the uniparty, right? People have complained about the uniparty. You ever heard that term? It's basically just the same party.

0: party, the uniparty, right? Well, you can't say that. Maybe you could have during the Clinton administration when both Republicans and Democrats voted to balance the budget, when both Republicans and Democrats said the era of big government is over. Maybe you could have back then.
1: Well,
0: but you can't say that now. The party, there's no uniparty. The parties are too far apart.
1: You know, it's interesting because, you know, whenever we talk about voter fraud or ballots showing up in the middle of the night, it always tends to benefit one party, right? The Democratic Party.
0: Yes.
1: And it works against the Republicans.
0: Yeah, LA. Well, great example.
1: It seems like, though, what we're seeing is over the last several years, there have been this, you know, this mass exodus from the Democrat Party.
0: Yeah.
1: And people joining the Republican Party.
0: Yes.
1: Or at the very least becoming no party, right?
0: They became
1: so disillusioned with the Democratic Party that they're like, you know what? I don't know who you people are.
0: I'm out. Yeah.
1: I'm either no party or Republican.
0: Yeah.
1: But you never see folks who are dyed-in-the-wool Republicans or even casual conservatives say, you know what? I've had it with the Republicans or the conservatives. I'm switching parties. Now, sometimes they will switch to be no party. I get that.
0: Yeah, I was going to say Tucker Carlson, Bill Kristol.
1: Well, that's an anomaly, I would say.
0: Okay.
1: I mean, in fact, but my point is, when was the last time you saw someone that you consider to be fairly reasonable say, you know what? I've had it with the Republican Party. I'm joining the Democratic Socialists of America.
0: I have a friend who did it.
1: Okay.
0: I had a friend who did it.
1: What do you have in common with a friend who decides that he wanted to join the Democratic Socialists of America?
0: I have a lot in common with this person. Very, very close. Very close.
1: How?
0: How?
1: Yeah.
0: I consider more about my friends than just which party they're in.
1: I understand, but I mean, to have something in common with one another, I mean, it seems like that ideological, you would be diametrically opposed ideologically, just how you live your life.
0: Mm-hmm.
1: It's a completely different subject, I know.
0: A large part of this was over just the abortion issue. That was part of it, but there's other things. But no, I'm still friends with them, still good friends with them. And
1: I mean, I'm not saying you can't socialize with folks like that. I'm just saying
0: I have seen a lot more going the other way, but it is not accurate to say it doesn't happen the other way back. I mean, you asked the question, was the last time I saw it? Really close friend of mine.
1: I haven't.
0: Okay.
1: But you know, you may have a lot more friends than me, so therefore the opportunity to witness that is much higher with you.
0: Look, it's the parties are further apart than they ever have been. I don't fully understand going the other way. I understand that they've done that. I'm not sure it's necessarily the right choice, but they did it, and it's their choice, and I believe in liberty.
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0: 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Steve Parr with Louis R. Avalone.
1: Is it harder? Is it an extra burden to be black?
0: Than what?
1: Than to be white. I'm just saying. I'm asking the question because a school board member, an elected school board member, had an opinion on this. I was going to share that with you. I just thought I'd ask you first.
0: No, it's not.
1: So a Connecticut Board of Education member, wearing cat ears, by the way, during this official meeting of the Board of Education.
0: This was a member of the board was wearing cat ears.
1: Yes.
0: I'll tell you what. It is a lot more difficult to go through life wearing cat ears. It is so hard for people to
1: take you seriously. No.
0: I'm serious about this. If you're wearing cat ears and you expect people to take you seriously and you expect people to give you any credit or to not think you're a fool.
1: You're too intolerant. Hard. You are absolutely, I mean, people who wear cat ears.
0: Yeah, in public?
1: I mean.
0: If it ain't Halloween or you're over the age of, say,
1: why are you
0: nine,
1: so judgmental? I mean, why does everything have to be your way? I mean,
0: just I'm not saying it has to be my way. I'm not saying everybody has to have a bald spot.
1: Okay, you know what? I'm saying that tongue-in-cheek, obviously. But she said that black teachers, now again, she's a member of the Connecticut Board of Education.
0: Okay, black teachers.
1: She said black teachers should be paid more because it's an extra burden to work while black. That she says.
0: Is this board member white?
1: No, she's black. She says it's an extra burden, quite frankly, to be a black and brown teacher and administrator in the district. So I think we need to start thinking about that financially if we're not already.
0: This is what makes it hard to take people with cat ears seriously. Because you get one person with cat ears who says something this stupid, and you start thinking, everybody with cat ears has got to be this dumb. That's racist. That is absolutely racist. If you say that I've got to pay one person more money because of the color of their skin, that means you're judging people by the color of the skin, which, real quick, everybody in the class, what do you call it when you judge people by the color of their skin? Everybody at home, what do you call it? Racist. That's right. That's what that is.
1: I understand, but I'm just saying whether you're wearing cat ears or not, it's racist. It's wrong.
0: That's what I said. It's if you're judging people by the color of their skin, it's racist. Martin Luther King said we should judge people by the content of the character. Now, it is a lot more difficult to go through life when you're stupid. It is so difficult to get things done. It is so difficult to have people take you seriously. And I feel badly for the school board member, not because she's black, but because she's obviously stupid,
1: you know,
0: that's got to be hard.
1: There is nothing, but look, first of all, she was advocating, obviously, for recruiting more qualified black and Hispanic teachers.
0: Uh-huh. Maybe the problem is that Connecticut is like, what, 87% white?
1: Maybe it is. Maybe it is kind of tough to live there
0: I'm not saying everybody in Connecticut, all the white people in Connecticut are racist.
1: No, I didn't,
0: I'm saying if you're trying.
1: Who said they were racist?
0: Well, if you're saying it's hard to live there because you're black, you'd be insinuating that everybody's racist against the black people that live there.
1: I mean, you're talking about you're a serious minority in Connecticut.
0: So what?
1: Apparently she feels like it's a burden. It's an extra burden.
0: Because she wears cat ears in public. I mean, again, you can't take that. You can't take someone wearing cat ears in public seriously as if there's some kind of Einstein here.
1: She just thinks she's the cat's meow.
0: You're not going to get 20-25% of your teaching staff to be minority in Connecticut because 25% of the population's not. It's not going to happen. Tell you what, let's play a game. Playing with the queen of hearts. Oh, coming home. Like battleships. Shall we play a game? You go on vacation by yourself ever? You like go on solo travel? You ever do that?
1: Solo travel.
0: You ever go on vacation by yourself?
1: No, I've not done that before.
0: Never done that?
1: I don't think I've ever done that.
0: Either.
1: I'm interested in that necessarily. I mean, there's nothing wrong with that.
0: No.
1: Man,
0: there've been several times my wife and I went on vacation, just the two of us, but I don't think I've really ever done solo travel, but it's a thing.
1: I think my wife would probably wonder why are you just going there?
0: Yeah. Travel and World Tour magazine put out a list of the countries that are the best places for you to travel to if you're traveling on your own.
1: Traveling on your own.
0: All right. So what are the 10 best countries to go to if you're just traveling on your own, if you're just doing solo travel?
1: Oh, my goodness. I mean, how would I know this?
0: Just take a guess. That's how games work.
1: So if I'm going to take a solo vacation...
0: You get, Anywhere in the world.
1: Anywhere in the world.
0: Yeah, just by yourself.
1: So international, obviously. You said anywhere in the world, international travel is fair game.
0: Yeah.
1: You know what? Italy.
0: Italy did not make the top 10.
1: Maybe it's because, you know, Italians are so romantic and it might, you know, you being there by yourself might.
0: I'm not sure that's it, but that's okay.
1: Okay. Hawaii.
0: Hawaii is not a country.
1: Oh, country. Oh, yep. Country. I thought you said anywhere in the world.
0: Yes, by country. Any country in the world.
1: Country. Lord have mercy. Okay. Mexico.
0: Not in the top 10.
1: The United States.
0: There we go. Number one. The number one place to do solo travel anywhere in the world, the U.S. of A.
1: How about France?
0: Not in the top 10.
1: What about Siberia?
0: Russia?
1: Yeah.
0: Not in the top 10.
1: Okay. I'm out.
0: All right. Let me go through the list. USA, Iceland, Japan, Finland's number four.
1: Iceland.
0: Oh, Australia's number five. Canada's number six. Norway's number seven. South Korea's number eight. New Zealand's number nine. Greece is number 10. You have two North American countries. You have four European countries, two Oceania companies, two Asia companies.
1: I mean, Lord,
0: here's the key.
1: Mercy.
0: Here's what I want to point out on
1: this. Come on.
0: Listen, all of these countries are democratic countries. None of them are totalitarian countries. None of them are Muslim-led countries. None of them are in the Middle East. None of them are in Africa. None of them are in Central South America. Because when you're traveling by yourself, you need to be going someplace that's safe. And the safest places on the earth, democratic republics.
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5: American way.

0: 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Stephen Paul with Louis R. Avalone.
1: So we can agree, I think, that Sharia law is incompatible with the United States Constitution.
0: Yes, completely. And moreover, Sharia law is incompatible with the Declaration of Independence.
1: But yet, in Michigan, you have this Democrat running for United States Senator, Abdul El-Sayed.
0: Right.
1: And back in 2009, he said he will follow Sharia in everything he does until the day he dies, that he has a lifelong obligation to live by the strict Islamic code that most Americans associate with, you know, one of the most repressive regimes in the Middle East. And the thing is, you know, I'm Catholic, right?
0: Okay.
1: I don't think there's anything in the Catholic faith that is antithetical to the United States Constitution.
0: No.
1: It's just...
0: We've had two Catholic presidents. You know, there are some people, when John F. Kennedy was running for president, there are some people who accused him. And I guess even back Al Smith, when Al Smith was running for president, that was 1930s, 1940s.
1: Stephen,
0: people were accusing him of being subservient to the Pope, but that turned out not to be the case.
1: But if, in fact, he's going to follow Sharia law till the day he dies, and
0: yes,
1: he is in the United States Senate, he is going to get a rude awakening, because there is one supreme law of this land, and that is the Constitution of the United States, not Sharia,
0: right?
1: Not canon law, not, you know, not a secular ideology, not the wishes of any political party. Every senator takes an oath to support and defend the Constitution.
0: All right, so the Quran tells Muslims that if you're confused about Christianity, you're supposed to ask the people who have read the book. You're supposed to ask Christians who read the book. One of the things that you'll find in the Bible, you cannot serve two masters.
1: Right. Private religious devotion and public law are two different things.
0: And if Sharia law is incompatible with the Constitution, and you have to take an oath to support and defend the Constitution, and you're

0: you're trying to serve two different masters. You cannot do it.
1: That doesn't mean you can't live as a Muslim, or a Christian can't live as a Christian, a Jew can't live as a Jew. But again, private religious devotion and public law, two different things.
0: We'll be back.
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5: From ABC News, I'm Dave Packer. Multiple sources tell ABC News that U.S. intelligence officials did not assess there was a highly credible plot against President Trump when the administration made the remarkable decision to covertly transfer him to a different plane for his departure from last month's NATO summit in Turkey. That intelligence originated with Israel, which did not have time to fully vet the information, say the sources. Lawmakers are asking if an aircraft carrier deployed in the Middle East has been at sea too long. ABC's Martha Raddatz.
6: Growing concerns over conditions aboard the USS Abraham Lincoln after a staggering 250 days at sea, including more than 200 consecutive days without a single port call. The majority of those days, combat operations in the Middle East. Some sailors' families reportedly told the Military Times that at least two sailors tried to jump overboard. A U.S. official telling ABC News a sailor on the Lincoln did go overboard earlier this month and was quickly recovered. The incident is under investigation.
5: The defense secretary calls a long-term deployment amid the war in Iran completely misrepresented. Sources telling ABC News alleged CEO killer Luigi Mangione could change his plea to guilty as early as Friday, with the state trial just weeks away. ABC News legal analyst Brian Buckmeyer.
7: I think the plan is to try to get a good deal from the judge, sidestep the prosecution, take it from there, and then hope a double jeopardy argument wins in state court. And that's how you get Luigi Mangione serving 12 years in prison, because they probably believe this is a mitigation case rather than a trial case. That's the only thing that makes sense to me.
5: President Donald Trump's handpicked Kennedy Center board has voted to close the center for 2 years for renovations. And according to Democratic Congresswoman Joyce Beatty, the board is also moving forward with adding Trump's name back somewhere on the building after a judge ordered the center to stop calling itself the Trump Kennedy Center. 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
8: We're talking education, we're talking athletics, we're talking private equity, and we're talking about building a better LSU. 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We've got Dr. Wade Roos in with us from LSU. Also on the show Friday morning, Patty G is going to be in the house at 7:35. 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Dearman's is in the house for Foodie Friday. 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
5: B, I want to be very clear. If you control the border, you send a signal that people who break the law don't get rewarded. And I'm so angry at my party, not only losing control of the border, but in the 2020 debate, raising your hand and saying, I'm going to give health care to people that cross illegally. Forget the immigration policy, the value system. You have American families suffocating under health care costs. Not everybody universally covered, but we're significantly well on our way there. And you're talking about free health care to having crossed the border illegally? At every level, that was

0: American media. Sadly, my friends, we have to do a story where the names change, the circumstances change, but the result is the same. Again. And you could keep on saying again for a full hour. Let's go to cut seven, Carlos, please. This is earlier what we learned.
1: An illegal immigrant is charged with killing a 68-year-old retiree in California. Police say Todd Stewart was stabbed to death on the front lawn of his home in the Bay Area. The accused killer was released from jail one day before this horrifying attack. Senior national correspondent William LaJeunesse has more. Hi, William.
2: Well, Martha, four things make this an unbelievable case. One, the suspect's illegal status. Two, he had at least two priors and yet was released twice by the courts. Three, police had caught this guy using the automated license plate reader that so many police critics want to ban because they might be used to expose illegal immigrants. And finally, had this not happened in a sanctuary state, ICE could have detained him and the murder never happened. Now, the warning, this video is a little graphic. Last week near San Francisco, a 36-year-old from Venezuela unprovoked attacks a 68-year-old man working in his garage and allegedly stabs him to death. The murder happens a day after he was released from jail on his own recognizance for, get this, violating the terms of his prior arrest. So actually the courts released him twice, despite what police say were two prior burglaries. Neighbors say 68-year-old Todd Stewart stopped what would have been a third burglary when Marcos Arante Valdez allegedly killed him.
3: There was some yelling going on from what I understand from the neighbors, and then apparently, it looks like he chased the man out of the garage, and then he was stabbed in front of Ryan's house.
2: DHS releasing this statement on X. This Venezuelan illegal alien stabbed a father to death in Sanctuary, California. Governor Gavin Newsom must not release this murderer from jail and turn him over to us so we can remove him from our nation. So neighbors say Stewart had lived in this house for four decades, loved his wife and two daughters. He was building a shed in the garage when he was killed. Arante Valdez will be arraigned this afternoon. Martha?
1: Absolutely awful. William,
0: now,
1: thank you.
0: My friends, this is, it's insane. You have a man who was enjoying his retirement after years of hard work. He's building a shed. An illegal immigrant comes into his property trying to burglarize it. He tries to defend himself. He's killed, murdered by an illegal immigrant. This has happened again. It happens so many times across America. And Democrats and their flunkies, allies in the mainstream press, continue to say, well, so what? American people kill more people. That's what they say. Now, Governor Newsom's chief deputy director of communications, Diana Crofts Pelayo, said to Fox News, this individual should face justice for his alleged crime. California takes public safety seriously. And nothing in California law prevents federal authorities from enforcing federal immigration law. She said the federal government has billions of dollars and substantial resources to enforce federal law, and they do their job. She pretty much said they should do their job instead of blaming California for ICE's enforcement failures. Outrageous. This is a state where they will not cooperate with ICE. They could have handed over this illegal immigrant. Instead, they release him in the streets, and this is the response you get from Newsom's office. He was already picked up in jail because he violated the terms of being arrested already. What do? They let him out. Again, on the streets. He kills an American citizen, and she, this woman, and Newsom blame ICE in their sanctuary state. This is insanity.

0: And of course, his name will never be on the mouths of Democrats. In fact, in Minnesota, they boo the name Laken Riley when their now lieutenant governor, who is their candidate running for Senate, Ms. Flanagan, is elected in part by castigating her opponent, who's also a stone-cold progressive liberal. But she castigated her opponent and won because her opponent voted for the Laken Riley Act as a member of Congress, Angie Craig. And then Angie Craig apologized for voting for the Laken Riley Act. This is where Democrats are. Now, in New York, you move from the left coast, where it's okay to kill American citizens, especially if you, the murderer is an illegal immigrant. In New York, there was a press conference today with Mondani and Kathy Hochul. Let's go cut nine first, and let's listen to Mondani smear ICE, as he usually does.
1: New Yorkers are horrified by the actions of ICE. These are actions that are ripping apart the very fabric of communities across the city and the state. There are neighborhoods today where you can feel the absence of those who do not feel as if they can leave their homes any longer.
0: You know, funny thing, he never talks about the absence of those who are afraid to leave their homes because their neighborhoods are overridden with criminals, many of which Democrats like Mondani and these other liberal, progressive, socialist, communist Democrats in New York believe should be on the streets no matter how many crimes they commit. You don't hear about that. Mondani doesn't care when criminals in New York that do, strangely enough, find their way into jail, when they're picked up, the impact on their families doesn't matter. When they're arrested, their absence doesn't count. But if you're in the country illegally, why? You are noble, you're virtuous, even though you've broken the law. So if you happen to just be one of your runabout average New York criminals and you're busted, shame on you. Too bad. I mean, well, they'll try to let you out, but if they keep you, no one cares that you're in Rikers or wherever you are in the penal justice system in New York. But heaven forbid someone actually enforce immigration law. And it's terrible. Now, Mondani, again, has been complaining that Donald Trump took away the temporary protected status, which was a sham program the way it was being run, of Haitian Americans. And he made a point of talking about one of those, a video apparently, cut eight. This is Mondani today as well.
1: I'm sure many of us on this stage and in this audience have seen the video of a Haitian man collapsing to the floor when he reckons with the fact that he has to leave this country to go back to Haiti. These are horrific decisions that are being made at the federal level.
0: So, first of all, I haven't seen the video of the Haitian man collapsing to the floor when he is saying that he has to leave America and go back to Haiti. I didn't even know that going back to Haiti was a thing. It's been a long time since I've had high tea. Carlos, have you ever been to a high tea? A high tea.
2: I think you mean Haiti?
0: No. Well, that's not what Mondami said. Mondami said high tea.
2: Like for tea? I don't
0: drink
2: tea.
0: Yes, high tea.
2: No.
0: Like when you go to high tea.
2: No.
0: You haven't been to high tea? I haven't been, you know, the Russian tea room, I think, used to serve high tea. Donald Trump was probably colluding with them to make that happen. But play it again. I could be.

0: mistaken.
1: I'm sure many of us on this stage and in this audience have seen the video of a Haitian man collapsing to the floor when he reckons with the fact that he has to leave this country to go back to Haiti. These are horrific decisions that are being made at the federal level.
0: He collapsed to the floor when he recognizes that he has to leave this country and go to Haiti. I didn't know that going to Haiti was such a big problem, frankly. Lots of people love Haiti. I'm a coffee drinker, but, you know, the art of tea and Haiti, good for me. Now, Kathy Hochul, moving on, also had to jump in and get her little fix in. Cut 10. Here is Hochul at the same conference.
2: And that's one of the reasons I'm proud that we signed one of the most comprehensive laws to rein in ICE in the entire country. It prohibits law enforcement agencies from having formal agreements with ICE. That means unless a crime has been committed, ICE cannot use local cops, their jails, their technology, to use local cops for civil immigration enforcement.
3: That's so bad. We're working against ICE.
0: A story today in Daily BS, empty adult daycares billed Medicaid millions. And then checks flowed to Kathy Hochul. What? The latest reporting out of Queens, New York, where I grew up, has uncovered a remarkably lucrative business model. You operate a social adult daycare. You collect millions and millions and millions of dollars through New York's Medicaid system. And then you make sure that Albany's political class knows your name. Governor Kathy Hochul received approximately $55,000 during her 2022 campaign from 9 social adult daycare centers connected to Flushing, Queens, booming senior care industry. The same 9 businesses billed Medicaid roughly $49 million. 2 of those largest centers were reportedly empty when journalists visited them July 29th. Now, that observation alone doesn't prove fraud. Neither the facilities nor their operators have been charged. But they have empty adult daycare centers that rake in millions and millions of dollars. But they're empty. But yet they do find the money to make sure that they can land some political donations into Kathy Hochul's campaign coffers. Amazing how that works. James Golden, Snerdly. I think this, we don't play Oasis that much. On this day, Oasis and The Verve, members of both, were caught up. What were they caught up in? They were caught up in, well, misbehaving. We got to go to break. I'll tell you about it. Let's get to the break. James Golden and Snerdly, we'll be right back. Don't go.
4: 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This is The Rush Hour with James Golden.
5: Oh, Snerdly.
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0: I want

0: share with you what keeps me up at 3 o'clock in the morning. Nothing more important than feeling safe for your wife, your kids, and your grandkids. People should be able to ride the subways, the trains, the buses, walk home after work, and not be worried about somebody stabbing them in the back. They should be able to operate their businesses, whether small, medium, or large, without worrying about crime. Whether you're Democrat, Independent, or Republican, it doesn't matter. I looked it up. The principles of the Fifth Amendment and 14th Amendments in the Constitution remind us that justice depends on due process and equal protections for all people under the law. Public safety is the strongest when laws are enforced fairly. No matter what your politics, public safety is always to be a priority. It's part of our Constitution. Let's all have confidence in the United States of America. I'm John Catsimatidis, and that's the Cat's Corner.
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12: Rush.
14: Yeah, I was telling you before we went to the break, Oasis and Verve members had been arrested. They were in Sweden in 1994. This day, they smashed up a hotel bar. They broke into a church to steal the communion wine. And that's how members of Oasis and the Verve both arrested.
15: So they drank the bar dry and
14: and then went to the church and tried to drink the church dry.
15: That was like the best. The next choice was that. That was.
14: I guess. I don't know. And I just learned something from Carlos.

0: I did not know this. That basketball has, because I thought tickets were a set price. You know, you want to go to a game, here's how much you're going to pay. Like going to the movies, you know what you're going to pay. No, it depends on who's playing and the prices. So Carlos was telling me that the opening day, they just released the tickets for the opening day of the Knickerbockers. Say that four times fast. No, they don't call them that anymore. The New York Knicks, they stopped the Knickerbocker stuff. And the opening day prices are how much?
1: It's like close, like $3,200.
0: And that gets you the nosebleeds.
1: Yeah.
0: In the upper bleachers where you need binoculars to actually, you see things moving like you're watching like ants if you're up there. But, and they're playing who?
1: Oh, the Knicks host the Philadelphia 76ers.
0: So that's like LeBron's debut with the.
1: I mean, yeah, he's also going to be living in the city, so he's like going to be super close.
0: Hey. Yeah, and then that girl we talked about from the WNBA been smacking around some more people, too. But we don't have time for that. We have serious issues today, so keep it right here. We'll be back.
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1: We're talking education, we're talking athletics, we're talking private equity, and we're talking about building a better LSU. Hey, it's Hal Dane joining me on the show Friday morning, 7:15. We've got Dr. Wade Roos in with us from LSU. 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And, oh my goodness, it's time. Dearman's is in the house for Foodie Friday. You're going to want to join us 6 till 9.
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0: 1966, on this day, the Beatles released the Revolver album. It was their seventh album released in a three-year span. That is just amazing. Father McKenzie. 34 weeks on top of the UK chart. Also number one on the US charts. Yellow Submarine. Eleanor Rigby. A two-sided single, both sides went to become hits. On the Revolver album. And by the way, a lot of people regard this as a seminal change. By this album, the Beatles had stopped a lot of the love song, I love you, yeah, yeah, you love me, and me, God, and I'm not that they wouldn't do love songs, but they started branching out. Taxman was on this album. Also, Here, There, and Everywhere, which is still, I mean, it's just such a beautiful composition. Got to Get You Into My Life was on this album. So look at the hits on this album. You had Eleanor Rigby, iconic song. Yellow Submarine, iconic song.
1: We all live in a yellow submarine. Yellow Submarine.
0: Got to Get You Into My Life.
1: We all live
0: Here, There, and Everywhere. And Taxman.
1: Yellow Submarine.
0: On the Revolver album from the Beatles, released this day in 1966. By the way, this is also the day in 1971 that John Lennon flew to New York from Heathrow Airport. He would never, ever set foot on British soil again. They moved first to the Upper West Side in New York. And then they moved to Dakota. They lived in the village first. Then they moved to the Upper West Side. They had an apartment on Bank Street in Greenwich Village. They lived there for a couple of years, and they moved up to the Dakota for greater sense of security. Wow, just amazing. Now, folks, the person, let's get done with this immigration thing. This story coming out of the Bay Area is hideous. Again, another illegal immigrant, this time released by a judge a day after he gets released for violating the terms of his previous arrest. He commits yet another burglar on a retiree, the guy's home. He kills the guy, allegedly. Lydia Moynihan was on the CNN roundtable. And

0: Listen to the way they explode when she actually tries to bring this up in discussions. Cut six. Lydia Moynihan on the CNN panel.
1: Just one time, I would love to hear about a far scarier incident. In the last 24 hours, we learned that Todd Stewart was murdered by an illegal immigrant who was let out by a California judge who already committed a crime. Why is there never a segment or footage shown of American citizens who are killed by illegal...
2: We should be targeting illegal aliens who commit crimes. I agree.
1: That's what the Trump administration said they were going to do.
2: But then we're deporting people who are law-abiding citizens, or not citizens, but law-abiding residents who
3: they're
2: are contributing,
3: they're
2: contributing to their community.
3: They're not law-abiding.
2: They're contributing to their community. And
3: about,
2: instead, those are the people
3: law-abiding.
2: They're targeting. And then innocent Americans are getting caught in the crosshairs.
0: And so naturally you get that. And that woman, by the way, I think had worked from the administration that started to say we're deporting legally citizens. And she had to correct herself mid-sentence. But that's what you get. And there's no recognition of the fact that we don't see those segments. We don't see the in-depth segments about the lives of these Americans who have their lives stolen. This guy's 68 years old, retiree. Now, CNN also warning yesterday, over the CTG5 glove. I bet you've never heard of that. It's called the CTG5 GLOVE. Those are all, periods. Have you heard of the CTG5 glove, Carlos? Do you have any idea what I'm talking about here?
4: Yeah, no. I saw it yesterday for the first time.
0: Well, yeah. So this is cool. This is pretty cool.
4: Yeah, I was thinking, imagine getting slapped in the face with it.
0: TJ is shaking his head. He hasn't seen it. Here's what it is. Here's what it stands for. It's the Generated Low Output Voltage Emitter, GLOVE. It's already used in some jails, correctional institutions. It's used in the slammer already in some police departments. But now the left is having an S-fit, fill in the S. They're having an S-fit because apparently the Department of Homeland Security is published an acquisition notice signaling their intention to award a contract between $10 million and $20 million to acquire some of these things. Now, what they are gloves.
5: Taser gloves.
0: They operate like normal gloves until they're turned on, and then they can zap somebody. The CNN national security analyst Juliette Kamen said, "This is asking for intense trouble for the American public." And then she went on to say, "We know ICE. I'm going to be direct here. We know ICE lies. They've been shown to lie. And so this could be a real danger for the American public. They've been shown to lie in court." This is the culture. Judges have to make... Look, who lies? You want somebody on CNN saying that ICE lies. What is the first thing that comes into many of your minds? Reported on CNN? Where the term fake news found its birth, describing the news organization CNN, dubbed as fake news. We know that ICE lies. I say more power to them. Give them the gloves. The taser glove. It's amazing. Oh, Geraldo was upset about that too. Geraldo said that... Geraldo said something like that the person that it should be used on is the guy that invented it. Something like that. Okay. Back to the world of politics. David Crowley is the guy that won over Hong Gong. Yeah, Hong Gong gone within a percentage point. David Crowley won. Let's listen. We have two David Crowleys. He's laying out what his agenda is.

0: to become the next, here he is. Just the next governor of Wisconsin.
1: And every one of us has something much bigger to unite around. And that is keeping MAGA extremism from bringing the chaos we see in Washington into our neighborhoods right here in the state of Wisconsin.
0: That's his plan. He doesn't want MAGA extremism in Wisconsin. So there you go. Now, this second one, I think, is, well, you judge. Here it is. Here's more.
2: I think people are tired of us responding and reacting directly to Donald Trump or Republicans. We haven't had the opportunity to get on offense. We've been on our heels playing defense, and that's where we come, that's where fighting back comes from. But now it's about focusing on those policies, getting back to our Democratic roots, and making sure that when that tide rises, all the boats rise. I'm an organizer, right? And I come from a place where I was told that if you don't have a seat at the table, you're on the menu. And so many workers, so many farmers, rural communities, people of color, women, students, older folks, you name it, we haven't lifted up their voices to be able to be a part of the solutions.
0: Can anybody tell me what this guy actually wants to do based on what you just heard? First, he got the quote wrong a little bit. All rising tides, it's a rising tide lifts all boats. John Kennedy. In support of supply-side economics, which Democrats hate. So certainly, he wasn't suggesting, I don't think, that Wisconsin embrace supply-side economics. But I don't know. He got through just complaining about Democrats not doing it, and then it was just a bunch more platitudes about what does he really want to do? I'm an organizer, you know. Now, by the way, this guy has had a hard life story. He talked about it, and I got to say, it struck a nerve with me when he said, he talked about his, he was plain. He said, look, I grew up, my parents were drug addicts and had mental health issues. And so he talked about how he had to climb out of that in order to make something out of himself. And that's impressive. I'm not mad at the guy. But at the same time, I'm hearing nothing but platitudes here. Maybe we'll get something more specific. Don't know. Now, let's see. El Sayed. Before we get to El Sayed, let's go to Tejas. This is 14. James Tallarico. Ladies and gentlemen, there is a move in Texas as well as other states to allow the Bible to be used in schools. I don't, regardless of what you think about, listen to the way Tallarico, who's running to become the next senator from Texas, listen to what he says about the Bible.
3: And then the last one is maybe the most insidious. It was a new state curriculum that would teach Christian Bible stories as historical fact, as the only truth, to our youngest students. And I mean kindergarten, first graders. These are kids who aren't able to think for themselves yet. They haven't formed their own worldviews. And to push propaganda, to push indoctrination on those youngest students is deeply immoral.
0: I just want to make sure you heard that right. He's talking about teaching students Bible stories, which he refers to as the most insidious, which he termed as propaganda, and immoral. It is immoral to teach children. Now, regardless of what you think, you may think that, okay, religious grounds, this is a violent, okay, whatever. But I don't know whether this would be your argument if you oppose the idea of the curriculum, whether you would have the same argument that Mr. Tallarico is making. Please play that one more time. I want you to hear teaching Bible studies, Bible stories in school. This is how Democrat

0: James Tallarico responds.
1: And then the last one is maybe the most insidious. It was a new state curriculum that would teach Christian Bible stories as historical fact, as the only truth to our youngest students. And I mean kindergarten, first graders. These are kids who aren't able to think for themselves yet. They haven't formed their own worldviews. And to push propaganda, to push indoctrination on those youngest students is deeply immoral.
0: To push propaganda, to push indoctrination, these Bible studies on young children, to have young children exposed to Bible studies is deeply, deeply, deeply immoral. Immoral. Propaganda. Insidious. It's insidious to teach the Bible. Insidious to have Bible stories presented to young children. Highly immoral. Insidious. Okay, Texas, I guess you... I'm not the biggest Ken Paxton fan, but I mean, compared to this guy, insidious, teaching the Bible studies to children, deeply immoral, insidious, propaganda, indoctrination. These children are young and formative. They don't know how to make up their own mind and reject it. To teach them Bible studies is highly immoral. I'm James Tallarico, and I want to be your next senator from Texas and get rid of the immoral Bible stories. Loving Spoonful. Hot Time. Summer in the City. Number one in 1966 on this day. Stays there for 3 weeks. Summer in the City. James Golden Snurley coming back with the clip of the day. Do not go away.
2: I'm wheezing like a bus stop, running up the stairs, gonna meet you on the rooftop. But tonight it's different.
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0: a combined three different statements from Democrat DSA member Hassan Piker. We have a lot more. We can't squeeze them all in. We'll just give you the three that comprise our clip of the day. The first one at Yale. Yale University.
1: Never die quietly. And we must end the American empire regardless. The fall of the USSR was one of the greatest catastrophes of the 20th century. Just wait.
0: Unbelievable.
2: It's unconstitutional. Man, you can f- and suck me from the back, okay? I f- the Constitution. I wipe my ass with the Constitution. It's a f***ing piece of paper, dude. Shut the f*** up. Mother f- the Constitution and mother f- this country, okay? You stupid b-.
3: The media will do everything in its power to try to discourage you. They will tell you you're a f***ing loser. They'll say, oh, DSA, your candidate was ass. Oh, Francesca Hong was bad. She was a bad candidate. Oh, she didn't like Thanksgiving. F*** them. And f*** Thanksgiving, too.
0: So, there you have Hassan Piker. F the Constitution, the MFing Constitution. I wipe my M with the Constitution. F Thanksgiving, F this country too. The American empire has to die. It has to be destroyed. While at Yale University. And then he said the disillusionment of the USSR, the Soviets, was the one of the biggest catastrophes. And did you hear? They started stomping their feet in agreement at Yale University. That is Hassan Piker. We're putting together the Hassan Piker playlist. Because every day we get something from this guy. I'm going to share quotes tomorrow. We're going to play that Tallarico over again. I got quotes. People texted in. And I'm going to share those tomorrow when we play that over. I want to be fair, and I don't have time to play it right now, because we have to leave. We're leaving today with the music of Dan Fogelberg, who has a

0: Heavenly birthday today. He died young, 56 years old in 2007. He had prostate cancer. Now, I know, this is all syrupy. This is all sweetness. But I must tell you, I love Dan Fogelberg. I loved his songs. Any tree ever grew. I think Dan Fogelberg's songs are just any forest primeval. Beautiful. May God bless, protect each and every single one of you, your families, your loved ones. Love and gratitude for your being here with me. Allowing me to be with you, God willing. We're back for the I Can't Believe It's Already Friday edition of Boston Early's Rush Hour. Until then, my friends, I bid you adieu. With love on our way. Bye.
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4: Yeah, so I work for my father-in-law. He owns three tire shops, 13 employees. So I manage one of the shops full-time. 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Says he doesn't want to actually retire. He doesn't really have a clear plan in place. He doesn't even know if he wants me to take over the entire operation or what exactly he wants to do.
5: I would just sit and say, listen, if you want to keep it until you die, that's fine. I don't want to force you to do anything. 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So let's figure out our future. If it's a 10-year plan, if it's a five, I don't care, but I need a plan. What does he want from his business after this transition's over? And he needs to decide that now. The more gradual the succession plan, the higher the probability that it's successful.
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9: This is Bloomberg Daybreak Europe for this Friday, the 14th of August from London. Coming up today, getting ahead of the count, Nigel Farage says he expects to win the UK by-election he triggered but skips the declaration as joke candidate Count Binface steals much of the limelight. 2001, a debt odyssey. US long-term borrowing costs at auction returned to levels last seen a quarter of a century ago. Assassination averted. Poland says it thwarted a Russian plot to kill a Ukrainian US citizen on its soil. Plus, turning up the temperature while an unusually powerful weather pattern could make 2026 the world's hottest year on record and push 2027 to new heights.
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9: 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The MSCI Asia Pacific Index 0.2 higher. Global stocks heading for a third weekly gain as investors return to the AI trade. Cooling US inflation also boosting bets that the Federal Reserve will refrain from raising interest rates. The 30-year yield after yesterday's auction currently up a basis point and a half at 5.22%. Eurostoxx 50 futures are 0.3% higher this morning. Oil prices inching a little higher for Brent crude at $87.16. The Bloomberg Dollar Spot Index is 0.1% weaker. The Japanese yen 0.1% stronger at 159.35. Those are your markets to today's top stories. Nigel Farage says winning his by-election in the East of England will draw a line under his recent political scandals. The Reform UK leader triggered the vote in his Clacton seat last month to stop a parliamentary investigation into an undeclared £5 million donation. As the results of the election are being announced currently, Farage is expected to win overwhelmingly, but in an unusual move, he's not attending the count.
8: I regret to say, but I'm damned if I'm going to stand on a stage having won a resounding victory, a ringing endorsement.

0: fueled spending adds the strain on U.S. government finances. Bloomberg Intelligence's chief U.S. interest rate strategist, Ira Jersey, says it's part of a broader picture.
1: The U.S. Treasury now is competing with other countries worldwide, whereas for the better part of two decades, we were the highest yielding developed market liquid bond market in the world. That's just not the case anymore. There is competition. On the net debt issue, so far, I don't think that people are so worried about it when it comes to whether or not the U.S. will pay its bills and pay its debt. But as debt to GDP continues to get bigger and bigger, you will hear more of those types of questions.
0: Ira Jersey was referring to U.S. spending close to $1.2 trillion on debt interest so far this fiscal year. That's up 15% from a year ago as higher yields make the federal government's $34.6 trillion debt pile more expensive to finance. And the Trump administration is imposing tariffs of up to 100% on imported drones and their components as it seeks to reduce U.S. reliance on foreign suppliers. Smaller drones will face a 25% duty, while lower rates will apply to some trading partners, including the European Union, Japan and the UK. The move risks accelerating a decoupling with China, whose drone exports to the U.S. halved in the first half of this year. And those are some of our top stories on the programme this morning. Coming up next on Bloomberg Daybreak Europe, we'll be telling you more about what is moving on markets this morning as we're watching the end of a week where investors have returned to the memory trade. Samsung Electronics and SK Hynix advancing more than 15% over the past 5 days. The Kospi and Seoul snapping a 7-week losing streak. More on the markets next. This is Bloomberg.
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5: 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And, oh my goodness, it's time. 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
10: 6:40 in London. Good morning. I'm Stephen Carroll. So starting on the markets in Asia, the MSCI Asia Pacific Index is up by 0.2%. We've got global stocks on the All Country World Index heading for a third straight weekly gain. So we've got investors returning to the artificial intelligence trade. That's evident in South Korea today, where we've got the Kospi and Seoul up by 2.1% in trading. SK Hynix over 5% higher. Samsung Electronics up by 3% as well. Those two stocks advancing more than 15% over the past 5 days. We're heading for the first weekly gain in 8 weeks on the Kospi Index. Looking towards the European cash trading session, we've got Eurostoxx 50 futures up by 0.3%. FTSE 100 futures are also 0.3% higher. And Wall Street futures for the moment, NASDAQ futures down by 0.1%. S&P E-minis are flat. In the Asian session, we're also watching shares in JD.com. The Chinese internet giant reporting its first quarterly fall in revenue, shares down by 10% this morning. Now, in Treasury markets, after the auctions for the 10 and 30-year yields produced the highest yields since as much as 25 years ago for the 30-year yield, we have got them holding on to those gains. The 30-year yield at 5.23% this morning. The 10-year yield up by 2 basis points as well to 4.66%. This, as of course, we did have the softer U.S. inflation print. We've U.S. retail sales to look forward to later on today as well, but those cooling bets on the Federal Reserve hiking interest rates at its next meeting. So markets pricing in now just a 32% chance of a hike from the Fed in September. The full hike now not being priced in actually until the January meeting. We've got 27 basis points of tightening priced in. So plenty of data points and, of course, the Jackson Hole conference to look for before all of that comes as well. On currency markets today, the Bloomberg Dollar Spot Index is 0.1% weaker. The Japanese yen, 0.2 stronger, 159.26. Still not far away from that 160 handle, though, which is being seen as a signal of where we may see more intervention in the Japanese markets. The euro is trading 0.1% stronger at 115.42 this morning. And looking at the movement in commodities, Brent crude and WTI both up 0.4% this morning, $87.38. That is your Bloomberg Radio Business Flash. Now let's take a look at some more of the stories making news around the world. Nigel Farage has won his by-election in the East of England with nearly 63% of the vote. The Reform UK leader got more than 22,000 votes, while the joke candidate Count Binface came second with close to 9,500, as the main political parties did not run candidates in the elections. The United States is preparing to announce new economic measures against Iran next week as the Trump administration intensifies its efforts to squeeze Tehran's finances. Treasury Secretary

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6: Primary office in Baton Rouge.
8: I mean, let's talk a little bit about what's happening in Taiwan as well. Very interesting too. And in fact, such a rally on the stock market that it's actually having effects on other asset classes as well.
9: Yeah, foreigners have piled back into Taiwan after results season. They've bought about $4 billion a week to date, and let's see what their number looks like today. It's a decent day in Taiwan again. And that's been driven by some of the more kind of esoteric names below TSMC. Remember, TSMC dominates that index at 40% plus weighting. But the names underneath that that have been part of the AI server boom have been basically rallying very strongly since earnings. Names like Vwin, Aspeed, Acton, literally anything to do with memory and servers has been very strong, and they've been leaping up multiple days. Today, for example, YWIN is up 6%.
8: I feel we should also mention what has been happening in the Korean market, though, too, given that we are coming towards the end of a week where there has been some gains on those key names of SK Hynix and Samsung, which is helping to boost the index overall from a weekly point of view.
9: Yeah, and it got a fundamental boost as well yesterday from very strong guidance from SanDisk. SanDisk is a big play in the NAND space, and they basically see enough memory demand that they think that the NAND business has entered a new paradigm entirely. There's quite an interesting chart in their guidance, which basically grays out all the years before 2025 as basically irrelevant to this cycle. They also have locked in this new form of kind of contracts, very similar to Samsung and Hynix, trying to lock in buyers to remove some of this cyclicality that has plagued memory until now. So now people are so desperate that they're basically signing up for 28, 29, and 30.
8: We're going to turn to a completely different sector next. And the Japanese sportswear company, which this poses the question every time I have to say it out loud. How do you pronounce the brand ASICS?
9: In Asia, we say ASICS.
8: See, I would say ASICS. So there we go.
9: Apparently, but to be honest, it's not the ASICS that's driving it. It's their sportswear line, which is Onitsuka Tiger, which is everywhere.
8: Yes.
9: So well, they had pretty strong numbers here, driven by this sportswear stuff, and it's up 10% today. And that's a huge contrast to recent reporting from other sportswear names like On Running or Nike or Adidas, for that matter.
8: Yeah, I mean, look, it's a really, I suppose, global and well-known brand. I did, by the way, check their social media, and they essentially seem to be fine with either pronunciation. I think there's a slight leaning towards ASICS, but they have celebrated the fact that it is a constant source of confusion, and I think it's probably one of those most familiar Google searches people checking, even though sometimes I feel like I have to check Nike and Nike as well, although I don't think there's much of a debate over that one down the line.
9: As well as you pay me, you can call me Fred.
8: Anthony, always great to talk to you. Thanks very much for joining us with a look at the stocks on the move this morning. And for more conversations like this, you can subscribe to our Stock Movers podcast. 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

0: Podcasts, Spotify, or anywhere that you listen. That's our markets reporter, Anthony Stevens, joining us from Hong Kong this morning. Well, coming up in the next hour of Bloomberg Daybreak Europe, I'll be joined by Charles Capel. We'll have more on the UK by-election results and speak to our UK government reporter, Lucy White, for details of that. Plus, we'll be discussing more about this week's auction of US Treasuries. So the 10-year auction on Wednesday, the 30-year auction yesterday, producing yields not seen in some 20 years. What does that mean for investor perceptions of US debt? There's still demand out there, but what do those yields tell us in terms of how investors are viewing the state of the UK, the US public finances, and the amount, I suppose, of debt interest is going to be factored into budgeting going forward from here as well. We do have US retail sales numbers out later today following on from those subdued inflation prints we had earlier in the week. Two markets pricing in just over a 30% chance of an interest rate hike now from the Fed in September, and a full rate hike not being priced in until the January meeting next year. Plenty more to come on the markets in the next hour of Bloomberg Daybreak Europe.
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0: This is Bloomberg Daybreak Europe for this Friday, the 14th of August from London. Coming up today,
13: a hollow victory. Nigel Farage wins the UK by-election he triggered, but skips the declaration as joke candidate Count Binface steals much of the limelight.
0: 2001, a debt odyssey. US long-term borrowing costs at auction return to levels last seen a quarter of a century ago.
13: Assassination averted. Poland says it thwarted a Russian plot to kill a Ukrainian US citizen on its soil.
0: Plus, turning up the temperature, why an unusually powerful weather pattern could make 2026 the world's hottest year on record and push 2027 to new heights.
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0: On the markets this morning, the MSCI Asia Pacific Index is 0.3% higher. The KOSPI in Seoul up 2% on track for its first weekly gain in 8 weeks. Oil prices are rising a little further now. Brent crude's up 0.8% to $87.79. The 30-year Treasury yield after yesterday's auction up 2 basis points at 5.23%. And European stock futures are pointing higher as well, up 0.3 for Eurostoxx 50 this morning.
13: And now on to some of our top stories. Nigel Farage has won his by-election in the East of England with nearly 63% of the vote, with none of the other leading parties fielding candidates. The Reform UK leader triggered the vote last month amid an investigation into whether he failed to declare a £5 million gift from an overseas crypto billionaire. Farage got more than 22,000 votes, while joke candidate Count Binface came second with close to 9,500, taking more than a quarter of all ballots cast. But Farage wasn't there to hear the result declared. Instead, he declared victory himself at a Reform UK event before the official announcement, claiming he'd beaten the establishment.
15: I regret to say, but I'm damned if I'm going to stand on a stage having won a resounding victory, a ringing endorsement of all that I've tried to fight for and you try to fight for, and be demeaned and humiliated by nobody's.
13: Nigel Farage was speaking before the result was declared. Count Binface, who did attend the count, challenged the Reform UK's leader's framing of his win.
16: Well, that's interesting, isn't it? Because one of the candidates is was a sitting MP, formerly an MEP, architect of Brexit,

0: soared as well. Those are some of our top stories on the markets today. Eurostoxx 50 futures are up 0.2%, so to our FTSE 100 futures. The MSCI Irish Pacific Index is up by 0.2% as well. The cost being sold 2.2% higher. We've got oil prices up 0.9% for Brent crude, $87.83 this morning.
1: Right, well, soon we're going to check in on that by-election in Clacton, and we'll also speak about some of the action in the Treasury market. But there's another story that caught my eye this morning, and it's on the lengths that some pet owners are going to try and prolong the life of their animals. Anna Edney and Anika Inampudi have been meeting pet owners that are giving their animals peptide injections, red light treatments, and pills that they believe will help their cats and dogs live longer. Now, importantly, this is a world that's not based on a lot of science, but instead it's advice coming from social media influencers and AI chatbots. And vets say that cobbling together these measures and these treatments can be risky and warn against giving unproven medicine to aging animals. And in fact, it can make them sick. But I think it just goes to show, you know, how bigger part of you know, people's lives pets have come, and you know, what measures they will go to extend their life.
0: I mean, the sentiment is quite nice, obviously, that you want the very best for your pet, and there's a lot of money behind this as well. Pet supplements are a $2.9 billion business in the US last year, according to one estimate as well. But of course, the questionable science, quite a big issue, and a lot of people that our colleagues spoke to are essentially using supplements that they take themselves and giving them to their animals as well, and are wondering, well, if it's good enough for them, why wouldn't it be good enough for me? Why wouldn't it be good enough for them? There is a serious side to this as well, and there is actually quite a lot of research going on in this area. Universities and pet drug companies, unsurprisingly, are getting in on this as well. So perhaps this may be something that may become a more, let's say, formal section in the future, but interesting to see. I don't know how you put a red light mask on a dog, frankly, but I would like to see someone try.
1: Yeah.
0: It's a really interesting story. You'll find it on Bloomberg.com and on The Terminal.
1: Right. Well, Nigel Farage is returning to Parliament after comfortably beating a satirical candidate dressed as a trash can. But his victory is unlikely to end questions over his personal finances, including the £5 million he received from a Thailand-based crypto investor. Our UK government reporter Lucy White joins us now. Now, Farage triggered this by-election to regain the narrative. Presumably, he didn't expect Count Benface to become his main challenger.
2: I mean, I think Farage might have expected some of the more sort of mainstream parties to stand against him originally. They all stepped back saying, you know, you've called this to essentially do yourself a bit of a publicity break, so why should we join in? They called it a farce. And it's ended up with him running against the longest list of candidates that we've ever seen in any by-election. More than 30 people were on the, on the ballot. And the main sort of challenger to Farage amongst those ended up as Count Benface, who claims he's an intergalactic space warrior.
0: And an internet darling, I think we can say, after the last couple of weeks as well. This, of course, came about, this election, because of the investigation into Nigel Farage and his finances. What happens to that investigation now?
2: So that was suspended during the time that he quit as an MP. It will now be resumed when he takes his seat back. We can expect that to last for, you know, in the realm of weeks, potentially more than that. And it all depends, I suppose, on originally the investigation was kicked off, as you said, because of this £5 million undeclared donation that was given to Nigel Farage by Christopher Harborne shortly before he became an MP. We now have a huge sort of amalgamation of other alleged opacity issues around Farage's finances and those of his aides around him. And it depends, I suppose, on how much that is going to weigh down the investigation and how much that investigation is going to end up ballooning.
1: Right. And, you know, this is it's all well and good and fun to talk about Count Benface and everything like that. But Farage is the leader of a political party that has been leading in the polls. But that lead has been slipping in recent weeks and in some cases falling behind the Labour Party, which seems to be reinvigorated by Burnham's installation as Prime Minister. What has this election done for reform, and how has it helped Labour regain the narrative?
2: I mean, reform will tell you that this has helped crystallise their popularity. You know, we've seen Farage land a pretty decisive victory, even though, you know, it's notable that Count Benface

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7: 7:21 in London. Good morning. I'm Stephen Carroll. Looking at the markets, European stock futures 0.3% higher for Eurostox 50 and FTSE 100 futures. The MSCI Irish Pacific Index is up by 0.3%. The KOSPI in Seoul 2.3% higher. So we're heading for the first weekly gain for that index, 10% plus this week. In fact, snapping a 7-week losing streak, as we're seeing the likes of SK Hynix and Samsung Electronics gain some 15% over the past 5 sessions. The return to the memory trade very much in evidence in the South Korean markets this morning. Looking at the Chinese online retailer JD.com, their shares down over 10% in Hong Kong at the moment, and that was after they reported their first drop in quarterly revenue since listing in 2014. Elsewhere in markets, oil prices are rising 0.8% for Brent crude, $87.80 a barrel is where that's trading at the moment, and we're watching US Treasury yields after this week's auctions that saw yields not seen in 25 years with a 30-year yield. Today, the 30-year yield is up 2 basis points at 5.23%. That is your Bloomberg Radio Business Flash. Now with more on what's going on around the world, is Charles Capel.
8: Thanks, Stephen. Nigel Farage has won his by-election in the east of England with nearly 63% of the vote. The Reform UK leader got more than 22,000 votes, while joke candidate Count Binface came second with close to 9,500, as the main political parties did not run candidates in the election. United States is preparing to announce new economic measures against Iran next week as the Trump administration intensifies its effort to squeeze Tehran's finances. Treasury Secretary Scott Bessent says the steps will work alongside the continued blockade of Iranian ports. And the Ebola outbreak in the Democratic Republic of Congo has spread to a sixth province, with more than 4,400 confirmed cases and over 2,000 deaths. Africa's top public health agency warns it could now become the world's largest Ebola outbreak if it isn't brought under control soon. And those are some of our global news headlines.
7: Charles, thank you very much. Now, oil prices are holding on to their recent declines from a peak as tankers laden with crude continue to exit the Persian Gulf. This despite persistent threats and limited progress on a deal between Iran and Oman to reopen the Strait of Hormuz. Brent crude up 45%, 46% year to date, just below $88 a barrel in trading today. Rachel Ziemba, the founder of Ziemba Insights, has been discussing the recent surge in oil prices with Bloomberg's Abir Abu Omar. Here's some of their conversation.
9: I think the market is responding to competing trends, right? They've struggled to price these risks for some time. But what we're seeing the market react to is, on the one hand, Chinese demand continues to be much weaker than it was before this conflict started. And we're seeing some increase in volumes as tankers linked to governments such as the UAE are getting some supplies out. But I think in this context, markets are overlooking the fact that buffers have been drawn down and that this conflict could continue for some time. It's not clear to me that the U.S. government is ready to really target the Chinese ports and infrastructure that buy Iranian crude. So we'll see what happens.
10: So if that is the case for a while, Rachel, and that looks to be what the market is estimating, a constrained movement in the Strait of Hormuz, what do you think, what product do you think will be the biggest headache or will have the biggest upside movement? Would it be Brent crude? Would it be oil itself? Would it be LNG or other crude products?
9: Yeah, I think we're going to see that the stress continue to be in diesel, in oil products, even gasoline, though gasoline is off, at least in the U.S., a little bit. LNG, too, continues to be in short supply. The Qataris are preparing and looking to bring more supplies to market, but LNG can be more dangerous to shuttle or more difficult to shuttle out. And we're heading into this important period of the year where the Europeans, where the Northeast Asian buyers inject more fuel into storage. So I think we'll continue to see that trend. Also, I think we'll continue to see it reflecting in some other parts of the commodity class, into metals like copper, which are still facing some of the restrictions from sulfur.
10: Okay, so Rachel, when it comes to the economic damages that have resulted as a part of this constrained movement, do you think that the market is underestimating just how much economic damage we would have, even if oil flows theoretically do go back to normal?
9: Yeah, so I think the market's really, the broader global market's very focused on the AI sort of scale up, and that's why they have been underestimating. But we have to recognize that globally, we are less reliant on oil for GDP growth and earnings than we were even 10 years ago. So the good news or the resiliency story is that link has started to ebb. The other part of the story on the power side and LNG is that more renewables are being installed. So this is a damage we haven't fully recognized. But there have also been some shifts in demand that make it better than it could be. And I also think we have to recognize the importance of flexibility of getting supplies to market and the new investments that, that are occurring. So it's a mixed story here, and one that I think we'll see continued through the inflationary channel as well as somewhat slower growth.
7: So that was Rachel Ziemba, the founder of Ziemba Insight, speaking to Bloomberg's Abir Abu Omar as we're watching those oil price movements this morning. And I'm just looking at the latest reporting from our colleague Waylon Soon, an expert in oil and shipping, talking about supertankers going dark for longer to get oil through the Strait of Hormuz and the Bab el-Mandeb Strait, doubling down on tactics that we saw in the earlier days of the Iran war as well. So vessels that are carrying non-Iranian crude are turning off their transport.

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0: This is Kevin Kimball with Stabs Prime on Jefferson Highway, and I have our bar manager, Presley, here today. Presley, what is your favorite, most refreshing cocktail to make?
1: I love the watermelon mule. Freshly squeezed Louisiana watermelon juice, vodka, ginger beer, and some freshly squeezed lime.
0: Man, does that sound refreshing. Come on over to our bar at Stabs Prime on Jefferson and ask Presley or any of our other great bartenders to fix you one of these amazing concoctions. And don't forget,
1: there ain't no cake in that crab cake.
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3: 7:40 in London. Good morning. I'm Stephen Carroll. Let's take a look at what's moving on markets today. So we've got tech shares rallying in Asia. The Kospi in Seoul finished up 2.4%. So after 7 weeks of declines, we do have the Kospi finishing higher this week. SK Hynix and Samsung Electronics both gaining about 15% over the past 5 days, helping to boost that index. The overall MSCI Asia Pacific index is 0.2 higher, and stock futures are pointing higher as we go towards the start of the cash trade in Europe, up 0.3 for Eurostoxx 50 and FTSE 100 futures this morning. Oil prices still a focus. Brent crude's up by 0.9 this morning, $87.86 a barrel. WTI just over $82 a barrel. Natural gas prices pretty flat on the day, though, in Europe. In terms of the bond yields, we're looking at the 10-year bond yield in Germany, up a basis point at 3.14%, but we're keeping an eye, too, on those treasury yields after this week's auctions. The 10-year treasury yield up a basis point, 4.66%. Markets pricing in just around a third of a chance of a Fed rate hike at the September meeting after this week's subdued inflation prints. That is your Bloomberg Radio Business Flash. Now with more on what's going on around the world, here's Charles Capel.
4: Thanks, Stephen. Nigel Farage has won his by-election in the east of England with nearly 63% of the vote. The Reform UK leader got more than 22,000 votes, while the joke candidate Count Binface came second with close to 9,500, as the main political parties did not run candidates in the election. The United States is preparing to announce new economic measures against Iran next week as the Trump administration intensifies its efforts to squeeze Tehran's finances. Treasury Secretary Scott Bessent says the steps will work alongside the continued blockade of Iranian ports. The Ebola outbreak in the Democratic Republic of Congo has spread to a sixth province with more than 4,400 confirmed cases and over 2,000 deaths. Africa's top public health agency warns it could now become the world's largest Ebola outbreak if it isn't brought under control soon. Those are some of our global news headlines.
3: Charles, thank you very much. We'll turn into one of the key earnings stories we're following today. Aviva beating estimates for its profits in the first half of this year. The UK insurer reporting adjusted operating profit of £1.33 billion, a figure that's up 24% year on year and above the average analyst estimate, which was for £1.25 billion. The CEO of Aviva, Amanda Blanc, has been speaking to Bloomberg's Guy Johnson and Tom McKenzie. They started by asking her what's been driving the gains in their revenue.
5: Well, look, I think there's three things we're going to be saying to the analysts this morning. First off, the performance of the business is really strong, up 24% on the profit, you know, a 20% return on equity, and that's 6 years of profitable growth. But what's contributing to that and what gives us the confidence in the numbers is two things. The Direct Line integration is going incredibly well, and you're seeing that coming through in the numbers. But also the business, the wealth business and the other growth platforms are performing really well. We now have over 260 billion of flows onto the wealth platform. So all of that's contributing towards a more capital light business. So 70% capital light now. It was 50% a few years ago.
6: Yep.
5: And we'll be talking to the market today about our confidence beyond 2028. What all the growth platforms are that we have, you know, the advantage of AI, our customer advantage, and all of the growth we have from general insurance and wealth. So lots to talk about. So, okay. Very exciting.
6: That's a long list. So let's back up a little bit and talk a little bit about what is happening with the Direct Line integration and what's happening with motor insurance. You are highly exposed to motor insurance. It's been a tough place to be recently.
5: Yep.
6: Do you feel that business is now turning a corner? Are you starting to see the balance returning to that market and starting maybe potentially to shift in your favour?
5: Yeah, I mean, certainly. We've definitely seen, so we've put through 6 points of rate in the first half of 2026. The market has probably put through about 3.6. We're pricing ahead of the market. We did the same thing last year. This is the power of the scale of the business. You know, when you've got twice as much data as anybody else, then you've got a lot more insight. You've got a lot more ability to be able to price. And with Direct Line, we've actually improved the combined operating

0: 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And of course, that by-election as well, with Morwenna Conyngham from our Markets Today team. She'll be giving us an update on all of these stories that have broken at 7 a.m. this morning and keeping us updated on the stock moves as they look set to open at the top of the hour with about 10 minutes to go until the European Open. We'll be keeping an eye on that. This is Bloomberg.
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11: 7:53 in London. Good morning. I'm Stephen Carroll. On the markets, European stock futures pointing a little higher as we're counting down to the start of the cash trade. So up by 0.3% for Eurostoxx 50 and FTSE 100 futures. CAC 40 futures in Paris up by 0.2%. DAX futures are 0.6% higher this morning. We're keeping an eye on oil prices, picking up a bit of speed now. Brent crude up by 1.1% at $88 a barrel. WTI over $82 a barrel, 1.2% higher this morning. Natural gas prices, though, are flat on the day as we're watching Bernie sign of development as some tankers are still managing to get out of the Strait of Hormuz, although some very interesting reporting from our oil and shipping reporter Waylon Soon today about how long now ships are turning off their transponders for to make that journey through the Strait of Hormuz. On currency markets, the Bloomberg dollar spot index is 0.1% weaker. The Japanese yen 0.2 stronger, 159.25 is where it's trading against the dollar, so inching a little further away from the 160 handle. The euro is 0.1 stronger today and trading against the dollar as well at 115.41. On bond markets in Europe, we've got yields up a basis point on the 10-year bund yield this morning, and the 10-year treasury yield up a basis point as well at 4.65%. That is your Bloomberg Radio Business Flash.
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3: Protect your

0: fiscal difficulties that the US may face, or fiscal pressures rather. I mean, how significant is that interest bill becoming now with yields at these levels?
1: I think it will get, you know, harder and harder in the top end, especially because the deficit is is growing considerably year by year. But I just point out one thing that, you know, Fitch Ratings came out yesterday and they affirmed the US at AA plus with a stable outlook. They've also noted that the US hasn't taken action to address the fiscal deficits. So there is a warning there. But also there is some reassurance too. However, you know, for the broader consumer or, you know, homeowner, 30-year US mortgage rates are above 6.7%. That's the highest level in over a year. So it's feeding through to Main Street as well as Wall Street.
2: But surely that Fitch warning reinforces this structural narrative that's keeping long-end yields elevated. How much more steepening could we see in the Treasury curve?
1: I think, you know, the trend is definitely higher since the FOMC at the end of last month, and it is pushing high. In terms of, you look at the spread, the yield premium for 30 years over, say, shorter five-year notes, it is increasing. And as well as that, you have something called term premium, which is like a risk metric that investors demand when they're, you know, when they're lending cash, and that's increasing too. So the potential is for this to keep heading higher and higher, until perhaps we get some more color or information from the Fed, in particular from Walsh, which I guess we'll get later this month at the Jackson Hole conference.
0: Well, indeed, that's the hope anyway. However, Kevin Warsh decides to adopt his communication strategy, given the signals he's given about talking less from the Fed. But James, for now, thank you very much for joining us. James Hurley, our fixed income strategist, talking us through the consequences from this week's Treasury auctions. The 10-year yield, the highest since 2007. The 30-year, the highest since 2001. And today on the markets, we are seeing those yields tick up slightly in the secondary market. So we're looking at the 10-year Treasury yield at 4.66%, up 2 basis points, and the 30-year yield up 2 basis points as well at 5.23%. It's interesting, Lizzie, because of course we spend so much time talking about the fiscal pressures on the UK and its higher yields for gilts also weighing on this as well. It seems strange to be having these conversations in a US context as well. Of course, very different sets of different parts of the markets to be focused on, but certainly as we're thinking about the budget in October as well, gilts come sharply back into focus there as well.
2: Yeah, and it's a global story, right? We could also look at the fact that, yes, you've got Treasury yields rising and that creating, as you say, headaches for the governments, particularly the US heading into the midterm elections later on in the year. But this is despite the data we've had this week, right? Mm. We've had CPI and PPI both falling. And yet, as we say, the cost of capital not getting any cheaper, inflation cooling, but money staying expensive. And so the two knocking heads together, kind of.
0: Well, yeah, indeed. Well, look, coming up next on the programme, we're going to talk a little bit more about some of the other policy challenges that the Trump administration is facing, and hear from former US Secretary of Defence Mark Esper about the deployment of US troops to the Middle East. Stay with us. This is Bloomberg.
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7: 8:21 a.m. in London. I'm Lizzie Burden, and we check the markets for you all day long here on Bloomberg Radio. Well, we're looking at the stock 600 flat to the downside. The FTSE 100 down about 0.1%. The CAC 40 in Paris completely flat, and the DAX in Frankfurt up 0.6%. If you break it down by sector, it's tech that's driving the games this morning, up at the top of the leaderboard and up 1.6% for media. In fact, tech is up more than 1% though. Autos and parts up 0.7%. It's about a half and half. Positive, negative picture across the sectoral basket. Basic resources at the bottom today. But part of the reason why you've had tech up there is what's driven it in the Asian session. We've got SK Hynix and Samsung both up more than 15% this week. Asian stocks therefore adding to a fourth week of gains. Also, we are looking here in Europe at some of the earnings stories. Aviva shares up more than 0.2% after their first half adjusted operating profit beat estimates. And just turning to the futures picture stateside, we are flat to the downside, but we already did have the S&P closing at a fresh high yesterday, so do bear that in mind. Now, as we look to the cross asset picture, Brent is at $88.33 the barrel, up 1.5%. Limited progress to reopen the Strait of Hormuz, though we have seen some crude tankers continuing to exit the Persian Gulf. Treasury yields have been higher across the curve. The 10-year up 2 basis points at 4.66%, and it's a similar story across the European continent, across the curve this morning. We've been talking about that 30-year auction selling at the highest yield in a quarter century, but bonds stateside rallying yesterday. Just finally, we continue to mind the yen, still within striking distance of 160 per dollar, even after Sanae Takaichi's government was said to support a BOJ rate hike. The yen trading a little stronger now at 159.31 per dollar. That should be my business flash. Now with more on what's going on around the world, here's Stephen Carroll in London.
8: Lizzie, thank you. Nigel Farage has won his by-election in the east of England with nearly 63% of the vote. The Reform UK leader got more than 22,000 votes, while the joke candidate, Kent Binface, came second with close to 9,500, as the main political parties did not run candidates in the election. The United States is preparing to announce new economic measures against Iran next week as the Trump administration intensifies its efforts to squeeze Tehran's finances. Treasury Secretary Scott Bessent says the steps will work alongside the continued blockade of Iranian ports. And the Ebola outbreak in the Democratic Republic of Congo has spread to a sixth

0: And the Trump administration says that it'll announce unprecedented economic measures against Iran next week. Treasury Secretary Scott Bessent told Newsmax the measures will form a 1-2 punch alongside the continued blockade of Iranian ports. The move comes as talks remain deadlocked over the Strait of Hormuz, which carries a fifth of the world's oil and gas.
1: And those are your top stories in the programme this morning. Coming up next on Bloomberg Daybreak Europe, we're going to be joined by Jerry Fowler, UBS's Head of European Equity and Global Derivative Strategy. We're discussing this week's market moves. Stay with us. 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
4: We're talking education, we're talking athletics, we're talking private equity, and we're talking about building a better LSU. Hey, it's Hal Dane joining me on the show Friday morning, 7:15. We've got Dr. Wade Roos in with us from LSU. Also on the show Friday morning, Patty G is going to be in the house at 7:35. Talk a little business and business culture. And, oh my goodness, it's time. Dearman's is in the house for Foodie Friday. You're going to want to join us 6 till 9.
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7: 8:40 a.m. in London. I'm Lizzie Burden, and we check the markets for you all day long here on Bloomberg Radio. Well, the Stock 600 is flat to the downside as things stand. The FTSE 100 down 0.2%. The CAC 40 in Paris flat to the downside as well. But the DAX in Frankfurt leading the gains this morning, up 0.7%. And if we break it down by sector across the continent, you've got about half in positive territory. Media leading the gains. Tech not far behind. Basic resources, though, at the bottom of the basket. Now, we had seen gains for tech in the Asian session. Overall, Asian stocks adding to a fourth week of gains, and we've seen the likes of SK Hynix and Samsung in the green. They're both up more than 15% so far this week in Korea. So tech extending its rebound. And as we look ahead to the Wall Street Open, it's actually quite a flat picture, but we already had the S&P closing at a fresh high yesterday, boosted by the latest US inflation data, reinforcing bets that the Fed's going to hold off on raising rates for another month. Now, as we look to the cross asset picture, Brent is up 1.5% to $88.40 the barrel, still limited diplomatic progress to reopen the Strait of Hormuz. And correspondingly, we're seeing yields higher across the European curve and the Treasury curve, but across the European continent as a whole. The two-year Treasury yield is up one basis point at 4.15. And just finally, we keep an eye on the yen. We have had it within striking distance still of 160 per dollar, even after Prime Minister Sanae Takaichi was said to support a rate hike from the BOJ. The yen currently up 0.2%. 159.25 is where we trade per dollar right now. Now, that's your Bloomberg Business Flash. With more on what's going on around the world, here's Stephen Carroll in London.
8: Lizzie, thank you. Nigel Farage has won his by-election in the east of England with nearly 63% of the vote. The Reform UK leader got more than 22,000 votes, while the joke candidate Count Binface came second with close to 9,500, as the main political parties did not run candidates in the election. The United States is preparing to announce new economic measures against Iran next week as the Trump administration intensifies its effort to squeeze Tehran's finances. Treasury Secretary Scott Bessent says the steps will work alongside the continued blockade of Iranian ports. And the Ebola outbreak in the Democratic Republic of Congo has spread to a sixth province with more than 4,400 confirmed cases and over 2,000 deaths. Africa's top public health agency warns it could now become the world's largest Ebola outbreak if it isn't brought under control soon. Those are some of our global news headlines.
7: Now, returning to the markets, European stocks stand to benefit from a broader bull market as gains are no longer reliant on a narrow group of AI enablers or just the banks. That's the view of UBS strategists, who expect roughly 18% earnings per share growth this year, and it's a stark contrast to the previous 3 years. The firm's head of European equity and global derivative strategy, Jerry Fowler, I'm pleased to say, joins us in the studio this Friday morning. Jerry, great to have you back, as always. So first of all, why is Europe having this rare bout of optimism, and more importantly perhaps, is it going to last?
9: Yeah, so it's interesting. I mean, we have a if you're talking about equity strategists like myself, we're top of the market in our expectations that the Stock 600 gets to 600.

0: those beneficiaries. And then, as you said, it'll just be a matter of how long that lasts. But Germany does have plenty of capacity and desire, and probably to some extent need in certain areas, for this to continue for multiple years. So the blue sky scenario is that the German fiscal spending will allow Europe to produce enough profits and growth that actually percolates across the economy, helps other countries, and eventually maybe even supports a recovery in the consumer, where consumers are very healthy in Europe, but they just will not spend and they will not save into investments as opposed to cash accounts. So if you can, you know, I saw a quote yesterday, I think it was in a Bloomberg article, about needing a cheerier consumer who is a bit willing to take on some leverage.
1: Because I think the question with sort of encouraging those European savers to take risks and investments as well is a very long-running conversation the policymakers really don't have an easy solution to. I mean, tax incentives, and this is part of what Lauren Innan, our global finance reporter, was reporting yesterday as well, on the latest on that story as yes. well, is that it really ends up being a very difficult conversation because trying to create a European investment attitude, a long-running attempt that hasn't yet yielded results. Jerry, great to have you with us. Thanks very much for joining us in studio this morning. Jerry Fowler, Head of European Equity and Global Derivative Strategy at UBS. Coming up next on Bloomberg Daybreak Europe, we'll be checking in on the stocks on the move in the first hour of European trading with our reporter Tiba Adebayo. Stay with us. This is Bloomberg.
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1: 8:53 in London. Good morning. I'm Stephen Carroll. Let's bring you up to speed on where things are moving on markets. So the Stock 600 slightly lower. The FTSE 100 down by 0.25%. But the DAX in Frankfurt is up by 0.7% in trading this morning. We're watching some of the moves in

0: are going to mean for the overall trajectory. But what our colleagues Georgia Hall and James Hirai have been writing about is that investors are confident that Andy Burnham's going to stick to his pledge to keep government borrowing in check as well. So very interesting one to read this morning if we're thinking about the political landscape in the UK. Lizzie, great to have you with us on radio this hour. In the next hour of Bloomberg Daybreak Europe, we're going to be joined by Rachel Evans for the second hour of European trading. We're looking at the Stock 600 just slightly lower on the day. The German market is outperforming, though, up by 0.7% this morning. Wall Street futures just slightly higher in a week where we have had a series of data points out of the US leading to traders easing off on their bets on the Federal Reserve. We've got retail sales later today, but we'll be discussing more about that in the next hour of Bloomberg Daybreak Europe. Stay with us.
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0: This is Bloomberg Daybreak Europe for this Friday, the 14th of August from London. Coming up today.
7: A hollow victory. Nigel Farage wins the UK by-election he triggered, but skips the declaration as joke candidate Count Boniface steals much of the limelight.
0: 2001, a debt odyssey. US long-term borrowing costs at auction returned to levels last seen a quarter of a century ago.
7: Assassination averted. Poland says it thwarted a Russian plot to kill a Ukrainian US citizen on its soil.
0: Plus, turning up the temperature, why an unusually powerful weather pattern could make this the world's hottest year on record and push 2027 to new heights.
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0: On the markets this morning, the Stock 600 is down by 0.1%. The FTSE 100 is 0.3 lower. The DAX in Frankfurt up by 0.7%. We're keeping an eye, though, on oil prices, gaining a bit of speed for Brent crude, up by 1.5% now to $88.38. WTI is at $82.69. Wall Street futures just slightly higher at the moment ahead of today's retail sales figures in the US. Later, the 10-year Treasury yield up 2 basis points at 4.66%. Those are your markets.
7: And now on to our top stories this morning. Nigel Farage has won his by-election in the East of England with nearly 63% of the vote, with none of the other leading parties fielding candidates. The Reform UK leader triggered the vote last month amid an investigation into whether he failed to declare a £5 million gift from an overseas crypto billionaire. Farage got more than 22,000 votes, while joke candidate Count Boniface came second with close to 9,500, taking more than a quarter of all ballots cast. But Farage wasn't there to hear the results declared. Instead, he declared victory himself at a Reform UK event before the official announcement, claiming he'd beaten the establishment.
9: I regret to say, but I'm damned if I'm going to stand on a stage having won a resounding victory, a ringing endorsement of all that I've tried to fight for and you've tried to fight for, and be demeaned and humiliated by nobody's.
7: Nigel Farage was speaking before the result was declared. Count Boniface, who did attend the count, challenged the Reform UK leader's framing of his win.
10: Just 8 weeks ago in Makerfield, I got 95. That means I've got, against Nigel Farage, 10,000% more votes than I got against Andy Burnham. What does that tell you? Well, it tells you that Nigel, who said that he didn't want to be humiliated, has been.
7: Count Boniface, the creation of satirist Jonathan Harvey, became Farage's major challenger after the main parties dismissed the election as a political stunt. With Farage back in Parliament, the investigation into his finances will now resume, with the results of that probe potentially triggering a second by-election for the Reform UK leader.
0: United States sold 30-year government debt at the highest interest rate in a quarter of a century.

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2: 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We've got Dr. Wade Roos in with us from LSU. 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
2: From ABC News, I'm Sherry Preston. In New York this morning, a possible plea deal could be coming in the federal case against Luigi Mangione, accused of killing UnitedHealthcare CEO Brian Thompson. The conditions of the deal will likely not be made public until after the hearing later this morning. ABC's Dan Abrams has more.
3: If he was ever going to have an argument about double jeopardy, this is the way to do it. Plead guilty in the federal case, make an argument in New York State where it's very protective against double jeopardy that he shouldn't be tried again.
2: ABC's Dan Abrams. Neither the prosecution nor the defense teams have issued any comment, but that discussion on a plea agreement is expected later this morning. Democratic lawmakers continue putting pressure on the Defense Department and Navy leaders to answer concerns on the extended deployment of the USS Abraham Lincoln, where there have been reports of shortages of basic supplies, water contamination, plumbing issues, deteriorating mental health of those on board. ABC's Louis Martinez.
4: One of the things that we've heard about this carrier deployment is that it's been record-setting. It's been maybe at sea more than 250 days, but what's really drawn the most attention is the fact that it's been about 200 days with in between port visits. That's a lot.
2: The most senior person we've heard from is Defense Secretary Pete Hegseth, and he says the reports aboard the Lincoln are, quote, completely misrepresented. The USS George Washington is slated to replace the Lincoln, although when is unclear. Following this week's massive storms, Indiana Governor Mike Braun has now mobilized the state's National Guard to help clean up hard-hit areas in the cities of Gary, Munster, and Hobart, as well as smaller towns assisting with cleanup efforts. They've had weather events in Indiana, but they said this is unprecedented. Nearly 200,000 people across northwest Indiana remain without power. You're listening to ABC News.
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5: Friday, August 14th, 2026. I'm Jessica Rosenthal. AOC says Woke One was crazy. But as Democratic Socialists make inroads in major elections, what does it mean for Woke Two?
6: I don't know, because if you're saying Woke One was bonkers, again, it gets us back to Woke Two for a lot of people feels much further left than that.
7: I'm Jackie Heinrich. Keeping it in the family or flipping the script? The race to succeed Lindsey Graham is far from over as the Senate race in South Carolina is heating up.
8: They're funding her to the hilt. They took out $1 million ad against me. Why not take out an ad highlighting her career so that people in South Carolina can see what she will do?
9: And I'm Joe Concha. I've got the final word on the Fox News Rundown.
5: This past week, a Wisconsin Democratic candidate for governor, backed by the Democratic Socialists of America, lost her primary bid. And while Francesca Hong wasn't backed by the likes of Senator Bernie Sanders or New York Congresswoman Alexandria Ocasio-Cortez, Ocasio-Cortez defended Hong's shift on some policy stances ahead of the election, telling ABC This Week last Sunday,
10: Francesca Hong has made clear her present stances to her electorate.
11: Yeah, she's moved away from a lot
10: right,
11: of that.
10: She's like, moved away from it. And I have a local city councilman that has this saying, Woke One was crazy.
5: New York Mayor Zohran Mamdani was asked this week if Woke One, meaning positions taken during COVID and the George Floyd protests, was in fact crazy. In Hong's case, she had said abolish the police.
12: Each person has a responsibility to tell New Yorkers, to tell Americans when they're running for office what they believe. And sometimes what you believe can change. It can develop. It can grow.
5: But some are questioning if Woke One is over, what's taken its place? Democratic strategist and former top aide to Governor Andrew Cuomo, Melissa DeRosa, told Fox News in reaction to AOC.
13: I think that she recognizes the baggage that comes along with the Cuckoo for Cocoa Puffs wing of the party and what it stands for. She wants to be their standard bearer, but she wants to distance herself from 80% of the platform. So I think Woke is alive and well in the DSA wing of the party.
5: Still, in the case of Francesca Hong, she may have lost, but she only lost by less than a point.
6: I did think it was interesting that Rahm Emanuel, who has been begging the party to calm down on the far left stuff, he's giving her credit for saying that.
5: Fox News Sunday anchor Shannon Bream is the host of the Live in the Bream podcast.
6: He's like, okay, good. We've had some acknowledgement within a very important part of the party and this important voice of the party, AOC, that there were some things that did not resonate with middle America. But here's the thing. A lot of people think if she's sort of asking for a mulligan with Woke One, Woke Two seems farther left to a lot of average Americans than Woke One did. So she seems like she's trying to moderate. Okay, we're not doing the defund the police thing and all that kind of stuff. But you now have a big part of your party. People are winning your

0: To acknowledge what's happening now, or is it a risk calculation because she might be running for something?
1: Well, and remember, she had her own sort of dust up with DSA that had long ago given her some endorsement and some backing, and then were not happy with some of the positions that she was taking and wanted her to be harder line on a couple of things. And she had to kind of navigate that. But there are people within DSA who will point to that and say, kind of, look, we brought AOC to heel. She knows if she wants our backing, she's going to have to tack farther left. So is this her messaging to them? Calm down, knock it off. I mean, you've got people like Van Jones. I mentioned Rahm Emanuel, others in the party, James Carville, who are saying this is, quote, Looney Tunes. That was Van Jones' take on where they are right now. So does AOC keep her voice, say, I'm the leader of the progressive wing of the party, but I'm going to tamp down DSA in the process? I don't know. Because if you're saying woke one was bonkers, again, it gets us back to woke two for a lot of people feels much further left than that.
0: Speaking of all of that, it's really interesting because you're saying essentially that somebody like AOC might need the backing mm-hmm. of folks on that side of the party. And to that end, Francesca Hong lost the mm-hmm. Wisconsin governor's primary. She was backed by the Democratic Socialists. And some of the postmortem on this, the writing is, this shows the limits of the left. But she barely lost. Hundreds yes. of thousands of people voted for her.
1: They
0: did. Is it important to kind of get those voters, you know, in your corner if you're somebody like AOC or you're trying to push away the DSA?
1: Well, and that's the thing Democrats have to figure out, because if you're going to say we need a big tent, and this is something I asked Juan Williams about a couple weeks ago on Fox News Sunday, and he said, oh yeah, there's room for them in our tent. But then when I said to him, like, abolishing the borders and the presidency and all this kind of stuff, he's kind of signaled, like, we're willing to put up with some of that chatter if it will help us win, because we have to win, meaning the Democrats. He was saying we have to win with whatever means necessary. If we put this tent together, this coalition, we need people. Now, it's not like DSA voters are going to run over to Republicans if the Democrats say, you don't have a place in our tent. Like, that's not going to happen. They're going to go where they think they have the most chance of success. But it's raising all these questions about whether DSA wants to implode Democrats from the inside. Like, we're going to use your shell, your network, your ground game, whatever it is that you have, for us to get our candidates up to this next perch, to a party nomination, to get them onto the ticket, because they're really, it's a two-party system almost everywhere in this country, to get into any election of, you know, state or federal recognition or that level. So Democrats have to think about who they're letting in the tent. Republicans have had this question too many times over the years. Who are you letting in the tent to help you build this coalition so you can win? Then how do you manage them once they're inside the tent? And that's just a really difficult question that Democrats are struggling with.
0: The other thing that was pointed out was that Francesca Hong would have won if Bernie Sanders and AOC had endorsed her.
1: Right.
0: Are they being careful to stay away from certain candidates? Like El Sayed in Michigan said mm-hmm. he is not DSA and he got their endorsement.
1: Right. And I think you make such a good point there, because we all sort of watched and wondered and waited on that Wisconsin endorsement. And what we heard from a lot of those big name voices on the left, the progressive left, was we're not getting involved in state level things. This was a gubernatorial race. And we're sticking to the feds. We're sticking to the federal races, Congress, Senate, those kinds of things. That's where we're focusing. So that was kind of one of the lines about why they didn't get more involved, the Bernie Sanders, the AOCs, in that gubernatorial nominating contest for Democrats in Wisconsin. So, I mean, I can see that they've been consistent on that point. But I think for them, you know, talking about getting rid of Thanksgiving and having a son with a white partner, who my son's proximity to whiteness and the conversation about, you know, tweets from the past and being afraid of old white people in Culver's, you know, where you eat delicious, you know, ice cream and diner food. I think even that for them was like, let's not step into something that we're going to have to manage.
0: I got to get your take on the WNBA because this is kind of a legal question. Enos Kanter and Royce White actually try to play in the WNBA. Obviously, they admit freely this is a stunt over transgender issues, but the league is saying due to their collective bargaining agreement, only women can play. Now, Kanter and Royce White are saying, well, that's not clear enough because you need to define a woman.
1: Right. And I do think that's a question that the players in the league are going to have to grapple with. You have had at least one prominent player come out and say, I welcome trans players to come into this league. But you're right. The wording of their collective bargaining agreement on eligibility currently says women, and they're going to have to get into a definition of that word. And then discovering that this is

0: you know, the WNBA pointing out just days ago that eligibility of players in the league does come down to their collective bargaining agreement, to me was fascinating because, like, okay, well, then the players are going to have a say on what they really mean and what they really want to happen within their league. It's going to be up to them because we have retired super famous female athletes who are out there advocating for trans athletes, but they don't have to, at this point in their careers, grapple with whether they could potentially lose a spot to one of those players if they had to compete with trans players coming into their leagues. They're saying this from the perch of retirement. Those players who are in the league now, it should be up to them to define who they want to be a part of their league, who they feel comfortable competing with, what they think the guidelines should be. So it's going to be up to the players now. And they're going to have some tricky things, I think, to navigate because many of them want to publicly say, we embrace trans players. We want trans kids to feel comfortable. We want to embrace this community. But that may be a different question than, do you want to potentially lose a spot or play against trans players? Only the players in the WNBA can answer that.
1: Well, before I let you go, I have to ask you about Dr. Anthony Fauci. He's back in the news this week after some text messages were released by Republican senators revealing that Dr. Fauci wrote in a conversation back in 2021 about pregnancy and the COVID vaccine. He wrote that since many people have significant cytokine storms and fever after the second dose, this theoretically could be associated with miscarriage in the first trimester. We all remember that pregnant women were told they could and should get the vaccine. What are we seeing in the way of reaction to this?
0: Oh boy, I got to tell you, one of my text chats that goes on with all of my female friends, many of them mamas, and some of them were pregnant during that period. They're just absolutely outraged across party lines. Like, you cannot tell pregnant women something you don't know to be data-driven and true. And they're questioning everything because of what has now come out, saying, well, what did he really know? What, everything that we were told, what was it based upon? What else were we told that maybe was not 100% data driven? I mean, some of these women are furious because, you know, when you look at the data and there's evidence that there was very high miscarriage rates in the first trimester. Now, was that COVID? Was it the vaccine? Was it some external force? I mean, those are questions that people have. And I think they're right to have questions now, knowing that one of the leading voices who was advising the world essentially on this, you know, showing up in text messages that he had questions and concerns about that issue as well.
1: And we will wait to see if the new Attorney General, Todd Blanche, how they handle the criminal referral from Congress against Dr. Fauci. Todd Blanche said he has no update yet. He said that this week. We also learned this week, Shannon, the President's Secret Service detail covertly moved POTUS to another aircraft out of Turkey after the NATO summit due to a threat from Iran. And there are now some accusations that the main Air Force one carrying the media members was a decoy, but weren't high-level administration officials on that plane too?
0: Yeah, I mean, from our understanding, there were very high-level White House, you know, officials that it's documented easily. They were on that flight as well. And listen, the Secret Service, there are questions about how heavily the CIA weighed that intel information that reportedly came from Israel, but they didn't have a lot of time to sift through this and made the decision, we're going to go as protective as possible for the leader of the free world. So I think a lot of people are going to want to unpack that and armchair quarterback that. But Secret Service says we were making this decision in real time and did what we absolutely thought we had to do to protect the President of the United States.
1: One more for you. Caroline Leavitt out. How big of a deal is this for the administration's messaging? And could anyone really replace her? My colleague Jared Halpern was saying she's rarely had a fill-in, which is a bit unusual, like aside from Secretary Rubio and Vice President
0: Vance. The cabinet members.
1: Any names
0: cabinet secretaries?
1: Out? Yeah.
0: I think, you know, you look to Anna Kelly and other people who are within the press shop now. I mean, I think their names would make a lot of sense that they're going to be considered. But Caroline has been a very unique person with the president, not only managing that room at such a young age and with two young babies of her own, but you also look to voices and messengers for the administration as somebody who could potentially cause a slip up or a problem for you, you know, in just doing their job. She hasn't done that. So she's not only managed a lot for the White House and a lot of crises and controversies, she hasn't created any, which I think she gets a lot of credit for that too. And she's not going far. I mean, we know she's going to stay actively involved as an advisor to the president within GOP circles for the midterms and beyond that. She's so young. You just think about, she's at the very beginning of her career and has already started it.

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0: squeezed Louisiana watermelon juice, vodka, ginger beer, and some freshly squeezed lime.
1: And does that sound refreshing? 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And don't forget,
0: there ain't no

0: Now, a look at what's happening from the Fox News Rundown.
1: Good morning. It's Friday, August 14th, 2026. I'm Ted Lindner. This is the Fox News Rundown. The Kennedy Center Board plans to restore President Trump's name to the building. Fox's Jared Halpern has more from the White House.
2: The Performing Arts Center's Board of Trustees voted to add President Trump's name to the building's facade, according to Democratic Congresswoman Joyce Beatty, a member of the board. Beatty calls the development a transparent effort to circumvent a court ruling. She says the board approved a resolution to add restored and renovated by President Donald J. Trump to the building. The board, made up of a majority of supporters of President Trump's, also approved plans to close the Kennedy Center for 2 years for a major renovation sought by the president. In May, District Court Judge Christopher Cooper ordered the removal of President Trump's name from the Kennedy Center. At the White House, Jared Halpern, Fox News.
1: Luigi Mangione, the man accused of killing UnitedHealthcare CEO Brian Thompson, said to appear at an emergency hearing this morning. Fox's Chanley Painter with the latest.
3: Luigi Mangione is facing two federal stalking charges resulting in the death of UnitedHealthcare CEO Brian Thompson in December 2024. And the Justice Department is seeking the maximum penalty of life in prison without parole. So in other words, Mangione could choose to plead guilty without anything promised in return. Now, the question is why. Strategically for Mangione, pleading guilty to federal charges could also short-circuit the state murder case against him, which is scheduled to start on September 8th. Because while the U.S. Constitution allows for separate state and federal prosecution, New York's stricter double jeopardy law could block the state from putting Mangione on trial if he's already federally convicted for the same criminal conduct.
1: Mangione could face life in prison if convicted. The kitchen staple for generations of cooks turning 115 today.
4: Crisco was rolled out in 1911, aimed at cooks looking for an alternative to using animal fat and butter. Their marketing campaign leaned heavily on its all-vegetable claim, reiterated by its catchy ads, some starring a legendary country music voice.
5: You may know me as Loretta Lynn, the country singer. A pretty good country cook, ain't
6: I? Won 17 blue ribbons to prove it.
4: Touting its usefulness in dishes like fried chicken.
7: The crisp goes in the chicken because Crisco oil stays in the pan.
4: Over the years, Crisco has expanded to canola, corn, and natural blend oil.
1: 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I'm Ted Lindner on the Fox News Rundown.
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1: I'm Maria Bartiromo, and this is the Fox Business Report.
2: Stocks losing steam heading into the closing bell on Wednesday, with the major averages ending mixed following a cooling CPI inflation report for July. The tech-heavy Nasdaq gained as AI stocks rallied. Inflation declined slightly last month as the cost of gas and groceries fell, though prices still rose more quickly than before the Iranian war. The Dow falling 22 points, the Nasdaq higher by 143, S&P 500 up 20. Matt Orton, chief market strategist at Raymond James Investment Management, remains bullish on the market and says when stocks go lower,
3: I think dips are very viable, and that's exactly what we're doing. Our playbook is to use downside opportunistically and make sure that you're leaning into the key bottlenecks and long-term durable growth themes of this market going forward.
2: The producer price index report for July will be released this morning. That's your Fox Business Report. I'm Hillary Barsky, invested in you.

0: This is the Fox News Rundown.
1: It's been just over a month since the sudden death of South Carolina Senator Lindsey Graham. Now, Republicans are trying to decide who should replace him in the Senate race after he won the party's nomination in the June primary. In July, he passed away, and South Carolina Governor Henry McMaster appointed the late senator's younger sister, Darlene Graham, to the seat. She decided to run to keep the seat and has received endorsements from South Carolina Republican Senator Tim Scott, as well as President Trump. The appointed senator expressed gratitude for the president's support.
2: He knows that I will stand with him and fight for his agenda just like Lindsey did.
1: That was earlier this week after the state held a special primary where she led the field with 32.8% of the votes, not enough to win the nomination. South Carolina Republican Congressman Ralph Norman trailed her with 23.5% of the vote, and the two of them will compete in a runoff in less than 2 weeks. That will decide who will face off against the Democratic nominee, Annie Andrews.
3: What my plan is to go all over South Carolina and showing people my record.
1: Republican Congressman Ralph Norman represents South Carolina's 5th congressional district. Now he's running to be the state's next senator.
3: I will do that through debates. My opponent has turned down debates, but we both need to be there to tell them what we're about. I've got a record. I'm proud of it. But I'm the only one in this race that's a business person who has got a good record. I've got a good voting record. Every agency every group that rates me on conservatism has rated me A+. Turning Point USA, Heritage. All that to say is I'm taking this message of conservatism to people in South Carolina, and got the highest rating with President Trump's agenda. And there's no more important legislation than the SAVE Act that the Senate is not doing its duty in passing. To go on a 5-week hiatus is an abomination and a slap in the face of people all over this country. That's what I want to change.
1: Now, despite that ranking that you mentioned on the president's agenda, the president did endorse your opponent. How much of an impact is that having on your ability to convince voters to support you?
3: Well, I wanted the president's endorsement. I called it. He chose otherwise. That's fine. South Carolina will pick the next senator for 6 years. Pure and simple. They're going to look at both records. They're going

0: look at, I've got an opponent that's unknown, Jackie. You don't know anything about her. She's not taking debates so far. She's done one, but we need to be having multiple debates. You know, when you interview somebody for, let's say, a pilot to fly you for 6 years, you got to know, have they landed the plane? Have they been successful? I have been successful at every juncture. And she chooses not to do that, which is fine. And with as far as the president's endorsement, you know, anybody would want it. But I asked, I didn't get it, I accept it. But I'm taking my case to the people in South Carolina, and I will take it to the Senate when I get there, because it's the place where good bills go to die, the cemetery.
1: You do have this history, this record to run on. Why do you think that didn't motivate the president to support you? Why do you think he decided to support Darlene Graham?
0: You have to ask him. I mean, my record is I've supported him and will continue to. I don't hold, you know, the fact he didn't. He is doing what's right for the country, pure and simple. But now the swamp is pushing my opponent. They're funding her to the hilt. They took out a $1 million ad against me. Why not take out an ad highlighting her career, so that people in South Carolina can see what she will do? Would you hire a coach that you had no record, that there's no record there? She's unknown. And I'm not part of the Washington swamp. That's who's funding her. And, you know, that's fine. Washington is the Washington swamp creatures I'm not a member of. I will be representing that electrician who's paying the taxes in South Carolina, that plumber, not Washington. And that's who's chosen to back her. And that's fine.
1: If you become South Carolina's next senator, what are the biggest things you want to accomplish? How would you use your vote?
0: Save Act, Save Act, Save Act. Jackie, if we don't know that American citizens are voting for the leaders of our great country, what do we have? We don't have a democracy. We have what's happening that the socialists and the communists that the president's talked about. They're a serious threat. My opponent is not my opposition, really. I'm opposing what's going on in New York with Mondami. I'm opposing what's happening in Virginia. I serve with Spanberger. She's a socialist. Look at what Gavin Newsom's done. Look, you've covered all these people. They're nuts. They're crazy. And they want power. That's why they opened the doors to America. It's for anybody and everybody. I'm a voice against that, and my record shows I will do that. I'm not shy about that. I don't owe anybody. And the swamp is part of that, you know, in a weird way. They're advocating for somebody who is, again, an unknown for 6 years. Nah, that's not going to work.
1: So I take it you would be open to blowing up the filibuster to get the SAVE Act across the finish line. But as a member of the House of Representatives, you know how it works when, you know, decisions are made on a simple majority. And that change, you know, extrapolating that formula to both chambers could result in, you know, giant swings in policy after, you know, power changes hands. Are you at all concerned about the long-term ramifications of that?
0: Here's what I'm concerned about. It's not just a swing in policy. We're looking at total socialism, communism, total domination. And if they take power, guess what they're going to do? They're going to blow up the filibuster. They're going to do away with it. We've got a 53-47 majority. We got the majority. We've got three branches of government. If you want to know why people are frustrated, they're frustrated because Republicans have not, they campaigned on less government, less taxes, less regulations. And what have they done? They've joined, many of them, not all of them, have joined the swamp creatures in Washington, D.C. I'm not part of the inner circle. That's why Rick Scott, Mike Lee, Jim DeMint, Mark Meadows, and others, they're supporting me because I've done what I have said.
1: What are you hearing from voters about their top concerns? That, you know, we see the polling, and a lot of the biggest worries that people have changed since the last election, in large part because of a lot of the things the president has done. I mean, you saw immigration, for instance, drop in sort of the list of concerns because the border is closed and you're not having the numbers come across every day. But now, greater importance on cost of living. Obviously, you know, the war in Iran puts pressure on things like that. What are you hearing from your constituents, and what would you advise the president do to make sure that Republicans hold on to their majorities in the midterms?
0: Well, first of all,

0: Jackie, this president inherited a train wreck with Joe Biden. I mean, take the border alone. Take the sanctuary cities. Take the inflation rates. Take the spending. He inherited and he started a trek to get it back on the right track, which he's done. And now, you know, Americans just aren't worried. They know they are buying gas that's high. They are buying things at the grocery stores that are high. They want the war to end. The president has pretty well taken out Iran's capabilities to manufacture a nuclear weapon. I think it has to end. And I think that getting control of the Straits of Hormuz, which will lower gas prices, will be a great first step. So many things are affected by oil and gas. Your trucks that deliver our food, things that are directly affected that affect that farmer who's trying to get his fertilizer to his farm. All that to say is, I think it's time to bring the war to an end, to do whatever it takes, which he's done, and then to concentrate on cutting spending, concentrate on passing a vital part of this country, the SAVE Act, which is per the Constitution. He's going to have to call them out more. The president's got tremendous leverage over Congress. He can't make them do anything. But the House has delivered. Mike Johnson, the SAVE Act, the Big Beautiful Bill, we delivered. And the Senate is... If they don't stop it, they water it down. They stop the SAVE Act, and you can't put up with that. You stop bad behavior. How do you do that? You call them out. I've got a history of doing that, and I will be one vote that is not quiet on that. It's that important. And we're at the tipping point in America, and we're as we were when President Trump was elected, and he has delivered. It's time for Congress to deliver, and it's not being done.
1: Would you want to see Thune replaced then as majority leader?
0: Here's what disappoints me with Senator Thune. I like him. I met him. What frustrates me is we keep hearing the same refrain. We don't have the votes. How long are we going to hear that? Are you staying in session or are you going on a 5-week hiatus like they did? Why not stay in session? Do a walking filibuster. File for cloture. If you can't get 50% plus one, that's a problem. But file for cloture, do a walking filibuster, keep them up all night. Look, all bets are off. You do whatever it takes. And I would have a press conference every week. You know, Rick Scott, Mike Lee would support that. Ron Johnson is doing a great job as head of the budget. We've got to dial into fixing this country in a way that we haven't had to do. It's D-Day now. It's time to do it.
1: Well, you've made it far, and you've got only a little farther to go, and a little bit of a challenge there. But this race is not over by any means. So, what is your final sort of selling point? What's your bumper sticker message with 2 weeks left?
0: Here's my bumper sticker message. We're electing the leader, being one of 100 members of the Senate, and that's going to have a direct impact on this country for 6 years. And you need somebody that's seasoned, that's battle-tested, that has a record. My resume is my record, and I'm proud of it. You need to have somebody that has the courage to call it out for what it is, whether it's John Thune, it doesn't matter who it is. If you're a Republican, step up to the plate. If you're a Democrat, they're a lost cause in most cases, but there are some good ones. It's a rally call to support America. I will do that. And I will support South Carolinians. And I will say this, the swamp cannot win on this race. The Washington swamp is trying to put somebody in office that has no record. And so we're going to show my record. And I trust the people in South Carolina make the right call for a conservative who believes in what he's doing.
1: Congressman Ralph Norman, thank you so much for joining us. Congratulations on what you've accomplished so far, and good luck as you race toward the finish line there. Thank you so much.
0: Appreciate what you're doing.
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18: Fox News, I'm Chris DeMeo. War Secretary Pete Hegseth saying the U.S. military is maintaining the blockade of the Strait of Hormuz and can do so indefinitely.
19: The U.S. naval blockade is in full effect. It is designed, of course, to prevent Iranian or Iranian-linked vessels from transiting the Strait. And as a result of that blockade, President Trump says, quote, the USA has total control over the Strait of Hormuz. I think we will keep it.
18: Fox's Jonathan Hunt. 3 executions taking place in the U.S. on Thursday.
20: Oklahoma, Tennessee, and Alabama carrying out the death sentences. All 3 of the prisoners convicted of murder. Although unusual, the fact that they occurred on the same day, merely a coincidence.
18: Fox's Gary Baumgarten. 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

0: is the Fox News Rundown. 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
1: The Phillies facing the Twins in the 2026 MLB Field of Dreams game Thursday, and it was Philly slugger Kyle Schwarber who teed off into the cornfields.

0: He had two homers to bring his total to a league-leading 37 on the year as Philadelphia wins it 7-1. Elsewhere, the Mariners snapped a six-game losing skid with a 1-0 win over the Yankees, and the Red Sox beat the Blue Jays 7-0 to snap a five-game losing streak. And in NFL preseason action, number one pick Fernando Mendoza made his debut for the Raiders. He threw a touchdown, but it was the Cardinals who emerged victorious, 27-14, the final. That's your sports on the Fox News Rundown. Tony Genualdo, Fox News.
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2: White privilege, you're a racist, it's no longer inflammatory. It's become a joke. I mean, let's just be honest. And this may be the most important thing I've said all morning. Saying somebody has white privilege or saying somebody is racist has absolutely no meaning to the white community anymore. Certainly no meaning to the white media community. It certainly has absolutely no meaning to anybody in the public eye anymore. Because it's overused, it's overstated, it's ran out. It just has. And again, this is just another example. So I disagree with Carrington and I disagree with Acha. There was a time we did. Oh, God, yes. There was a time. I mean, hell, even me, if I would be called racist, oh, my God, I got to straighten out. Not anymore. Hey, it's meaningless. But I don't know a single white person that doesn't do anything but laugh when called racist or saying you have white privilege or anything. You just laugh because it is simply saturated. For OutKicks, don't at me. I'm Dan Dockich, and this is Fox News Rundown.
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7: It's called Class Steakhouse. Hollywood, not California, but Florida. And every Monday night, if you want to eat naked, it's the place for you. Hi, everyone. Now, it should be noted about Class Steakhouse and the whole naked thing that the restaurant windows are blacked out for privacy, so they have that going for them, which is nice. But, I mean, how exactly does this really work? Do you drive to the place, park, and walk in already naked? Or do you strip down right there at the table? And trust me, this is a real thing. We're going this Monday night, and we'll report back to all of you here on the Fox News Rundown. In the meantime, I gotta think the average steak lover probably doesn't have the kind of body that we really need to see in public places. Overall, and listen to this number, more than 100 million Americans are classified as obese. So unless that's Ryan Gosling for my wife on a naked steak date with Sydney Sweeney for me, hall pass, I'll happily go to a fully clothed meal at Arby's. Thank you very much. But in the meantime, if you're in the Hollywood, Florida area and just feel like having a meal you'll never forget, it's Class Steakhouse. And trust me, you'll never forget that meal. I'm Joe Concha.
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8: From ABC News, I'm Sherry Preston. What's it like living in Cambridge City, Indiana, where flash flooding led to numerous water rescues, evacuations, and washed out homes and businesses?
9: Overwhelming. Like you're out of control. It's devastating. But everyone's okay, and I have wonderful neighbors, and it's a great community, and we'll get through it.
8: An emotional James Aldrich as even more rain is in the forecast. Here's ABC meteorologist Jeff Smith.
10: We're watching for the possibility of more flooding in these hard-hit areas of the Ohio Valley, Indiana. In particular, rounds of thunderstorms into this morning can create rainfall rates of up to 2 inches per hour.
8: Indiana Governor Mike Braun declaring a state of disaster emergency. Evacuations ordered in parts of Ohio as well. Pushback from the Pentagon to reports in the Navy Times and Stars and Stripes of water contamination, a lack of basic supplies, and attempts to go overboard as the USS Abraham Lincoln, an aircraft carrier, spends 250 days at sea in support of the war in Iran.
11: Essentially, the carrier has been on 24-hour combat operations. Yes, there was a lull in the fighting with the ceasefires and all that, but what we really have seen is that every day, continual operations, planes taking off on combat missions, on training missions, the ship sometimes even came under attack.
8: ABC Pentagon reporter Louis Martinez, Defense Secretary Pete Hegseth says the reports are completely misrepresented. Luigi Mangione expected to plead guilty today to the federal stalking charges connected to the murder of United Healthcare CEO Brian Thompson. This is ABC News Chief Legal Analyst Dan Abrams.
12: I will bet that one of the requirements for Mangione is going to be that he wants to speak. He wants to make a statement. He wants to talk to the judge, but really to the world.
8: Mangione faces first-degree murder charges in the state case against him. You're listening to ABC News.
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6: This is America in the Morning from Westwood One. Good morning, I'm John Trout. It's Friday, August 14th, 2026. Here's what's coming up on America in the Morning.
7: After more than 8 months at sea and problems aboard the USS Abraham Lincoln,
8: this is an outrage.
7: Some relief may be coming. I'm Jim Roper.
9: She's been a role model to millions and millions of young women.
10: The Trump administration is losing a beloved member. I'm Joan Jones.
11: The handpicked board of the Kennedy Center has voted to move forward with a two-year closure to allow for renovation work called for by President Trump. Jennifer King, Washington.
12: A ruling in a case involving the Trump administration and Harvard. I'm Clayton Neville.
13: The biggest obstacles to President Donald Trump's executive order on vaccines may be the logistical challenges. I'm Lisa Dwyer.
14: Luigi Mangione is expected to plead guilty in the federal case accusing him of stalking and killing United Healthcare CEO Brian Thompson. I'm Mike Hempen.
6: All ahead on America in the Morning. Now 7 past. The more than 5,000 sailors aboard the problem-plagued USS Abraham Lincoln, stationed near the Persian Gulf for months, may soon be getting some relief following congressional outrage and concerns over the health of the sailors on board. Details from correspondent Jim Roop.
7: The Abraham Lincoln has been in the Northern Arabian Sea supporting U.S. efforts in the war with Iran for more than 250 days now, in its ninth month. And with issues such as broken toilets, moldy showers, low food supply, shortage of basic hygiene products available in the ship's store, is taking a mental health toll on the military members aboard that ship.
8: This is an outrage.
7: Democrat Senator Jack Reed tells CNN morale aboard the ship, very, very low.
8: They deserve much more than that. They're defending this nation. And I think this is all a result of the very poor planning of this White House and Department of Defense, their lack of a real goal, and the feeling right now among those sailors that they don't know how this is going to end.
7: The Military Times, Stars and Stripes, and the Navy Times are reporting morale is so low and the mental health pressure, fatigue, and other issues increasing. One sailor has reportedly jumped overboard, and other sailors have attempted to jump overboard from the deck of the ship. Parents of those deployed are concerned, like Nicole Conrad.
15: Our government needs to be doing more for our military that's sitting over there.
7: According to the Navy and Secretary of War Pete Hegseth, these reports are exaggerated. A statement from the Navy reads, quote, based on information available to the command, we have not identified an increase in reported suicidal ideation or suicide attempts aboard the ship, end quote. Democrat lawmakers are demanding answers to the reports and concerns by the parents and loved ones of those on board the Abraham Lincoln. Senator Ruben Gallego, a Marine veteran, tells CNN the Trump administration is not considering these sailors at all.
16: They only want to use them as much as they can and abuse them as much as they can and not really thinking about the best outcome for them.
7: The Navy is now planning on relieving the Abraham Lincoln, replacing it with the USS George Washington. Along with all this, the Wall Street Journal is reporting, and Reuters, that President Trump is also directing the Navy to remove the

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0: 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Chevrolet, together let's drive. 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
1: It's 26 past. Thanks for listening. America in the Morning continues. This week's new White House directives on vaccines seems to be causing some controversy where it comes to the vaccination process. Correspondent Lisa Dwyer explains.
2: The biggest obstacles to President Donald Trump's executive order on vaccines may be the logistical challenges it poses for U.S. parents, health providers, and drug makers. Earlier this week, President Trump said the plan is to separate childhood vaccinations.
3: At 1 year, you should have five separate visits for vaccines rather than getting them all in the same day.
2: Vaccination rates are likely to fall because parents will need to take children to more appointments. There is also concern over the financial cost. Vaccine makers will need to build new manufacturing plants capable of producing millions of extra doses. Individual shots have not been marketed separately in the U.S. for decades. I'm Lisa Dwyer.
1: The U.S. federal court in Manhattan will be the scene today when Luigi Mangione, charged with the killing of a health insurance executive, is expected to plead guilty. Correspondent Mike Hempen reports the plea will resolve the federal case 1 month before Mangione is expected to face New York State charges on murder next month.
4: A source tells the Associated Press that Luigi Mangione is expected to plead guilty as early as Friday in the federal case accusing him of stalking and killing UnitedHealthcare CEO Brian Thompson. The person speaking anonymously also says it's possible Mangione could change his mind. He's expected to attend a hearing Friday in the case. Mangione is accused of shooting Thompson outside a New York City hotel in December 2024. His lawyers and spokespeople for the Justice Department and Manhattan federal prosecutors have declined to comment. I'm Mike Hempen.
1: America in the Morning for Friday, August 14th, 2026 is produced by Jeff McKay. I'm John Trout. This is Westwood One.
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3: It's 5 till. This is America in the Morning. There's certainly something going on in the water this year, with more shark sightings on the East Coast and even a case in Maine where a lifeguard was grabbed by a great white shark that tried to drag him underwater. On the West Coast, the problem is stingrays and cases of more lashings closer to shore than ever. More on what's lurking in the abyss with correspondent Lisa Dwyer.
4: As a marine heat wave warms coastal waters, two state beaches near Huntington Beach, California, have reported more than 3,100 stingray incidents so far this year, twice the number for all of 2025. Researchers are catching the rays in nets and clipping their sharp barbs. Researcher at Long Beach State University, Professor Chris Lowe.
5: Seal Beach in Southern California, better known as Ray Bay. And the reason why it's called Ray Bay is for at least 60 years, round stingrays seem to aggregate here, probably because there's a power plant that discharges warm water, and the sediments are fine, which makes for an ideal stingray habitat.
4: Their numbers are in the thousands.
5: And we've estimated at this beach on one day, there are probably over 16,000 rays in an area the size of a football field.
4: And this year,
5: during El Niños, we get more of them up from the south, and they come closer to shore. So this year, we're expecting record numbers.
4: I'm Lisa Dwyer.
3: Heading to theaters this weekend, it's Dinosaurs Meeting Suburbia in a new sci-fi thriller. Entertainment reporter Kevin Carr has a sneak peek at The End of Oak Street.
6: Dinosaurs move to the suburbs in the sci-fi thriller The End of Oak Street.
7: What's happening to us?
6: The film follows a family that wakes up hundreds of millions of years in the past when their neighborhood is flung back to prehistoric times.
8: I think that our neighborhood, our house, whole street has moved.
6: They must battle dinosaurs and other creatures as they attempt to find a way home.
8: Grab anything you can use as a weapon.
6: I'll be honest, this is a pretty good idea for a film. Any kind of dino action can be a lot of fun in the waning days of summer.
9: Oh my God, run!
6: However, in an attempt to make the family relatable, allowing for character arcs and resolutions, they forgot to make any of them even remotely likable.
7: What are we gonna do? We're going to survive.
6: I mean, what's the point of a survival thriller if you don't care if your characters actually, you know, survive?
10: What about the people who are out there getting eaten?
6: The dinosaur scenes are pretty decent, though ultimately repetitive. And as can be a problem with science fiction, by offering a brief explanation, the movie becomes more ridiculous than if things were left unsaid.
11: Did anybody else see that weird light last night?
7: A weird light.
6: Ultimately, this film has good dino smackdowns, but terrible characters with some laughable plot points.
8: We're in the past, aren't we?
7: How is that even possible?
6: The End of Oak Street gets 2 theropods out of 5. I'm Kevin Carr, and that's the way I see it.
3: That's our show for today, Friday, August 14th, 2026. America in the Morning is produced by Jeff McKay. I'm John Trout. This is Westwood One.
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4: From ABC News, I'm Sherry Preston. Luigi Mangione in court today, where he is expected to plead guilty to federal charges related to the killing of UnitedHealthcare CEO Brian Thompson. ABC legal analyst Brian Buckmeyer says his murder charge is in state court. The federal charge is one of stalking. And because there's no agreement between the prosecution and defense, it could be up to the judge to decide.
5: There's no mandatory minimum to stalking that leads to a death. There's a maximum of life in prison, but there's no mandatory minimum. So in essence, an open plea would be turning to the judge and saying, hey, you've got a big runway here. Do you think you'd get him something that he could take?
4: Defense Secretary Pete Hegseth pushing back against reports on the Navy Times that deteriorating conditions aboard the USS Abraham Lincoln have led to some sailors trying to jump overboard. He says the reports are
6: Completely misrepresented. Listen, we make sure at every ship, every crew, every captain has everything we can provide them at every single moment.
4: ABC News Pentagon reporter Louis Martinez.
7: One of the things that we've heard about this carrier deployment is that it's been record-setting. It's been maybe at sea more than 250 days, but what's really drawn the most attention is the fact that it's been about 200 days with in between port visits. That's a lot.
4: Another day of rain in parts of the country where they do not need it.
8: Parts of the Midwest are bracing for more damaging floods with a new round of storms. Ohio's governor warning of dangerous overnight flooding. Indiana is bearing the brunt of it under a state of emergency as rescues continue around the clock. And evacuations have now been ordered along the Whitewater River, where flooding is described as unprecedented.
4: ABC's Sophie Flay, an American missionary who was kidnapped in Niger in October, has been released. His organization says Kevin Rideout's in good health. The European heat wave continues. Firefighters in France and England struggling against multiple fires. You're listening to ABC News.
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9: Authorities in Denham Springs remain out with a crash on North Range Avenue in Leslie. That's a little bit south of the high school. We're still seeing some partial road blockage there. No big I-10 or I-12 problems. Obviously, there is a bit more volume now as we move into the 6 o'clock hour, but we remain free of any major problems so far. And if you see traffic trouble, dial #250, keyword Baton Rouge Traffic. I'm Ray Romero.
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12: It is going to be a hot one to end the work week. Those high temperatures forecasted to reach 99 degrees. And if we do get there, it will technically make it the hottest day of the year so far. That will be under mostly sunny skies, so expect a lot of sunshine. And of course, we're going to have the humidity, so a heat alert has been issued. But this feels like temperatures 108 degrees or above. No chance of rain today. Overnight lows in the upper 70s, and very similar weather conditions are expected over the week. I'm meteorologist Baylen Rogers with your Storm Station forecast, WBRC Channel 2.

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0: 6:04. Talk 107.3 FM, WBRP, Mornings with Brian Haldane, off and running. Brian here with you, Wilton producing. Starting off at 75 degrees in downtown Baton Rouge as we're getting ready to rock out a Friday show, y'all. Broadcasting live from the 180 Pros studio. It's always a little different when you wake up to breaking news. And that is what happened this morning. As we get the show off and running, about 5 hours ago, Skip Bertman passed. LSU's legendary head baseball coach and former head baseball coach and former athletic director and larger-than-life personality. Head coach of 5 national championship baseball teams, passed away at 88 years old. And that is what we woke up to today. Tell you what, we got a lot of ground to cover today. Dr. Wade Roos is going to be with us in the second hour. He's the president of the LSU system. We already had a lot to talk about with him. This is going to add to it. Let's get after it. Top stories and trending.
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0: More than 20 living quarters on LSU's campus will be open this weekend for roughly 7,000 incoming freshmen. Biggest change for move-in day this year is traffic flow. Instead of entering off River Road, students are going to get in off Gurrier and then get to their assigned housing from there. Like I said, we're talking with Dr. Wade Roos at 7:15. This will be one of the topics of conversation.
1: Number 4.
0: Fuel, future use of energy in Louisiana, announced a one-year $800,000 investment in the state's community and technical colleges system to support the enhancement and expansion of energy-related programs in community colleges across the country. Now, this investment is the first in an expected multi-year commitment by Fuel to create a scholarship program that will increase Louisiana residents' access to high-wage, high-demand jobs in the state's growing energy sector.
1: Number 3.
0: A gas leak along Bluebonnet Boulevard near the Mall of Louisiana shut down traffic for about 2 hours yesterday. The St. George Fire Department said around 11:45 a.m. westbound lanes of Bluebonnet between 10 and Picardy had been blocked off due to a gas leak. Around 1:45, Delta Utilities gave the all clear.
1: Number 2.
0: SpaceX founder Elon Musk's private jet spent a few hours in Lafayette yesterday. This, according to posts on Blue Sky, his plane left from Austin, Texas, landed in Lafayette around 2:30, then took off shortly before 5 p.m. No word if Elon was actually on the plane or not, but his plane was in the state. We'll talk about that a little bit more coming up at 6:25.
1: Number 1.
0: As I led with this morning, Skip Bertman, head coach of 5 Tiger National Championship baseball teams and the former athletic director, has passed away at 88 years old, along with the 5 national championships, 7 SEC titles, just 18 seasons at the helm of the baseball program and an absolute legend across the board. Hunt Palmer's got a great write-up already over at louisianasports.net if you wanted to go check that out. I mean, all the major news outlets are reporting at least something here. WBRZ has it up. WAFB has it up. I am not seeing anything from the Advocate yet, but I'm sure that won't be long there as well. If you want to read Hunt's piece, talk about the legend that was Skip Bertman, you'll find it at louisianasports.net.
1: Those are your top stories. It's time to see what's trending.
0: What you got, Wilton?
4: All right, well, starting you off this morning, we got 6 straight days of rain causing a lot of flash flooding throughout Indiana. People have been evacuating their homes, and so far, at least one death has been reported.
0: A 4-year-old. The flooding uprooted a tree. Tree falls on house and kills poor 4-year-old. Officials are saying they're expecting a lot more. They're expecting that death toll to rise for sure.
4: I had seen this at the beginning, but I didn't realize how bad it was.
0: Yeah.
4: Flock Safety says they're making changes to their license plate readers to make it harder for law enforcement to misuse the technology.
0: I don't understand that at all. And first of all, a license plate reader reads a license plate. It's up to the law enforcement officer to use or misuse the technology. It's, we had T.J. Morrison, our Baton Rouge Police Chief T.J. Morrison here on Tuesday talking about exactly that. Like, I don't, we're talking about the use of Flock cameras. Flock is a name brand that has kind of become synonymous with all license plate readers and security cameras, kind of like, you know, Kleenex is all facial tissue, you know. It doesn't matter if it's from the brand Kleenex or not. So I don't know what Flock can do to make it different from their end.
4: Yeah, I don't know what could be done on the actual cameras. Maybe it's to do with, like, the computer interface and, like, the access that they're able to have to it.
0: I don't know. Because read license plate, report license plate. That's their job. That's what they do.
4: Yeah.
0: I mean, beyond that, whether or not officers want the Flock camera to replace their police work is up to them. You still have to do police work. So,
4: adding on to Jaden Daniels not wanting anyone to wear his number 5, apparently he's also reached out to the university to get LSU's copy of his Heisman Trophy back as well.
0: So we're going to dip into this just a little bit at 6:35. I don't want to dip into it too much because it's such a childish story, the whole thing from start to finish. And now that it's pivoted to where apparently he's saying he did not send a C&D over his number, he sent a C&D over LSU using his likeness to promote the university. It's going from bad to worse. And I don't want to get into it too much, but we can't not talk about it at the same time.

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7: Authorities in Denham Springs remain out with a crash on North Range Avenue in Leslie. That's a little bit south of the high school. We're still seeing some partial road blockage there. No big I-10 or I-12 problems. Obviously, there is a bit more volume now as we move into the 6 o'clock hour, but we remain free of any major problems so far. And if you see traffic trouble, dial #250, keyword Baton Rouge Traffic. I'm Ray Romero.
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6:15, Talk 107.3 FM, WBRP. It is sports time. Saints are getting ready, y'all. They will take to the field tomorrow, I believe 3 p.m. is your kickoff, as the Saints will take on the Jacksonville Jaguars in game one of the preseason. We'll get you some preseason scores from last night in just a quick minute. But as we look ahead to what's coming with the Saints, former LSU Tiger receiver Berrion Brown has been turning heads all training camp long. Just an absolute star of the training camp. When he was drafted late by the Saints, it was thought he'll make the team.

0: team as a special teams player because of his speed, but he's been showing up and showing out at wide receiver as well. Receiver Chris Olave says Brown reminds him a lot of former Saints player Rashid Shaheed. Cut 20.
1: They basically the same player, I ain't gonna lie. Barry, y'all remind me a lot of Shaheed because me and Shaheed came in the same drive class, but just how he's impacting the game, he can stretch the field, but also he can run routes. So I'm super excited for him and his future.
0: So kickoff in the Dome tomorrow, 3 p.m. You will hear it on our sister station, Eagle 98.1. Preseason action was in full swing last night as there were five games on the slate. You had the Bengals. Bengals were a 16-14 winner over the Lions. Joe Burrow actually played the first series in that game, went 5-6 on the night. Steelers were a 28-9 winner over the Packers. Colts and Patriots tied at 13 apiece. It was the Cardinals, a 27-14 winner over the Raiders. The Chargers were a 27-7 winner over the Texans. And the Titans posted up a 19-13 win over the 49ers. Your NFL action will continue tonight. I just love it. I know it's preseason and you're not seeing the stars yet, but that's okay. 6 p.m. tonight, Broncos square off against the Falcons. The Bucs have the Jets. Dolphins will be at the Commanders. And then after that, it'll pick back up on Saturday with the rest of the NFL's slate. While we got a minute here before we get you to the Fox Business Report, I do want to remind you about One Bath and Closets. OneBathandClosets.com is the website. 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Give you the rundown for the rest of the show this morning. Rachel Fricke from Guarantee Health is going to be with us at 6:50. Give you the guest rundown, that is. Rachel Fricke from Guarantee Health is going to be with us at 6:50. Looking forward to that conversation. We were at the Business Reports Excellence in Healthcare Awards on Wednesday night, which just is an awesome nod to some of the unbelievable work done in our community. Got to see a number of great folks take home awards and a number of folks who are finalists for awards who were more than deserving, to be sure. So we'll probably talk about that a little bit and a little bit about how Guarantee Health can help your medical business. Wade Roos at 7:15. Patty G will be in the house at 7:35. Tommy Fauché from Louisiana Mid-Continent Oil and Gas at 8:15. And then Dearman's is in the house for Foodie Friday.
2: And this is the Fox Business Report.
3: Cooler inflation readings this week are reducing pressure on the Federal Reserve to raise interest rates. The S&P 500 rose to a record yesterday. Social media company Reddit is joining the S&P 500 effective next Tuesday. The stock is rallying. Reddit will replace real estate investment trust Avalon Bay, which is merging with Equity Residential. The summer heat and wildfires in Europe are pushing back travel to Europe this fall. Air Canada expects September and October to break records for travel. Delta and United Airlines are also reporting shifting travel patterns, especially for Europe. Reuters says China's car industry is seeing strong sales overseas, but not at home. Car sales in China fell by a fifth in July compared with a year ago. That's your Fox Business Report. I'm Ginny Coselda. Invested in you.
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4: All right, we got our normal volume on I-12 westbound coming in from Livingston Parish this morning. Starting off back around the Denham Springs the Range Avenue on-ramp onto 12. You'll just tap the brakes just a little bit before you get up to speed. You'll slow down a little bit again in between Millerville and Sherwood, and then you're good to go after that all the way through the split, all the way through the city after it merges with 10. 10 westbound coming in from Ascension Parish looks great all the way through as well. Flipping things around to 10 eastbound coming back across from West Baton Rouge, we're looking good, as is I-110, with one minor exception on 110. We are seeing a little bit more buildup around on 110 southbound by the Memorial Stadium curve right there. You'll find a little bit of buildup there. Also on your surface streets, you'll be on the lookout for some pretty heavy volume on Airline northbound as you approach Greenwell Springs Road. Outside of that, we're looking good to start off your morning. Let's keep it that way. That's your look at traffic from the Talk 107.3 Traffic Center.

0: Mornings with Brian Haldane rolling right along. Before we dive back in, let me remind you about the folks over at Industry Makes. IndustryMakes.org is their website, IndustryMakes.org, a unified voice speaking up for the industry that not only creates the jobs we see up and down the river, but also the products we see from, you know, the tires on our cars, the shoes on our feet, to just about everything you would see inside of a hospital. I mean, life-saving equipment built out by the industries that we've got up and down the river. So it's a campaign born out of collaboration and a need to present that united industrial front in the face of coordinated anti-industrial messaging. You can learn more at industrymakes.org. So, you Landry 1 and 2 over there, Wilton? Okay, cool. We had it in top stories and trending, and I believe I got it from our news partners at WBRZ, that Elon Musk's private jet spent a few hours in Lafayette yesterday. Well, if you rewind the clock back to Monday, we had Governor Jeff Landry on the show, and I had a stack of topics to cover with him. One of those was SpaceX, and I knew he couldn't comment, and the governor did a great job of spending a good minute and a half per answer to not comment. But I asked him straight up on Monday, where are we at with the SpaceX project? In fact, I believe I'm at the beginning of cut one. So let's just go ahead. We're seeing SpaceX or Elon Musk in the headlines as his plane was in Louisiana yesterday. Let's hear what the governor had to say on Monday about it. What's the latest with SpaceX? Because that was making its way through the headlines last week.
1: Well, here's the thing. I think to talk about the property of a million parish is number one to recognize that we have been plagued with litigation that has hampered the oil and gas industry now for the last 30 years. Mm-hmm. And in three short years, we've put an end to legacy, okay, which people have debated, tried to do. No one's been able to do it. We have an agreement.

0: 30 years, we're done. It's over. We had postal lawsuits that I'd been dealing with. I was dealing with when I got into office as the Attorney General, dealt with as Attorney General, dealing with as the governor. We are disposed of all of those suits except for one company. There's only one company left. We've come to resolutions with everyone. And as Vermillion D's dealt with Exxon. And I got to tell you, one of the greatest things about the resolution we came to with Exxon is that it had, and I've announced that, is that they are going to help fund the cleanup of abandoned well sites in the coastal zone. We've got like 1,088 different wells that basically right now the taxpayers of Louisiana are on the hook for. And Exxon is stepping up and saying, you know what, we're going to do our job and we're going to help y'all clean that up. We're going to get a big chunk of it done with that. And what's going to happen in Vermillion Parish, all I can tell you is they get, you know, can't comment.
1: After a minute 13 with that answer, he says, can't comment. Well, the plane was in town or was in the state yesterday. So let's pick it up from there, though, because while he can't comment on what's going on, he can't have a want for where he wants to see the state going on this front. And there was a follow-up question as to, you know, stepping around what is and is not, you know, disclosable at this time. Where do you want to see us headed? Cut to.
0: And let's think about this. What would Louisiana look like if we would have landed NASA? Okay? If we would have closed the deal on Disney World, right? Which, that's where Walt Disney wanted to go. He wanted to come to Louisiana first. Like, what would our state have looked like today versus what Florida looks like? And so that's what we're positioning Louisiana for. We're positioning Louisiana for success. So whether it's SpaceX or Meta or Amazon or, you know, any of the other companies out there, big or small, that are looking to onshore manufacturing, Hyundai Steel, right? It could be U.S. Steel. You know, it could be Boeing. It could be, I mean, you know, the sky is the limit. Right now, in boardrooms across America, Louisiana is being talked about. That is something that has not happened before. Or if it has, it's been a long, long time. And they're talking about it in a positive light, rather than a negative connotation. And with all of that, it absolutely comes with challenges. And we're ready to meet those particular challenges because I think our people are ready to succeed.
1: So that's what the governor had to say back on Monday. Now, this kind of walks hand in hand with a separate announcement that that came down, I don't want to say recently, but because, I mean, it was this year, but I'm looking at the clock, and there's not enough time to get into this. I tell you what we're going to do here. Let's just go ahead and pause for news, traffic, and weather. We were going to talk about the Jaden Daniels thing in our next segment. I honestly don't want to spend a whole lot of time on that. So in order to be fair and stay on time with the clock, let's break it now where we're supposed to. We got a hard break coming up in 8 seconds. So we'll pick this conversation back up right after this. Here's ABC News on Talk 107.3 FM.
2: I'm Sherry Preston. Accused CEO killer Luigi Mangione expected to plead guilty today to federal stalking charges related to the murder of United Healthcare CEO Brian Thompson. Outside the courthouse, ABC chief investigative correspondent Aaron Katursky.
3: Mangione has maintained he is not guilty, but sources tell ABC News he is prepared to change his plea as he faces a mountain of evidence, including video of Thompson's murder, the killer approaching from behind and shooting him in the back. Police also said they pulled the murder weapon from his bag.
2: Mangione still faces murder and gun charges in state court. More rain overnight in parts of the Midwest, already facing flooding. Indiana under a state of emergency. Ohio also dealing with high water rescues and evacuations. A late summer heat wave gripping the central plains and southeast. 97 million Americans could face dangerous temperatures this weekend. Democrats demanding an investigation into reports that the crew of the USS Abraham Lincoln has been at sea so long, 200 days without a port call. This is ABC News.
4: I'm Joan Burns in the Talk 107.3 Baton Rouge Newsroom. One of the most influential figures in the history of college sports has died. Stanley Skip Burtman, the legendary architect of LSU baseball, passed away early this morning at the Baton Rouge General with his daughters by his side. Burtman, who was beloved by his players and fans, won 5 national championships and 7 Southeastern Conference titles during his 18 years leading the Tigers. Skip Burtman was 88 years old. LSU cornerback DJ Pickett plans to keep his number 5 jersey despite the backlash from former LSU quarterback Jaden Daniels, who last wore the number. The Advocate's Koki Riley spoke with Pickett's father and says if anyone's going to back down, it'll be the Daniels camp.
5: If anything, I think their heels are even more dug in on this. That's what his father told me, at least. And they really don't have a reason to back down. It seems like LSU is fully behind them on this whole thing.
4: Restaurants are going the extra mile these days to ensure their produce is safe amid the cyclospora outbreak. Here's Andrew Greenstein.
6: The cyclospora outbreak has been traced back to contaminated lettuce imported from Mexico. Scott Henderson, the co-founder and CEO of Lafayette-based Salad Station, says while Louisiana is not conducive to growing lettuce, the lettuce in his restaurants is all domestically grown.
7: Our produce, A, does not come from Mexico. B, it's not pre-cut.
6: Henderson says he's been in close contact with all of his suppliers and he sent loyal customers emails reassuring them of the safety of its product. Still, the bottom line has suffered.
7: Since this has happened, it has hurt sales.
6: I'm Andrew Greenstein.
4: Louisiana is losing film industry jobs at an alarming rate. A new report from Gigster says Louisiana had the highest percentage of decline in film industry jobs since 2024. IATSE Local 478 business agent Simonette Berry on the tax incentive competition.
8: We're competing against Ireland and the UK and Bulgaria and Saudi Arabia, which now has a 60% incentive.
4: I'm John Burns, Talk 107.3 Baton Rouge.
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10: Still looking at an accident on Range and Leslie. That's a few blocks south of Denham Springs High School. Traffic remains on the heavy side through the area there. We are seeing more volume hitting the roadway now for drivers on I-12, but no big problems along the way. It's about 16 minutes between Jubin and the 10-12 split. I-10, 12 minutes from Highland to the bridge. I'm Ray Romero.
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16: It is going to be a hot one to end the work week. Those high temperatures forecasted to reach 99 degrees. And if we do get there, it will technically make it the hottest day of the year so far. That will be under mostly sunny skies, so expect a lot of sunshine. And of course, we're going to have the humidity, so a heat alert has been issued. But this feels like temperatures 108 degrees or above. No chance of rain today. Overnight lows in the upper 70s and very similar weather conditions are expected over the weekend. weekend. I'm meteorologist Baylen Rogers with your Storm Station forecast, WBRC Channel 2.
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0: 6:37. 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Mornings with Brian Haldane rolling right along. When we broke just a little while ago, and I realized mornings are very, very busy, so you might just be tuning in. We were talking about the possibility of SpaceX coming to Louisiana, because in our top stories this morning, we had a story from our news partners at WBRZ about Elon Musk's plane was at the Lafayette Airport yesterday for a few hours. Flew in from Austin, flew back, flew in from Austin around 2 o'clock, landed around 2:30, and then flew back a little bit after 5. Now, we don't know if Elon was on the plane or not, if it was just his people, what the deal was, but we do know that SpaceX is eyeing up an area in Vermilion Parish around Pecan Island to build out a pretty significant investment into the state of Louisiana that would provide some pretty significant jobs in the state of Louisiana. I'm hesitant to say any, like, to dive into this, because it's all speculation, right? Until SpaceX actually says something. But I can't help but go back to a couple of months ago. There was a news story that was very, very undersold, very, very underrated, did not make a whole lot of headlines at the time. But if you go to the Louisiana Department of Transportation and Development's website, you can, or the quickest way to get there is by Googling Liftoff Louisiana. That's what I did. And there was a story back in March, and I'm just going to read you the press release from DOTD. The headline of the press release says, DOTD selected to participate in new federal aviation pilot program. The Louisiana Department of Transportation and Development today, March 11th, announced that they have been selected to participate in a new federal pilot program designed to help safely introduce next-generation aircraft into communities across the country. Led by the FAA, the program will test and evaluate emerging aircraft technologies, including electrical vertical takeoff and landing aircraft, sometimes described as air taxis, as well as other advanced aviation systems. The goal is to ensure these new technologies are introduced safely, responsibly, and in a way that benefits the public. DOTD's proposal, Liftoff Louisiana, received support from Governor Jeff Landry, state lawmakers, and Louisiana's congressional delegation, reflecting broad, statewide support for safe and innovative aviation. While the proposal outlines initial operations that are concentrated at the home of Terrebonne Airport, the program extends across the entire state and is anchored in a comprehensive public-private partnership to deliver real-world data and operational experience to the FAA's pilot program. Now, I'm going to stop right there, because the rest of the press release is predominantly quotes praising Liftoff Louisiana and praising being one of 8 sites around the country to, pardon the pun, pilot the program. But I'm going to pause right there, because I can't help but think that in some form or fashion, this announcement back in March is going to aid us or help us in landing, us meaning Louisiana, in landing space, pun again, in landing SpaceX in Vermilion Parish. Now, while the base of operations is the home of Terrebonne Airport for that, it does say, the press release did say, throughout the rest of Louisiana, right? Well, what does that mean for Elon Musk's purposes with SpaceX? Air taxis, what does that mean? How high up are we going? Are we talking about all the way into space? Are we talking about George Jetson's car? Where along the whole scope is that? Electric liftoff? What are we talking about on that front? When we had State Representative Paul Sawyer in a couple days ago talking about drones and how the idea of a manned drone is not too far off, being able to take a drone from home to work is not too far off, I can't help but wonder if all of this is wrapped up together. Now, again, 100% speculation. But when you take March's announcement, when you take the efforts towards SpaceX, when you take the idea that we are going to be on the forefront for things lifting off from the ground vertically, as opposed to the old school planes and whatnot, think about that. If you're in the marsh, if you're around Pecan Island, I mean, launching rockets into space is going to happen vertically anyway. But you kind of don't want to have the big runways and whatnot. So anyway, I look at those two things combined, and I can't help but wonder if somehow they're connected. Like I said, just speculating. I will tell you this, though. If they are connected, DOTD, it's time to get your butt on to finishing I-49. From Lafayette to New Orleans, I-49, or turning Highway 90 and upgrading Highway 90 into the extension of I-49, that would be the biggest project on DOT's, bigger than our bridge for sure. I want our bridge so bad. But how quickly would that take precedence if this were to play out that way? If you land SpaceX in Vermilion Parish and Liftoff Louisiana continues to grow in HOMA, you're talking about needing I-49 to get from point A to point B. You know, leaving New Iberia gets you to Thibodaux, and then you break off and go back down to HOMA from there. That would suck for us to be the back burner again. But nonetheless, it very well could spell a number of different things, out for us on a very, very positive economic development front. And I'm looking forward to all of it. All right, we are at... Do what? Okay, we do have enough time. All right. .643 Talk 107.3 FM WBRP. Getting back to the Jaden Daniels story that I didn't really want to talk about, but as far as cornerback DJ Pickett, you just heard this in our news at the bottom of the hour. He's got no plans of relinquishing the number 5 jersey. The Advocate's Koki Riley spoke with Pickett's father. Says if anybody's backing down, it's going to be the Daniels camp. You heard this cut a second ago. Let's hear it again. Cut 7.
1: If anything, I think their heels are even more dug in on this. That's what his father told me, at least. And they really don't have a reason to back down. It seems like LSU is fully behind them on this whole thing.
0: This is a story that I'm just not going to understand from start to finish. Now, the way the story evolved yesterday was it got away from just the jersey number thing. And it got more involved into the idea that Jaden Daniels was looking for LSU to stop cashing in on his fame. That's kind of the way that I read this. You tell me if you're hearing this the same way, okay? Where the hell did it go? Here we go. I'm grabbing this from Preston Guy on Twitter. Preston Guy is with, who is he with? He's associate editor for LSU Football and Recruiting at TigerBait.com. And he tweeted last night, and a number of other outlets have followed along suit. Jaden Daniels has, capital letters, not asked LSU to return the Heisman Trophy. And the cease and desist letter was not filed in response to DJ Pickett wearing the number 5, but rather in an attempt to be compensated for use of his name, image, and likeness per sources. Now, I don't know if he was the first one to report it, but he was the first one that popped up in my Twitter feed where I saw it. So I started looking into it from there. And I can't find a comp here where Jaden Daniels would have a leg to stand on. LSU promoting his name, image, and likeness has 100% to do with the fact that LSU advanced him. He's not where he is today without LSU. Contractually, I can't fathom a scenario where he would have a leg to stand on in court. Like, nothing would have been written into any paperwork, into any contract. In fact, if it was anything, it would be the other way around, where LSU had it written in that once you sign with us, your name, image, and likeness can be promoted by us. I mean, that's a two-way street. Yeah, he gets paid by Powerade, but he gets paid by Powerade to wear the purple and gold. So, it's going to be messy and it's going to be childish and the whole thing's not going to make sense. And I'm just glad that it's happening now and not the first week of September, because LSU will kick off against Clemson on September 5th, provided Jaden Daniels allows us to use the fifth day of the month. We're coming up on 547 to Talk 107.3 FM. That was a long way to go for. All right. Coming up on 547 at Talk 107.3 FM.

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2: The drive in on I-12 is starting to slow down on us now. Expect a 20-minute trip between Jubin and the 10-12 split. Westbound I-10, Highland to the bridge. That's a 12-minute drive with no major accidents or breakdowns along the way. We have picked up a crash with injury, though, at Scenic and Harding, so look for the flashing lights there. And school zone hours are going into effect all across the Baton Rouge area. I'm Ray Romero.
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5: Russian plot to kill a dual Ukrainian-American citizen. Prime Minister Donald Tusk says they detained a Russian national who'd been recruited to carry out the assassination.
6: Unfortunately, we must accept the assumption that the Putin regime will seek to eliminate inconvenient individuals in various parts of the world. Therefore, our actions in this matter will be extremely intensive.
5: European officials warn Russia may escalate sabotage and covert attacks across the continent as the war in Ukraine enters a fifth year. And firefighters in France and central England battling multiple fires amid record-breaking heat.
7: My apologies, y'all. We're going to get to your money now in about 15 seconds. Not sure what happened there. I think the computer might have jumped the gun on us a little bit because I don't know what that content was you were hearing. So we ended up. The break ended up just a little bit short. Here is your money now.
8: A judge has ruled that New York City's pied-à-terre tax can continue its planned rollout. The second home surcharge pushed by NYC Mayor Zohra Mamdani hit a stumbling block this week when a Staten Island judge temporarily blocked its implementation. President Trump also declared this week on Truth Social that the tax must be stopped now. Oil prices have risen this morning after the United States threatened an indefinite naval blockade of Iran. West Texas Intermediate up to $81 a barrel, Brent at $87. Cisco shares dropped just over 8% as the networking equipment vendor's better-than-expected earnings report and strong guidance failed to impress Wall Street. The company said revenue in the current quarter will be between $18 and $18.2 billion, topping the $16.8 billion average LSEG estimate. Revenue in the fiscal fourth quarter also increased 18% to $17.3 billion. Futures are mixed ahead of retail sales data coming out later this morning. That's your money now.
9: That'll be $84.52.
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0: 6:52, Talk 107.3 FM, WBRP, Mornings with Brian Haldane, rolling right along. Top stories and trending going to be coming your way right after ABC News at the top of the hour, of course, leading off the morning. And we're not going to let the morning get too far without a reminder. LSU legend, legendary head coach, athletic director, five-time national champion Skip Bertman passed away overnight. We'll have more on that coming up at the top of the hour. Right now, though, it's time to redirect our attention back in studio. Rachel Frakey with Guarantee Health is with us. How are you this morning?
1: I couldn't be better, Brian. Thank you for having me.
0: Glad to have you in this morning. Normally, this is over the phone.
1: Yes.
0: So you actually braved getting all the way down to the studio for before the sun's fully up.
1: All the way from Ascension.

0: And I did.
1: What?
0: I know.
2: Okay.
0: I know.
2: Every once in a while, I think it's important to get back because we, you know, I do the 60-second spot for Guarantee Health every morning. But let's get back to the core of what Guarantee Health Solutions actually is. Who are y'all and what do you do?
0: Great question, Brian. We are a little bit different in our model. So when I say that, it's typically what organizations do. You'll see consultants work with healthcare organizations. Mm-hmm. They typically walk in and tell you what to do, right? Mm-hmm. So what we do is we don't look at ourselves as consultants. We're a partner. Mm-hmm. And the way we work is we really embed ourselves with your organization. So we become an expert, meaning I could walk into your practice and help you run it. And after we work with your teams, we interview your leadership team, we really understand your core services, your model, your mission, your vision, your values. So once we get through that assessment, partnership setup phase, we could walk in and we're representing your practice as you expect your team members to. We really mm-hmm. become one with your organization.
2: How translatable is that out in public? Because normally when you look at the C-suites, you know, a lot of that would you know, quote unquote, fall under, but it's not exactly that. It's the mortar between the bricks of the C-suite offices.
0: It's true, and we actually operate as a fractional C-suite member. So when I say that, is we come in as your COO, whatever gap you're experiencing, right? So if marketing, you need a chief marketing officer, you need a chief strategy officer, operations officer, we really become that. Mm-hmm. And what another thing I love about our business is that we are not a copy-paste business. Healthcare should be intentional and not transactional, right? So when we partner with these organizations, we build models that are built customized to that practice.
2: Right.
0: Right. It's really important.
2: But at the same time, though, as you build, there's a little copy. Once you start building out, it's not copy and paste, but find things that are applicable.
0: Yes, absolutely. Let's, you know, look, clinical outcomes, safety, compliance, those are all things that will stay the same. But who you are as your how are you representing your brand? How are we communicating with patients and team members? I think, let me call that out real quick, Brian, is that whenever we come into your organization, anything that we build to improve the patient experience, at this exact same time, we're looking at it through the lens of the team member experience as well. Because mm-hmm. I'm going to make you a promise. If your organization is building better practices for your patients, patient experience, anything, service line development, anything like that, if you're not focused 100% on the team member experience and that delivery model and how you want them to execute it and sustain it, if you're not building it at the same time, it will fall.
2: Now, how does coordinating the team members translate to better patient outcome?
0: It's everything, right? So if you don't have, look, I love what we do, but sometimes the best minds in your practice on how to fix it or make improvements, mm-hmm. it's right there with your team members. And so what we do is we'll bring team members to the table with us. They're in the field. They're the experts. And so we really give them a seat at the table and help us build it.
2: Let's go back to those C-suites for just a minute, because mm-hmm. that's when you look at an organizational chart, you'll have a COO, a CFO, a CMO. You're never going to have a CHO, a chief hospitality officer. That's not a title. That's not a thing. And you're not going to have a chief connecting officer either mm-hmm. to make sure those other C-suites are conjoined. I think that's where, if you think of the, and I know we're on radio, so the visual might not be there, but think of the organizational chart. And once you get in between, you can play connect the dots.
0: Yes, and that's exactly what we do. So we do executive workshops, and we'll actually meet with the C-suite, and we'll go through and identify any gaps, exactly what you're saying. And a common title could be chief experience officer.
2: Okay.
0: It's there. It is there. I love that you mentioned hospitality. That might be a something we add to our little our list there, but it's so important.
2: Well,
0: that's
2: where it all got started, though. And I think we talked about this the very first time you came on, but this got started with a personal experience that was so just sterile and transactional.
0: Raw.
2: Yeah, yes. Raw. Yeah,
0: yeah, absolutely.
2: And it shouldn't be like that, because oftentimes when you are in a medical office, you're not in a good way.
0: No, and look, every day, what's interesting is all of us, your listeners, yourself, we all go through these vulnerable moments in our life.

0: lives that really shape our lives, where it's with a loved one or our, ourselves. I'd love to give you a quick example of, do we have time?
1: Minute and a half.
0: You
1: go
0: got
1: for it.
0: So recently, I'm always looking for ways to improve healthcare. Recently, a family member who has Alzheimer's was having surgery. And nutrition came in. This is someone who can't remember when she last ate. She just knows she's hungry, things like that. Diet, mm-hmm. nutrition walk in, and they say, okay, when's the last time you ate? Well, it set off a trigger for her. So when I'm sharing this to tell you, intentionality in healthcare, we need to start treating patients as human beings and individuals and get away from the medical record numbers, right? Get away from the systems. And so we teach organizations how to treat these individual patients as each person is their own person and needs their own customized care and communication. And so that's an important example.
1: Less than a minute to go. Where could folks go to find Guarantee Health?
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1: We do have enough time. Is this, because I always say it doesn't matter the size of the office, the scope of the office. If you're in the medical world, this will apply somehow. So are there restrictions within from a full hospital campus to a primary care?
0: No, if you're serving patients, we will serve you, right? 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We work with metabolic wellness centers. So if you're serving patients, we can serve you.
1: She is Rachel Fricke with Guarantee Health. Appreciate you coming in this morning.
0: Thank you, Brian. Appreciate the time.
1: Absolutely. We're coming up on hour two is on the way. We're at 6:59, about to be 7 o'clock. So here comes ABC News on Talk 107.3 FM.
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2: From ABC News, I'm Sherry Preston. In court today, accused CEO killer Luigi Mangione, who is facing federal stalking charges in addition to the state murder charges. Here's ABC Chief Investigative Correspondent Aaron Katursky at the courthouse.
4: This morning, Luigi Mangione, privileged 28-year-old son of a well-off Maryland family who raged against corporate America, is expected to plead guilty to federal charges accusing him of stalking and killing UnitedHealthcare CEO Brian Thompson on a New York City street. Since his capture in Pennsylvania after a days-long manhunt, Mangione has maintained he is not guilty, but sources tell ABC News he is prepared to change his plea.
2: That hearing expected to take place in a few hours. Rain, rain, and more rain in the Midwest and Ohio Valley, where disasters have been declared and evacuations have been ordered. Heading into the weekend, 97 million Americans are also on alert for something else.
5: From Kansas to Kentucky, we have extreme heat warnings in effect. Heat index values up to around 110 degrees. And this dangerous heat wave will continue into the weekend in places like Oklahoma City and Nashville. Triple-digit actual high temperatures.
2: ABC meteorologist Jeff Smith. Defense Secretary Pete Hegseth calling reports that conditions aboard the USS Abraham Lincoln have been deteriorating and extreme mischaracterization. The Navy Times and Stars and Stripes reporting that an exceptionally long deployment and a lack of basic supplies may have led to sailors trying to jump overboard.
6: ABC News has confirmed that one sailor went overboard in early August, and that sailor was rescued from the ocean and is now still aboard the carrier right now. So that's the incident that we're most aware of right now.
2: ABC Pentagon reporter Louis Martinez. For five nights, Israeli settlers have been surrounding three Palestinian homes on the outskirts of a town in the occupied West Bank. The families outside have been unable to leave for food, water, or assistance. U.S. Ambassador to Israel Mike Huckabee calls it a horrific act of terror. This is ABC News.
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1: We have an accident with injury that's been working for a bit at Scenic and Harding. If you're making the drive in on westbound I-10, we are starting to see some backups now. They're going to be a bit inside of Blue Bonnet, stretching up on up towards the SN-1012 area. And if you're coming in on I-12, moderate slowdowns there, beginning between Jubin and Range to the Ameet River Bridge. I'm Ray Romero.
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6: It is going to be a hot one to end the work week. Those high temperatures forecasted to reach 99 degrees. And if we do get there, it will technically make it the hottest day of the year so far. That will be under mostly sunny skies, so expect a lot of sunshine. And of course, we're going to have the humidity, so a heat alert has been issued. But this feels like temperatures 108 degrees or above. No chance of rain today. Overnight lows in the upper 70s, and very similar weather conditions are expected over the weekend. I'm meteorologist Baylen Rogers with your Storm Station forecast, WBRC Channel 2.

0: 7:05, Talk 107.3 FM, WBRP, Mornings with Brian Haldane, rolling right along, hour two coming your way right now. Brian here with you, Wilton producing. Busy hour this hour as the LSU president is going to be with us coming up about 10 minutes from right now. We've got Dr. Wade Roos going to be, I'm not sure if he's in studio or on the phone. But we do have Wade Roos coming up. Dr. Roos will be with us at 7:15, which means we need to move quickly. Let's get the top stories of trending.
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1: 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Number 5.
0: More than 20 living quarters on LSU's campus will be open this weekend for roughly 7,000 incoming freshmen. The biggest change for move-in day this year is going to be traffic flow. Instead of entering off of River Road, students are going to come in on Gurrier to get to their assigned housing. This is one of the topics we'll be covering next segment with Dr. Roos.
1: Number 4.
0: Future Use of Energy in Louisiana, a.k.a. FUEL, announced a one-year $800,000 investment in Louisiana Community and Technical Colleges to support the enhancement and expansion of energy-related programs in community colleges across the state. This investment is the first in an expected multi-year commitment by FUEL to create a scholarship program that will increase Louisiana's residents' access to high-wage, high-demand jobs in the state's growing energy sector.
1: Number 3.
0: A gas leak along Bluebonnet near the Mall of Louisiana shut down traffic for 2 hours yesterday. The St. George Fire Department said around 11:45 a.m., the westbound lanes of Bluebonnet between 10 and Picardy had been blocked off due to a gas leak. They got the all clear from Delta Utilities around 1:45.
1: Number 2.
0: Talked about this a lot last hour. SpaceX founder Elon Musk's private jet spent a few hours in Lafayette yesterday. This is according to posts on Blue Sky. His plane left from Austin, Texas, landed in Lafayette around 2:30 p.m., and then took off shortly before 5 p.m.
1: Number 1.
0: LSU legend, legendary baseball coach and athletic director Skip Bertman passed away overnight, the early morning hours, actually. There's a great write-up over at LouisianaSports.net if you wanted to check it out. Bertman was 88 years old, five-time national champion, won the SEC 7 times, 18 seasons at the helm of LSU baseball. And anybody who ever had the chance to meet him knows what a beyond this world personality he was.
1: Top stories are in the books. Now let's check in on what's trending.
0: What you got, Wilton?
4: All right, so 6 straight days of rain is causing flash floods.

0: throughout Indiana. People have had to evacuate their homes, and so far at least one death has been reported. That number is expected to climb.
1: Yeah, it's six straight days. So we're coming off the heels of the 10th anniversary of the 2016 flood. That was 4+ days with a lot of saturation before the 4 days. But you put yourself in. We have a regular listener over in the chat, over with the glorified crew in the chat. Alan is from Indiana. And he was saying earlier on in the show, it's Louisiana-like flooding up there right now. So we know what it looks like. We've seen it before, seen it many, many times, and they're going through it right now.
0: Yeah, our hearts go out to them because...
1: our hearts and prayers for right now, for sure. Our Cajun Navy might be headed that way next week.
0: So Flock Safety says they are making changes to their license plate readers to make it harder for law enforcement to misuse the technology. I did a little bit of reading on this from the Associated Press right now. So I don't think it's actually changes to the device, the actual license plate reader, but it's more about the data entry and the accessing of that, the way that that works. So I don't know if you've seen some of the cases of the law enforcement like abusing the system. It's things where like particular cops and police officers have been seen, like it's been a documented thing that a few of them have used the license plate readers to like track down ex-girlfriends or things like that, and see where they're driving around, and like they've pulled them over or they've had people pull them over. And so the way that the Flock, and so they can basically like in their off hours still access the database and go and run as many searches as they want without cause or anything. So they can still access the cameras even, something up.
1: So what Flock is changing is if you're going to access the data, you have to have your name on it.
0: It has to be tied to a case
1: number. Like checking out a library book.
0: Yeah.
1: Yeah.
0: So it has to be tied to an actual case number now. And it's changed. It probably should have been around in there from the beginning.
1: Yeah.
0: And they're saying they're going to start flagging, what's it called? Let me see what the language they use. They're going to be flagging, what's it called, concerning like search behavior. So out of abnormal search behavior.
1: Okay.
0: Whenever it's not like in the course of real law enforcement, if someone was going to abuse that system and track people down or do some type of stalking. So I guess that's positive, but crazy that has to be done on there. We'll move along, though. Hitting some local news, I suppose the Jaden Daniels story is developing. Adding on to him not wanting anyone to wear his number 5 jersey number, he's also reached out to the university to get LSU's copy of his Heisman Trophy taken back as well. So
1: there's also reports out there from his campaign. That's the jersey number and the Heisman, that's been reported through the news throughout yesterday and the day before. That is where it was yesterday. But we've seen reports later last night, whatever, there was never about the jersey number, never about the Heisman. It was about LSU profiting off, grab the phone, it was about LSU profiting off of his name, image, and likeness, which you can't separate those two. Because the popularity of Jaden Daniels has a heck of a lot to do with the school that he went to, the offense that he was in. The defense was garbage, but he won that Heisman wearing purple and gold. He won that Heisman because he was at LSU. If he stayed at Arizona State or had transferred somewhere else, there's no way to know. There's no way to walk down the hypothetical that would say he would have come out the other end with the same level of skill,

0: block on the planet, right? That just doesn't happen. So I don't see where he's going to have a leg to stand on. And quite honestly, I'm so sick. I'm already so sick of the topic I could vomit. Tell you what, let's talk real LSU news. We got Dr. Wade Roos on hold. Don't want to leave him sitting there. So let's take a quick break, come back. We'll talk in LSU next.
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4: We have an accident with injury that's been working for a bit at Scenic and Harding. If you're making the drive in on westbound I-10, we are starting to see some backups now. They're going to be a bit inside of Bluebonnet, stretching up on up towards the SN-1012 area. And if you're coming in on I-12, moderate slowdowns there, beginning between Jubin and Range to the Amy River Bridge. I'm Ray Romero.
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0: kicks off on September the 5th, provided we're still allowed to use days that have a 5. We've got LSU System President Dr. Wade Roos on with us right now. How are you, sir? Welcome aboard.
1: Thank you so much for having me. How are you?
0: I'm doing very, very well. We've got a lot of ground to cover, and time is short. I do, however, want to start off before we get to the upcoming semester and what we can expect and whatnot with your first full academic year headed this way. I do want to start off on the athletic front, though. Walk us through a little bit of the recent meetings and where we're at on the, because I know the term private equity is being thrown out there all left and right, but that's not exactly what's to come. Walk us through the developments of the athletic front and where that's headed.
1: Thank you so much. It's not private equity, but we'll get to that in a second. But first, you know, today, I think all of LSU Nation and our entire family is really saddening to learn about the passing of our legendary coach, Coach Burtman. You know, I think about everything we're doing. Angela and I just finished our little morning devotion and prayed for Coach's family and our entire university system, our entire university family. When you truly talk about we're all LSU, and you talk about that LSU family, that brand stretches across the globe, and there are people mourning around this world. And just want to make sure we keep all this in perspective, and we keep Coach and his family in our thoughts and prayers as we move through a very, very difficult few days ahead of us. So I would start with that, and it kind of puts everything in perspective. And when I think about Coach, you know, Coach truly transformed. As a kid that grew up in South Louisiana and studied every little tangent of strategy that brought this wonderful university to where it is today, the effect that Coach had on transforming LSU baseball through truly thinking about excellence is quite remarkable. And it's almost unbelievable when you think about how it parallels the current strategy that we're thinking about and how we're going to change the way we educate Louisiana through excellence and accessibility.

0: takes transformational change, and that's what Coach did in our baseball program, and you see where we are today because of that. So we're all a little saddened by that. I do draw some inspiration that his wife got to meet with him for his 88th birthday in a back room and just kind of sat down and talked about truly transformational change. So, again, sad day. Thoughts and prayers are with his family and our entire LSU family that truly stretches around this globe. So, going to the question that you asked is...
1: Let me jump right in there. Yeah, I apologize. I had that in my notes for later on the segment. You're 1,000% right to lead with it, though, because, I mean, what, it's just an absolute legend. When you talk about transformation, we're looking at, like, we're 40-plus years in to the transformation. I mean, you got to dial it all the way back to 1984, and, like, now LSU leads the nation in attendance in baseball every single year, and that's residual of what he did.
0: Right. Not only in attendance, but at least, if you look at the folks and the GPAs on those teams and the character of men that he built and the idea that it was a culture that we were in the business of developing players to be good fathers and businessmen and so on and so forth. It was truly transformational change that we're trying to do throughout this entire university system when we talk about excellence and accessibility. And we keep saying that, you know, talk is cheap. You know, Coach talked a lot about metrics. And when we talk about how we're going to change the way we educate Louisiana, we talk about excellence and accessibility. And talk is cheap again. How we're going to measure that? When you hear excellence, you hear that we're going to measure excellence at the main campus and our research enterprise, which is why we restructured the entire system in terms of being a top 50 research institution. And we're going to have the standards that go along with being a top 50 research institution. We're not only going to be try to beat Florida and Michigan in Tiger Stadium and on the football fields and on our athletic venues. We're going to beat them in terms of the research race, and we're going to bring innovation to the market that truly changes the living standards of Americans. And we're laser focused on measuring that excellence. I got another phone ringing here. We're laser focused on measuring that excellence on the enterprise, the research enterprise, by being the top 50.
1: Mm-hmm.
0: And we're laser focused on excellence with our regional campuses with placement rates and starting salaries. I mean, we're in the business to change lives. We've got to get kids jobs.
1: Yeah.
0: And we're going to have dynamic market driven curriculum. And we're going to measure that by placement rates and starting salaries. What is the market demanding? What kind of jobs do we need? Are we having a curriculum that's dynamic and able to move quick enough to get to that? And that's how we're going to hold ourselves accountable. And when we're not hitting those metrics, we're going to make the necessary changes that are often hard and sometimes makes you unpopular. But if you think about that and we do the right thing, there's no reason we can't change the way we educate Louisiana. And there's no reason that we're ranked 48th in higher educational attainment, except for the fact that we haven't stayed focused. But we're going to stay focused on this regime.
1: Right.
0: So to get back to your question,
1: okay.
0: I'm sorry, go ahead.
1: No, I was going to say, let's get back to that question later on. I love the path that you're on because there is monumental change on the way, and it's going to change statewide the way LSU is viewed. Well, worldwide, the way LSU is viewed. But statewide, for, you know, high school seniors, juniors and seniors that are looking for college, it's going to change their perception of who, what, and when to apply for LSU, the way you're changing the entire system. So break it down for us, the restructuring. What does that look like?
0: Yeah, so when we got here, we kept saying, listen, we're in a, if you look at the structure of Louisiana versus Arizona, where I spent a decade, just to put this in perspective. So you go to Arizona, and there's about 7 million people in Arizona.
1: Mm-hmm.
0: There's two higher education boards. There's basically three public universities. The smallest university is in Northern Arizona University. It's in Flagstaff. It's pretty similar to our A&M campus here in Baton Rouge. You come home, there's about 4.5 million people. There's five higher education boards, and there's 16 public universities. When you think about that structure and you think about how do you optimize dollars and yield outcomes that truly have an effect on our labor force that drives economic growth that then improves the living standards for all Louisianians, we're at a suboptimal pace, and we've got to really think through how are we truly educating Louisiana. Look, that's not a popular. There's people that are on the other side that argue against me, and that's okay. We live in a wonderful country where we can have opposing viewpoints, but hopefully have intelligent conversation that pushes us towards the frontier of knowledge. And I think when we think about how we're educating Louisiana, we got to say being 48th in our educational attainment, simply the outcome shows that we can get better.
1: Mm-hmm.
0: And I've heard the story over and over, Brian, that the reason that we don't need post-high school credentials is because we have this vibrant workforce opportunities, which we are so endowed and so blessed to have such a diverse economy with deep water and forestry and petrochemical and all the things that make up our economy. We're so blessed. And I've heard that excuse over and over, and that's why we don't need a post-credential education. Well, when you think of post-high school credentialing, if you will, so when you think about if that's true, if you prescribe to that theory, then everybody should have a job. So if it's true that we're 48 in higher educational attainment because we have all of these blue-collar labor opportunities, which we do, but by definition, we should be ranked third in labor force participation rate, if you believe that. Well, the truth is we rank 44th in labor force participation rate. So, you know, one of the things that upset people that I say pretty often is everyone's entitled to their own opinion, but you don't get your own data.
1: Right.
0: And the data shows us that we got to get better. We got to rethink the way we educate Louisiana to have exactly what we're trying to do from a system level. We're trying to be excellent and accessible. And for far too long, just before I get off of this, far too long, people thought being excellent and being accessible were mutually exclusive, that you had to make that choice. Simply not true if you think about this systematically. If we really think about three letters, two colors, one state, we're all LSU. And you think about we're going to be a top 50 research institution throughout the research enterprise. Well, if you're going to do that, the standards at the main campus are going to have to go up.
1: Yep.
0: Simple. But that does not mean we are reducing the accessibility of students like myself that grew up in Golden Mill, Louisiana, that was a late bloomer. That doesn't mean that person doesn't have the ability to have access to a life-changing higher educational experience. What that may mean is that the pathway it might be a little different. Hey, you don't have the standards coming out of high school. We're going to place you in one of these regional campuses. Here's four classes you take in the fall, four classes you take in the spring. If you're successful there and you want to transfer to the main campus, here's the path to do that. No questions asked. We can develop what I like to call a Common Core 24. Your first 24 credits are dramatically successful in being able to work towards the progression of a degree no matter where you are in LSU. And we're going to continue to do that and change the way we educate Louisiana because we're three colors. I mean, we're three letters, two colors, one state, we're all LSU. And if we do that, we're going to win. We're going to win.
1: Well, and it also grows regionally. I mean, because LSU S, LSU A, LSU and O, and LSU E, like it just, funneling upward. It's like a reverse funnel. Funneling upward is going to help regionally as much as it helps here at the home base.
0: Absolutely. And Brian, what a lot of people don't realize is that people have different sort of idiosyncratic preferences, if you will. So we have a lot of students that come to the main campus, and it's too big. The classrooms are too big. It's a little overwhelming. They're able to retrench back to sort of an Alexandria or a Eunice or a Shreveport or a New Orleans, and they find their place, and they're very, very happy. The idea that if we're very clear in, hey, this is what excellence looks like, this is what accessibility looks like, here are the clear pathways, we can get folks to what's the best path for them for a life-changing higher educational experience. The problem is when you don't define that.
1: Right.
0: You end up in some blurry gray place in the middle that no one really knows what you stand for or what you're doing. I've been giving this talk all over Louisiana, and I was in Alexandria, and a gentleman stood up and said, thank you so much. You know, my daughter had a 30 on the ACT, never made a B in her life, went to the main campus. We all love LSU. We're purple and gold. We're three letters. We're two colors. We're one state. And she retrenched back to Alexander. She is so happy being closer to home. She's thriving. And she's the biggest LSU fan there ever. That's what we are. That's what our brand does. And I got to give Verge a little credit here. Verge has been successful in going to each one of our regional campuses and saying, hey, everybody, we got a student lottery for tickets. And we're going to give tickets to undergraduates at every camp. Now, they don't get very many, but if they win that lottery, they get to come to Tiger. There's only one Tiger Stadium. We're all LSU. They get to come to that game. But if they're not, they're having watch parties at every campus as we continue to elevate our brand and use athletics to elevate our brand.
1: Very cool.
0: We're all LSU. Three letters, two colors, one state, we're all LSU. And if we stay focused on that and we have the curriculum in place that is truly excellent and accessible, we'll change the way we educate Louisiana. We won't be ranked 48th in higher educational attainment.
1: Dr. Wade Roos, our guest. Okay, so now let's get back over to the air quote private equity conversation. We got about five, well, we can miss ABC News, but Dive us back into that level of conversation, because everything you just said was important, and honestly is more important than the athletic conversation, but then

0: athletic conversation is going to dominate headlines and of course, is important as well. So walk us back through the meetings and where we've come around to.
1: Yeah, Brian, very, very important, by the way. I don't think of those two things as a as an academic unit and as an athletic unit. I argue that we're one university, again, three letters, two pillars, one shit, we're all one, and athletics played a big role in that. When you think about our total budget at the system level, it's $3.8 billion around the state. 20,000 employees. There's nothing that moves the state more than LSU. That's why we keep thinking about it. It's one entire LSU. But there's nothing, when you think about our total budget of $3.8 billion, our athletic budget throughout the entire system is about $300 million. So it's really, when you think about expenditure, though, it's really it's not that big of an expenditure piece, but it's the loud, most vocal. It drives our brand. I wear LSU all over this world, and people stop me constantly. They want to talk about, you know, what we're doing. They hear about our strategy of excellence and accessibility, and it's because of athletics. So you can't think of those two things independently. They work together. They're complements. And so when we think about our athletic department itself, and you think about athletics and the state that athletics is in the United States, basically, around America, it's in the middle of a crisis. We've been very, very active in trying to get a bill across with Congress. We pointed that to the other side of the recess. We'll be very, very active in that again. Mm-hmm. And the reason we're very active in then, if you look at how quickly expenses are outpacing revenues in major athletic departments around the A4, it's quite frightening. And LSU is not exempt from that. And we have found ourselves in sort of an unsustainable position, just like many other athletic departments. So we're having to really think creatively and work diligently to do what's best for our university, again, so that we can elevate our brand and create a life-changing higher educational experience. So we're laser-focused on that. I'm not going to get into the details of the deal. I will tell you it's definitely not private equity. It is a way to restructure and generate some alternative revenue. But again, we're not in a position. There's a problem. We have a preliminary plan in place. When we get to the point to where the plan is finalized, if we get to the point where the plan is finalized and we get it across the finish line, there will be no one more excited than me to talk about the details of the plan. But right now, it would not be LSU's advantage to talk about the details. So we're not going to do that. But I want your listeners to know that there's a problem. We've identified the problem. We think we've been very creative, aggressively, innovative in trying to put together a preliminary solution to the problem. We're laser focused on getting that done. And if we can get it across the finish line, we will talk about every detail along the way that allows our athletic department to continue to thrive. And again, going back to what we said earlier, why is that so important? Because our athletic department drives our brand. And this is the reason we can attract a young lady from Baltimore to come down to Baton Rouge and get her undergraduate degree and go to the Health Science Center in New Orleans and become a medical doctor and hopefully marry a Boudreaux and stay in Louisiana and help us drive this economy that we have in Louisiana. So athletics is the tip of the spear. So we've got to fix it, and we're working on a plan to do so.
0: We got a young lady from Baltimore to come down here. She leads the WNBA in rebounds.
1: That's right.
0: So you can't talk about the plan, but can we talk about at least, will there be opportunity for folks to buy in?
1: Yeah, I mean, we're not going to talk about those details there, but there's going to be all kind of opportunities, and we'll make that known as we get further down the road. Again, I don't want to premature talk about something that's simply preliminary right now. We've got to get it inked out and then go from there.
0: That's fair. We're going to keep you for two more minutes, if that's okay. And I know you got a busy weekend coming up, and the opening of campus is right on the back end. So within these last 2 minutes, let's pivot the focus towards this upcoming semester. Is anything going to look significantly different for returning students or incoming students now that it's your first full academic year at the helm?
1: Yeah, you're going to see a level of excitement that we're excited about again. And as we keep pushing towards we're all LSU. Three letters, two fellows, one state. And you're going to hear that every day. Students are going to hear that. When I think about all our different campuses, we talk about Alexandria and Shreveport. And as we bring on LSU New Orleans, folks are really excited about the purple and gold. And I think you're going to hear a lot more of that. Even on our main campus, you're seeing a lot of changes in terms of what that looks like. Students, you're going to see You're going to see our freshman class.

0: going to be a little lower than what they were in the past as we strive towards being excellence, and we're driving towards a more standards that are really put in place and hold folks accountable. But one of the things that's wonderful about that is we've been able to get students to say, hey, look, didn't quite make it to the main campus, but here's an opportunity to go to LSU New Orleans that we're trying to bring in, and holding them accountable financially to make sure that they're adding value and driving to the overall financial sustainability of LSU, all of LSU. So I think you're going to see a lot of that this year as we really roll out clear pathways for accessibility. And you're going to see a lot of excitement as the entire state realizes that it doesn't matter. There's only one institution that truly ties Alexandria, Baton Rouge, Freeport, Eunice, all 64 parishes through our extension offices. There's only one institution that truly ties, you know, every little region of this state together. And, it's three letters, two colors, one state. We're all LSU. And if we do that, we can really start getting into the argument side regarding funding and optimal funding and how do we ultimately move us from being 48th in higher educational attainment. Let me just end with this. You know, we're 48th in higher educational attainment. I probably said that 10 times. I'm hoping that resonates.
1: Yeah.
0: It's not something that we should be proud of. And again, we're 44th. In labor force participation rate, which if I would have just gave you those two metrics as an economist, like if I tell you you're 48th in higher educational attainment, you're 44th in labor force participation. If I asked you, okay, where do you stand in terms of GDP growth? I mean, I would think most people would say, oh, you're right in the middle of there, around 46th. Well, you know where we're at in terms of GDP growth? We're 39th, which is unbelievable when you think about it, because there's two things that drive economic growth. That's labor and capital. And this administration, the governor, Susan Bourgeois, LED secretary, they're doing an amazing job of getting capital to locate in our state. Well, the pressure is on us. I mean, the pressure is on higher education to make sure the labor is prepared to meet that capital where it is, so it becomes sustainable growth. And then we get 5 or 6, 7, 8 years down the road, we're not worried about our kids. Angela and I don't have kids of our own. We say we have 70,000 of them, and we love all of them like they're our own. But we're not worried about them thinking they got to go find economic opportunity outside of Louisiana. But we've got to get the higher education piece right. And if we get that right, the opportunity is here, and you're not worried about your kids or grandkids having to move off to look for economic opportunity. Those job opportunities will be here in our state.
1: He is Dr. Wade Roos. First of many conversations on with us, because we got so much to cover with so much on the way. Thank you so much for carving out a couple minutes this morning. I greatly appreciate it.
0: Thank you so much. Please keep coaching your thoughts and prayers.
1: Absolutely. Yeah, very well said to lead things off. We blew right past ABC News. I called it like at 7:20. I said, we're going to blow past ABC News a good 10 minutes before. Let's get to local news, traffic, weather. Patty G's next.
2: I'm John Burns in the Talk 107.3 Baton Rouge Newsroom. Heartbreaking news for Louisiana and the world of baseball as legendary baseball coach Skip Bertman passes away at the age of 88. Bertman took a program at LSU that had very little interest on campus and produced 5 national championships in the 90s. After his Hall of Fame coaching career, he served as athletics director in the 2000s. LSU sophomore cornerback DJ Pickett will not be changing his number 5, despite reaction from Heisman-winning quarterback Jaden Daniels. Here's Jeff Palermo.
3: The Advocate's Cokie Riley says Daniels' public cease and desist has only made the Pickett family dig their heels in.
4: I think if you're going to see anyone backtrack, it's probably going to be the Daniels side.
3: Riley says that's because of the public backlash Daniels has already received. Pickett and his 10 siblings all wear the number 5 because his oldest brother, Jalen, wore it in college.
4: The tradition that his brother started and just turned into a point of pride.
3: Riley says the Pickett family is disappointed in former LSU coach Brian Kelly and in the Daniels camp for making this a national controversy. I'm Jeff Palermo.
2: Amid the Cyclospora outbreak, restaurants, especially those that specialize in salads, are going the extra mile to reassure diners that the produce they serve is safe. Scott Henderson, co-founder and CEO of Lafayette-based Salad Station, says while the lettuce responsible for the outbreak was imported from Mexico, his company's lettuce is not imported at all.
5: Our lettuces are sourced from Salinas Valley in California and then Yuma, Arizona. Our lettuces are always domestic.
2: The Oxnard Transplant Institute completed its 10,000th organ transplant, dating back to the Gulf South's first heart transplant in 1970. That milestone puts the Institute among the top 40 transplant centers in the country. And Institute Director Dr. Ari Cohen says it's a deeply personal vocation.
6: I remember every single patient that we've transplanted, and many of our patients remain in contact with us lifelong.
2: I'm Jean Burns, Talk 107.3 Baton Rouge.
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8: All right, things are really starting to pop now for drivers on westbound I-10. There is an accident that, for the moment, is spread across all lanes of traffic on the downslope of the bridge at the LA-1 exit. It does look like traffic's kind of sneaking by on that right lane, right shoulder area, but backups are quickly building. Again, this is westbound I-10 on the downslope of the new bridge. I'm Ray Romero.
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6: It is going to be a hot one to end the work week. Those high temperatures forecasted to reach 99 degrees. And if we do get there, it will technically make it the hottest day of the year so far. That will be under mostly sunny skies, so expect a lot of sunshine. And of course, we're going to have the humidity, so a heat alert has been issued. But this feels like temperatures 108 degrees or above. No chance of rain today. Overnight lows in the upper 70s and very similar weather conditions are expected over the weekend. I'm meteorologist Baylen Rogers with your Storm Station forecast, WBRC Channel 2.
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0: 93FM, WBRP, Mornings with Brian Haldane, rolling right along. Thanks again to Dr. Wade Roos. We got to like three of the 17 topics that I had to cover. If you were scoring at home, where did it go? Nine times. If you're scoring at home nine times, he said three letters, two colors, one state.
1: That's it.
0: Nine times.
1: I thought it was at least a good dozen.
0: By the time we got to the third one, I started keeping count.
1: Okay,
0: this
1: so
0: guy,
1: a dozen.
0: This, and I say this with love.
1: Right.
0: Master marketer. I have nothing but positivity right now. LSU is my school. That's where I went to school. Like, I have nothing but positivity for the future after everything I just heard right there. That was amazing. And he didn't, like, we didn't cover anything. Well, we didn't get to the stuff that I really wanted to get to. Like, yeah. Top 50 research university in what? Like, it just.
1: Yeah, what are we researching?
0: Right. What are we getting good at? You know, like in office space. What would you say
1: your job
0: you do here? Like, we didn't get to any of that. So but everything he covered was vitally important. It was a great first conversation, to be sure. So I got to get him on a lot.
1: What I loved about the marketing piece, a thing that stuck out to me and what he said was, we spend a lot of time on athletics. It's a 10% of our budget, roughly. Our annual budget is 10% of athletics. But what he mentioned with the breadth of athletics was, that's what drives the brand forward.
0: Yes.
1: That's what makes the brand attractive.
0: It's just,
1: you know, it's like by default, it's a sports first, because that's what people know us for. And that's what makes people want to come to school here, because they want to be a part of the fan base and they love bleeding those two colors.
0: Yes. Three letters.
1: Three letters, two colors, one state.
0: So watching a decade. Specifically New Orleans, specifically LSU New Orleans, watch a decade where that school goes as a result of this mentality, as a result of this plan, because UNO was dying on the vine. Now watch what this injection does to bring students from the North Shore to go to UNO, because now they're at LSU. They're not in Baton Rouge, but they're at LSU. And the North Shore and the home of Terrebonne area, home of Thibodeau area, Nichols, you know, Harvard on the Bayou.
1: Right.
0: But like, you are going to attract more students to those two colors than you would ever do to bring in for the old UNO.
1: Well, and I loved also how he was like, this may be home base, but we have ancillary campuses around the state that we're going to plug into and start promoting within the same brand.
0: Stop thinking of them.

0: them as the minor leagues.
1: Exactly.
0: Like, they're not a farm system.
2: They kind of are minor leagues,
0: but
2: though.
0: No, but yes and no at the same time. The way that Dr. Roos just spelled it all out is like, you're on equal footing. You're just not at the age. And I'm there's Chancellor Dalton was at the Rotary Club on Wednesday.
2: Yeah.
0: I am not going to get used to calling this the A&M campus.
1: Neither am I.
0: He did that right there.
1: He said it this morning. I said, you know, we started out that way, right?
0: It's gonna sting. Yeah.
1: But I don't know if I can fully get behind. Maybe that's one of the marketing paths we.
0: Well, because if you don't call it the A&M campus, you have to call it the flagship. And if you call it the flagship, then LSU-S, LSU-A, LSU-E, LSU-N-O are all lesser than. What you're doing is you're putting them on equal footing but we got to find a third. We got to find
1: LSU-BR?
0: A different name.
1: That doesn't sound as good, but I mean, anytime anyone tells
0: can't tell me A&M, I know
1: the first thing you think of is Texas A&M,
0: right? And we're dressed like a milkman and go to Yale practice. Exactly. That's not what we do.
1: Like, that's just not us. But I mean, is that a way that we maybe have to shift our mindset because of how the university was originally founded?
0: Mm-hmm.
1: As an A&M university, right?
0: Well, I mean, it was the old war school for that, but yeah.
1: What I'm saying, like, is he trying to play into some of the heritage there?
0: Yeah.
1: Of what the university was.
0: Well, and if you want to make the comparison, like, think of, like, Texas A&M, and I'm going to go back to New Orleans, mm-hmm. Texas A&M Corpus Christi.
1: Okay.
0: Okay? You're going to get all kinds of marine science there. LSU-N-O is on the lakefront. Like, it just when we go back to the question of research and what? How about that as a door to be kicked wide open? Well, not just coastal erosion, but everything in the water.
1: Yeah.
0: Oh, so.
1: So do they then just become, instead of your minor league view, do they then become, you go to that university's campus to study that specific field?
0: Yes.
1: You know, is it what field are we studying at?
0: Specialization
1: each
0: is the key
1: location.
0: To a thriving economy.
1: Yeah. And marketing said special programs effectively and efficiently, and not having people stuck in the old mindset of what it used to be, rather what it is.
0: Yeah. Patrick Grimion's in the house, host of the Patty G Show, joins us about once a month. We actually had a completely different topic today.
1: We did, and it kind of bleeds together a little bit.
0: Bleeds is an interesting word.
1: Careful, Brian.
0: I know. There's a big fight caught on camera in downtown Baton Rouge coming out of a nightclub at about 2:00 in the morning.
1: Yep.
0: And that's been making the rounds. I actually talked with Chief Morse about this on Tuesday.
1: Can we put it up? Can we watch it?
0: Well, no. Well, we probably could. I'm not asking Wilton to do all that. But when you see something like that happen, every single instance of violence downtown comes to mind. And when something like that happens, it changes perception.
1: It does.
0: Because downtown, would you believe... So the question we're asking in this segment and the spillover into the next segment, mm-hmm. is we're only going to have another 7 minutes, by the way, total, is downtown safe? So why don't you pick it up from there?
1: So not to fully unpack the whole video that people have probably seen by now of what happened in downtown Baton Rouge, but to use that as an example. When you think of safety, what does the safety... How does it define for you personally?
0: Mm-hmm.
1: Meaning, for most, when they think of downtown, they're either going to come here for an event, they're going to come here for a meal, they're going to come here for a specific purpose. They're not going to come around and wander, right? So which means they're going to have a couple of things that they're going to be interacting with. One, likely a parking space. They got to find a place to park, whether it's a garage or a lot, and then they're going to have to walk to wherever they're going because we don't have garden-style restaurants here where you can pull in, park, and then walk right into the door.
0: Mm-hmm.
1: So from a personal safety standpoint, if I'm thinking, is it safe, my thought is, if I walk by myself from point A to point B, am I going to feel safe?
0: Mm-hmm.
1: Now, when you look at what happened outside of the nightclub at 2 in the morning, you have to think about what was really happening. Were passerbyers bringing drug into a situation and then they were at risk of injury? Or did we have a disagreement in the club between some people that then spilled out into the street that was quickly broken up? In the video, there was, what, 4, 5, 6 officers?
0: Yeah.
1: Ready and pulling people apart?
0: Mm-hmm.
1: So was it, from a safety standpoint, are we concerned about the overall public safety and seeing stuff like this?
0: Right.
1: Or are we worried about, if I walk from point A to point B, am I going to get thrown into this?
0: Okay, let me ask you this question. Because first and foremost, it's 2:00 in the morning.
1: Well, yeah.
0: let's keep that in mind, all right?

0: You're not talking about day traffic. You're not talking about business people that are going to and from work, people going in and out of Mathurin's to catch lunch. You're not talking about that. You're talking about 2 o'clock in the morning.
1: Around when the bars are closing.
0: Right. That's part one. So you've already eliminated 85% of the population from even being involved in the conversation. Part two is, and I'm going to throw this out as we get to Your Money Now on the air. Part two is, if you're walking down the street and you see a fight, how easy is it to turn and go the other way? That's where we're going to pick it up. Here's Your Money Now on Talk 107.3 FM.
2: I'm Nicole Murray with Your Money Now. Government data says that U.S. retail and food services sales for July were roughly $763 billion. That is down 0.6% from the previous month. However, that figure is up 5% from a year ago. Workday shares popped nearly 18% for their best day since 2016 on a report that private equity firm Silver Lake is in talks to buy the human resources software maker. Reuters reports that the discussions have been ongoing in recent months. Chicago Federal Reserve Bank President Austin Goolsbee said on Fox News that the latest U.S. inflation data has been a little better, and he is hopeful that inflation can continue to improve. The Fed last month held the short-term policy rate at 3.5% to 3.75% range, though at least 5 of the central bank's policymakers wanted to raise rates instead. Futures are mixed as traders await news regarding the Strait of Hormuz in the Middle East. Yesterday, the Dow gained 69, the Nasdaq up 214. That's Your Money Now.
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11: The Friday morning drive is kind of blown up on us now, at least for some of you. Westbound I-10 is closed on the Port Allen side of the bridge. There's a crash that occurred on the downslope, and right now it's spread across all lanes of traffic. What they're doing now is diverting traffic off at the LA 1 exit.

0: ramp. You can get back on at the entrance ramp there, but the problem's getting that far. It's about a 20-minute drive just through the I-10 backup. You may want to go Old Bridge instead. I'm Ray Romero.
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0: 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Oh, if you're not in the chat over on Facebook Live, you are missing out on everything right now. Patty G's in the house. We got to rewind it back to where we left off on air, though, because you see footage like that, right? You see footage like that, and then you clutch your pearls, and you say, the very idea. How does a bar fight turn into a safety issue? Downtown is unbelievably safe, statistically.
1: Statistically speaking, yes.
0: Yes.
1: And I've had many a times where I've had Patty G patio party.
0: Right.
1: We had it on second story, right?
0: Uh-huh.
1: Right above that bar.
0: Yeah.
1: Right above that club.
0: Right.
1: After the party, we walked, and I then chatted on a corner downtown for 45 minutes with somebody. And right. I wasn't... turning my shoulders.
0: But, like, this is a bar fight. And it looks scary. It looks scary on cell phone footage. But who hasn't seen a bar fight rolling out of Bogies or Fred's?
1: And when the bar fight rolled out into the street, was it 60 seconds, 90 seconds before a matter of six police officers
0: right.
1: rolled up and pulled the party apart? You know? It started in there from a disagreement of sorts and spilled out into the street. But if you look at the sidewalk, all the bystanders, mm-hmm. all the people that would be walking up and down the street, they weren't sitting there fisticuffs with each other.
0: Right.
1: They were sitting there watching.
0: Right. Yeah, it's not a movie bar fight right. where everybody fights.
1: Right, right, exactly. You know, you don't have glasses being broken on people's heads,
0: right.
1: bottles, people thrown through the window.
0: Right. This isn't the Three Amigos.
1: Yeah, it was a group of 4 to 6 women that had a disagreement inside the bar that were spilled out onto the street, and the cops broke it up appropriately.
0: And then but then how does that become a safety issue? That's my question. Is how do we lose track? We lose our way every time. We lose our minds every time. And that's the part that I can't get around to understanding.
1: And I think it's because of how it was pushed and how it was promoted across the different outlets that people receive the video.
0: But nobody pushes back and says, but what? Someone will see the video.
1: That's the issue.
0: Someone will see the video, and the first comment in every comment section is be, that's why I don't go downtown.
1: So you would be at 2 o'clock in the morning right. having a disagreement with people and spilling out into the street? Because that's the issue
0: here. To see the exact same bar fight you would see anywhere else. Bar fights happen at bars.
1: At any bar.
0: Right.
1: At any bar, they're going to have a situation like that. They're going to spill out into the parking lot.
0: Mm-hmm.
1: So maybe it's not the street, so you're still on the establishment's property, and therefore it's their responsibility to some level, right?
0: Right.
1: But downtown, you just don't have that. You have a sidewalk and a street.
0: Right.
1: You know, and it's not like they were sitting there vandalizing the cars parked right out in front of the club.
0: Right. So it brings us back around to stories like that will grow legs and go viral.
1: For sure.
0: But the fact that we have a police precinct downtown does not. Like, they're manned, they're on the scene.
1: Patrolling.
0: Because, right.
1: I've seen countless times, because I'm working there every day,
0: mm-hmm.
1: countless times police officers on bikes,
0: mm-hmm.
1: police officers just strolling around. Now, they had an article I would love to see a little bit more of. Up on horseback, you see police officers on horseback, trouble immediately vanishes.
0: Why is that? It feels so ineffective in a downtown.
1: Horses are scary animals.
0: The horses are beautiful animals.
1: When directed.
0: Okay, but I mean, it seems like a very inefficient model for a downtown scenario.
1: Until you get trampled by a police horse.
0: Also true.
1: It's a mindset at that point.
0: No, I get it.
1: But I think it goes back to the initial argument you were having about LSU. It's a marketing problem that we have about downtown. How are we marketing safety, and how are we marketing you can
0: all
1: walk
0: right.
1: down
0: well,
1: the
0: now,
1: street?
0: Now we got a whole other topic to cover, and we got 30 seconds to go. But this goes back around to how Baton Rougeans, we are horrible storytellers about ourselves.
1: Yeah.
0: We gravitate towards the negative every single time. And we're about to redo the River Center. We're about to redo the face of downtown. And we're about to start selling the city to the world on a whole other level. And I don't think we're equipped to tell our story yet. He's Patty G, host of the Patty G. He's Patrick Grimion, host of the Patty G Show. This ran short.
1: That's all good. All right. Protect your...

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2: From ABC News, I'm Sherry Preston. The family of Brian Thompson, including his widow and executives from United Healthcare, are expected to be in the courtroom today as Luigi Mangione is expected to plead guilty to federal stalking charges in Thompson's murder. ABC Chief Investigative Correspondent Aaron Katursky has more.
3: Mangione has maintained he is not guilty, but sources tell ABC News he is prepared to change his plea as he faces a mountain of evidence, including video of Thompson's murder, the killer approaching from behind and shooting him in the back. Police also said they pulled the murder weapon from his bag.
2: Some legal experts say a guilty plea to federal charges could complicate the state murder trial, which is expected to begin next month. New resources have been deployed in Indiana because of widespread flooding. ABC's Alex Perez is in the city of Richmond.
4: The National Guard called in after the governor declared a statewide disaster emergency following days of relentless storms. Flash flooding swallowing entire neighborhoods, roads vanishing underwater, rivers bursting from their banks, racing through communities around Indianapolis. Rescue crews working around the clock searching for anyone still trapped, and at least three people dead because of the severe storms.
2: In Japan, record-breaking rainfall flooded cities east of Tokyo overnight, killing at least five. Congressional Democrats are calling for more information about the long deployment and deteriorating living conditions aboard the USS Abraham Lincoln in the Middle East.
5: The USS Abraham Lincoln is waiting for relief after nearly 9 months of relentless combat operations and reports of worsening conditions on board. The Lincoln has been at sea for more than 250 days, including one stretch of more than 200 days in between ports of call.
2: ABC's Martha Raddatz just in from the Commerce Department. Retail sales down 0.6% last month, the biggest drop since May of 2025. This is ABC News.
6: I'm not one to say I told you so, but I switched to Pure Talk over a year ago, and ever since, I've been telling people there's no better wireless company out there. Well, a few months ago, a massive survey was conducted. 123,000 people were asked to rate their wireless carrier in four categories: coverage, support, data, and overall value. 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Guess which wireless company was the only wireless company to get five stars in every category? Yeah, Pure Talk. 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
2: Freedom today for an American who was abducted in an African nation a year ago. ABC Chief International Correspondent James Longman reporting.
7: An American missionary who was kidnapped in Niger last year has now been released. Kevin Rideout from North Carolina is an evangelical missionary who was kidnapped outside his home in the capital, Niamey, last October. His missionary group serving in mission has said he's in good health and will be reunited with his wife, Krista, and their children.
8: This is a Bloomberg Money Minute. American shoppers hit the brakes last month. Retail sales fell in July by the most in more than a year. Consumers pulled back on purchases of cars and at online stores. The value of retail purchases decreased 0.6%. The report suggesting consumers lost some steam last month after a stronger first half of the year. S&P futures are seeing small gains. Meantime, Applied Materials is cashing in on the artificial intelligence boom, but investors are demanding more. The biggest maker of chip equipment in the U.S. delivered a financial forecast that topped Wall Street expectations, yet shares are falling in the early trade. After a rally that more than doubled the stock price, it's now harder for Applied Materials to meet expectations. And Instagram has updated its wordmark this week, which is a stylized version of the company's name. Instagram notes that the old logo was around for over a decade and felt dated. Instagram feels the refresh is sharper and more modern, but still references the original. Courtney Donahoe, Bloomberg Radio.
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9: Life should be getting better soon for drivers on westbound I-10. Our crash on the downslope of the bridge has cleared. All lanes are back open to traffic. Delay is improving, but it's a long, heavy one. Start of that line is going to be around College. There are some gaps developing along the way, so things are slowly improving. Again, all lanes back.

0: open westbound I-10 on the bridge. I'm Ray Romero.
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4: It is going to be a hot one to end the work week. This high temperature is forecasted to reach 99 degrees. And if we do get there, it will technically make it the hottest day of the year so far. That will be under mostly sunny skies, so expect a lot of sunshine. And of course, we're going to have the humidity, so a heat alert has been issued. But this feels like temperatures 108 degrees or above. No chance of rain today. Overnight lows in the upper 70s, and very similar weather conditions are expected over the weekend. I'm meteorologist Baylen Rogers with your Storm Station forecast, WBRC Channel 2.

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5: 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I mean... 806, Talk 107.3 FM, WBRP, Hour 3 of Mornings with Brian Haldane coming your way right now. Brian here with you, Wilton producing. Hour 2 was like nothing but unfinished conversations. That was phenomenal. Moved super duper fast, but my word, Dr. Wade Roos joined us, Patty G joined us. We had two really, really ridiculously great conversations. Both will be available on demand at talk1073.com after the show is over today. Tell you what, by the way, let's rewind the clock back to the 6 o'clock hour. Rachel Fricke from Guarantee Health Solutions was pretty awesome in her own right. Before we get into hour 3, which we're going to have Tommy Fauché from Louisiana Mid-Continental Oil and Gas Association on in our next segment. And the folks from Dearman's coming by for a little Foodie Friday. I want to just remind you about the Ascension Chamber Business Expo. It's coming up on August 27th, the largest gathering of businesses, organizations, and community leaders in Ascension Parish. Going to be doing not one, but I believe two shows from there. I'm going to be doing this show and then another show around lunchtime, just to feature everything that's going to be going on at the Business Expo, everything that the Chamber's got cooking right now. So if you're looking to promote your business, Expo booths and sponsorship opportunities are still available. I mean, this is going to be a pretty great event going on at the Lamar Dixon Rev Center. The Expo Showcase, if you're buying a booth at the Expo Showcase, the showcase is free, which is going to make it easier to explore more than 100 exhibitors on the books right now and whoever else is going to be added on. Whether you're attending, exhibiting, or sponsoring, the Business Expo is designed to help businesses grow, build relationships, and strengthen the local business economy. Learn more at the Ascension Chambers website. All right, we got to hit up this day in history. Let's go.
0: There aren't many times when going backwards actually moves us forward, but this is one of those times. This day in history.
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5: All righty. Wilton, what you got?
7: I've got plenty for you today on this day in history. It's August 14th. Let's see. Going all the way back, the oldest thing I could find from August 14th. Did you know that King Duncan I of Scotland was killed in battle on this day in history?
5: King Duncan?
7: King Duncan killed by his
5: rival.
7: He's
5: the one who created Dunkin' Donuts?
7: No. He's the one that was he was killed by Macbeth, who Macbeth from the Shakespeare play.
5: Wait, that guy was real?
7: Macbeth was, yes.
5: I read that book.
7: And so was King Duncan, yeah.
5: Okay.
7: Fun fact for you, he was not murdered in his sleep as he was in the Shakespeare play. They were on the field of battle.
5: That kind of changes it a little bit.
7: Intrigue, yeah. It was... let's see, moving along, we got, let's get a little more into the contemporary historical period. American naturalist Henry David Thoreau, he was jailed for refusing to pay his taxes. Thoreau, best known for his book, Walden, which he wrote over the course of a couple years spent in a cabin that he built on the Walden Pond. And

0: He's also famous for writing his essays, the most famous of which, Civil Disobedience.
1: Yep.
0: In which he argued that the individual has a responsibility to oppose government rather than acquiesce to perceived injustice. So there you go. They arrest him for not paying his taxes.
1: And that was all about COVID, right?
0: Right. pretty much. So going ahead a little bit to 1900, they get the first electric tram going in the Netherlands. Pretty exciting. Need to bring about. We need some more of those, man.
1: Well, electric trams?
0: Yes.
1: Okay.
0: I want walkable cities with transportation infrastructure in the United States. Speaking of transportation, going in 1909, the Indianapolis Motor Speedway in Indiana, also the home of the Indy 500, they hosted their first motorized event in 1909.
1: Okay.
0: It was a day full of motorcycle races.
1: Okay.
0: Mm-hmm. Mount Rushmore Monument was proposed on August 14th, 1925. And in 1935, the Social Security Act became law.
1: Ugh. Okay.
0: Going into staying on American history.
1: Seemed like a good idea at the time.
0: Sticking on some American history, the Appalachian Trail was formally completed in 1937.
1: Okay.
0: 2,000 miles of trail and touching 14 U.S. states from Georgia to Maine. Probably the biggest one, I would say, in 1945.
1: Yep, there it is.
0: VJ Day, victory in Japan. The Japanese Empire gave the Allies their unconditional surrender, officially ending World War II.
1: Yep.
0: Let me see. 20 years after that, August 14th, 1965, Sonny and Cher's single I Got You, Babe hit number one on the American charts.
1: Okay.
0: Mm-hmm.
1: Saw that.
0: And something I kind of like, 1983, the Ramones, guitarist Johnny Ramone, he actually suffered a fractured skull from a kick to the head in a fight over a woman in a Queens, New York. Yeah, he had to undergo brain surgery for that, actually.
1: Okay.
0: Sticking with rock and roll, the Foo Fighters made their television debut on The Late Show with David Letterman on this day in history. They performed This Is a Call, one of my favorite Foo Fighters songs.
1: All right.
0: And in 1997, the Oklahoma City bomber, Timothy McVeigh, was sentenced to death.
1: Wow. All right.
0: Mm-hmm.
1: I mean, yeah, the on the movie front, one of the best worst movies ever, Can't Buy Me Love, came out on this day in 1987. Oh, yeah. Oh, yeah, one of the best worst movies ever.
0: It's a good movie.
1: I know, but it's terrible, but it's great.

0: for Sly and the Family Stone.
1: He's
0: hugely influential.
1: Very nice.
0: Yeah. Magic Johnson, born in 1959.
1: Yep.
0: 1966, we got Halle Berry's birthday.
1: Yep.
0: In 1983, Mila Kunis and Spencer Pratt, who just ran for office in Los Angeles.
1: No kidding.
0: They share a birthday.
1: Fantastic.
0: And rounding out with Tim Tebow, born in 1987.
1: Awesome stuff. The what about deaths? You got any deaths today?
0: A couple worth note. In 1988, Enzo Ferrari passed away.
1: No way.
0: All right. Today is also the anniversary of the death of Captain David Farragut. Or maybe not Captain, Admiral. The American Admiral David Farragut. Yeah, he died on this day in 1870. He's the one famous for saying, damn the torpedoes, full speed ahead.
1: Okay.
0: Passed in 1870.
1: Famous baseball player Pee Wee Reese died on this day in 1999. What do we got for a national day?
0: It's a National Creamsicle Day.
1: That'll work.
0: Orange ice pops. But actually, I think there's a cooler one here as well. National Navajo Code Talkers Day, which I think is cooler.
1: Okay. Did you know that yesterday, we missed this one, by the way, and it's so appropriate that we missed it. Yesterday was National Left-Handers Day.
0: No, I didn't know.
1: And
0: that.
1: Of course, it got ignored because left-handers get ignored. That's just the way the world is.
0: Of course.
1: So I'll just sit here with pencil graphite all over my hands and be a left-hander and just realize that after the fact, I missed my day once again. 814 at Talk 107.3 FM, WBRP. Tommy Fauché from the Louisiana Mid-Continent Oil and Gas Association slated to join us in just a little bit. Do need to remind you about the Louisiana Department of Insurance bringing us out once again. We've been off a couple of years, but bringing us out once again to their annual conference. Going to be coming your way next Thursday morning. I'm going to be broadcasting live from New Orleans as we'll have the Department of Insurance's annual conference. We are going to be talking with folks up and down the ladder from every single field, whether you're talking about homeowners, car, life, health, or talking about everything with Tim Temple that we can cover. We'll be broadcasting live from the annual conference that is next Thursday during this show. Quick break. Tommy Fauché is next.
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5: Life should be getting better soon for drivers on westbound I-10. Our crash on the downslope of the bridge has cleared. All lanes are back open to traffic. Delay is improving, but it's a long, heavy one. Start of that line is going to be around College. There are some gaps developing along the way, so things are slowly improving. Again, all lanes back open, westbound I-10 on the bridge. I'm Ray Romero.
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Foodie Friday coming up in just a little bit. We'll be having the good folks from Dearman's in the house for that. 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Right now, we head back to the hotline. Tommy Fauchet, president of the Louisiana Mid-Continent Oil and Gas Association, is on with us. How are you, sir?

0: Good for Friday. So you're left-handed.
1: I am left-handed, yes, sir.
0: Me too.
1: Hey, well, welcome aboard. Yesterday was our day, but nobody told us.
0: No, you know, a couple years ago during COVID, I actually had broke my hand and had surgery on left-handers day. It was just made all the sense in the world.
1: Of course. It's, being left-handed is like being a middle child. It is. It's, you know, go back to school. The desks weren't built for us.
0: Right.
1: You know, if you were writing in a notebook, when I mentioned, you know, having the graphite from the pencil all over my hand, I know that probably triggered some emotions in you.
0: I was in that generation switching, you know, the late 80s from chalkboards to marker boards, and it didn't help.
1: No, nothing helped. You erase it as you write, for sure.
0: That's right. Disappearing ink. But that's, I'm sure, what everybody in Baton Rouge wanted to hear.
1: No, that's what we're all tuned in for right now. Not at all tuned in for the fact that on Wednesday, I believe it was Wednesday, it was when it was announced at least, we saw another Gulf lease sale. I want to start with the details. Tell us about it, because I think there's going to be ripple effects here as well. So walk through this week's news.
0: Yeah, look, it was another big day. You know, we went through those Biden years where, even though they were mandated in the five-year plan, you know, the administration was finding ways to not allow lease sales to happen. Fast forward now, in the last year, we've now had three lease sales, all of which were congressionally mandated by the One Big Beautiful Bill. These three are the first of 30 lease sales that Congress has now mandated that will take place between now and 2040, which is phenomenal for the industry. And they've named the lease sales Big Beautiful Gulf 1, 2, 3. So on Wednesday, we had a Big Beautiful Gulf 3, the third lease sale, as I said, since last December. Just to give you the numbers, because I think the numbers are outstanding, 69 bids, 69 bids totaling $99 million, $82+ million in high bids. So those are the bids that ultimately get awarded, covering 330,150 acres of the Gulf of America. 12 companies participated in these bids, and it's really strong. And I'll give you in comparison. So the first of the Big Beautiful Gulf lease sales, which happened in December of last year, 2025, was really a sign of it had pent up demand because there had been so few opportunities for the companies to bid. So, you know, we're celebrating obviously 99,000 in bids, 99 million in bids this time. In December of last year, you had 300 million.
1: Wow.
0: Because companies had just been waiting to get into the market. In March, when you had the second one, it was much lower because I think companies were being much more targeted. They had just, you know, had a lease sale several months earlier. What we're seeing with the lease sale that happened on Wednesday and this, you know, this 69 bids at, you know, like I said, 99 million, is companies, I think, are hitting their stride. They're saying, okay, we're going to get back in a rhythm here and be to more regularly bid on space in the Gulf. And so I think what you're going to start seeing is these numbers average out. And, you know, it's extremely important because these lease sales, we talk about, you know, the dollar amount with the bids. Let's remember, whenever these companies are being awarded a space to explore and then ultimately drill for oil in the Gulf, they are creating economic opportunities for the people who live onshore in Louisiana.
1: We got Tommy Fauché, president of the Louisiana Mid-Continent Oil and Gas Association. Tommy, can we take kind of a deeper dive into maybe more of a tutorial? You know, what is a lease sale? What does it do? Like, so when you talk about, there was $99 million, $99,476,285. $82,689,756 in high bids. So what does that cover? Like, how many actual leases are within that? And what is that, you know, what do those numbers actually mean?
0: Yes, I think, you know, this is a great question. If you think about the process, so companies, obviously, right, they're geologists, they have a basic, you know, knowledge. They know what is available deep below the ocean surface. Below the ocean floor. So when they come into these opportunities to bid, they then are, you know, basically saying we want the opportunity to explore and possibly produce here. And so that is the first step. So you have to have the lease sale to give them the opportunity to bid. Once they're awarded that space in the Gulf from the federal government, then the business of actually getting down there and finding out for sure what is there. Mm-hmm. And it's, you know, look, these companies are the best in the world at what they do. But it's, you know, it's not a guarantee. Sometimes they do miss. Sometimes they have to explore different parts of whatever, you know, square block they've been awarded. And so once they know that the resource is there and they've found it, then becomes the process of preparing for production. From the start of the process to the time you produce first oil, we usually say roughly is a 10-year process. And I think that's important to note, because when you go through this, you know, process of not knowing because of policy, politics, whether or not there will be predictable lease sales, you know, you don't just turn this off and on like a light switch. It's a 10-year process. Companies have to be able to plan, mm-hmm. budget, decide, do they want to spend, you know, the capital? Do they want to hire the people that they're going to need for not, you know, today, but for the next 10 years on a project and beyond? And so that 10-year process means we need predictable policy. And, you know, you and I have talked about this so many times. We can't change directions every 2 or 4 years based on political cycles, based on who controls Congress or who controls the White House. Mm-hmm. I think what is great about what happened last year through the One Big Beautiful Bill is that Congress said, you know what, we're going to, and we're fortunate in Louisiana because this process was led by Speaker Johnson, Leader Scalise, and they said, we're going to make sure that we use the power of Congress to provide certainty and predictability for lease sales, because we know that these companies, you know, they're steering aircraft carriers, Brian. They can't turn these things on a dime.
1: Right.
0: Once they start down the road of a project, they're either going to go or not, and we need that predictability.
1: Who gets the $82 million or the $99 million? I said $82 million in winning bids. Who gets the $82 million? Where does that money go?
0: Money goes to the federal government. And okay. I mean, look, you know, there's money that goes to the federal government. But of course, you know, it's kind of like the Christmas tree of these projects. As these companies start to move forward, you know, government receives money. The state receives money. The local communities receive money. Obviously, a lot of the royalties, you know, that money comes back for coastal restoration in Louisiana, which we always are putting our eyes on because it's so particularly important along the coast. You know, the economic benefits, I always talk about the 306,000 people in Louisiana who have jobs connected to energy. But if you go like to the Bayou region, so think Lafourche, Terrebonne, St. Mary, right. Some of those parishes who are more intimately connected to the offshore region. 62,000 energy jobs in the Bayou region, almost $5 billion in earnings, you know, $10 billion in value add. That region, those numbers come primarily because there is a consistent, predictable offshore industry.
1: Is this lease sale kind of a, you know, an inkling that the future is headed in the right direction on this front? I mean, is this a sign of things to come?
0: I think it is. I mean, look, we have midterms coming up. You know, we'll all be watching to see what happens in Congress. Obviously, the administration isn't going anywhere. Right. There are still, you know, 2+ years left in the second Trump administration. And, you know, Congress right now, the White House are doing all the right things, I think, to continue to allow the industry to move forward. I think it's important that whatever policies are put in place this year, you know, there's been a lot of talk about permitting reform, investment in infrastructure. All of those things are important for the future of the industry. And I think, look, you know, we spoke, there was an event in New Orleans on Tuesday that Limoga, Loga, GNO Inc., Noya, and others partnered to put on celebrating the lease sale. And we talked, I spoke to the audience specifically about the community's collaborative impact in advocating for the industry. You know, we make trips to Washington to talk about the importance of the offshore industry. We do it with our partners at Port Fourchon.

0: that the other, you know, coastal ports, to talk about the need for infrastructure investment, making sure that Port Fouchon's channels are dredged to the proper levels so that larger vessels can service the industry, you know, making sure that we are continuing to construct new pipelines so that we can get the resources onshore. All of that happens because the community that benefits from the industry steps forward and says, hey, we want this. We want these jobs. We want the economic benefits. And we talked a lot about that on Tuesday, and I think it's important because that is also the effort that's going to make sure that Washington doesn't reverse course and take steps backwards in supporting offshore oil production.
1: Well, and I know, and, you know, in economics, you talk about the concept of sunk cost, but what, and you also talk about turning a big tanker doesn't happen on a dime either. But once these things are off and running and that decade-long process begins, well, the likelihood, you know, the closer you get to the finish line, the less likely you're going to see it derail from the finish line.
0: Yeah, no, I think you're right. You know, the trajectory is set early on, and we know that we are preparing kids now in middle school and high school for the jobs, you know, that they'll hold 5, 10, 15, 20 years from
1: exactly.
0: now. We want to make sure that the work we're doing, you know, it's all a step-by-step process. Policy that allows the activity to happen that gives certainty to the industry means that we can train an eighth grader today, start training an eighth grader today for a job that we know and they know and their parents know will be there for them if they follow that path 15, 20 years from now. It affects an entire community.
1: He's Tommy Foshier from the Louisiana Oil and Gas Association, Louisiana Mid-Continent Oil and Gas Association. Always appreciate the time, man. Thank you so much for hopping on board.
0: Have a great weekend, Brian.
1: You too. We'll see you next Friday, I'm pretty sure.
0: Yes, sir.
1: All right, we'll see you over in Lake Charles. Appreciate it, Tommy. Thank you, as always. 8:30 at Talk 107.3 FM, WBRP. We are on time for news this hour. ABC News coming your way, then local news, traffic, weather, then Foodie Friday, presented by the Louisiana Beef Industry Council's next.
2: ABC News, I'm Sherry Preston. The wife of United Healthcare CEO Brian Thompson is expected to be in the courtroom today as her husband's alleged killer, Luigi Mangione, enters a plea on federal charges. Mangione is expected to do that shortly. He's still facing state murder charges in the case. 30 years after the death of rapper Tupac Shakur, a jury in Las Vegas has been seated. They will hear evidence beginning today, deciding if Dwayne Davis was involved in the killing. The top Democrat on the Senate Armed Services Committee demanding more information about the extended deployment of sailors aboard the USS Abraham Lincoln and the lack of supplies because of it.
3: Conditions have gotten so bad, some family members tell the military Times that at least two sailors tried to jump overboard. A U.S. official telling ABC News a sailor on the Lincoln did go overboard earlier this month and was quickly recovered. The incident is under investigation.
2: That's ABC's Martha Raddatz. This is ABC News.
4: I'm Joan Burns in the Talk 107.3 Baton Rouge Newsroom. Sad news as the legendary architect of LSU baseball, Stanley Skip Burtman, has died. Burtman passed away early this morning at the Baton Rouge General with his daughters by his side. Beloved by his players and fans alike, the legendary Burtman won 5 national championships and 7 Southeastern Conference titles during his 18 years leading the Tigers. Skip Burtman was 88 years old. The Ochsner Transplant Institute performed its 10,000th organ transplant, a first for Louisiana. Here's Case Kieschnick.
5: Institute Director Dr. Ari Cohen says the center's focus is on allowing patients to live the life they deserve.
6: It really brings a lot of joy to myself and my entire team.
5: Ochsner performed its first transplant over 50 years ago.
6: We've always been cutting edge and innovative and looking for an opportunity to get people transplanted.
5: He says with more than 100,000 people waiting for life-saving transplants nationwide, the future of transplant medicine depends on both living and deceased donors.
6: It's a selfless act that they could save somebody else's life with.
5: I'm Case Kieschnick.
4: LSU cornerback DJ Pickett doesn't have any intention of changing his number 5 jersey, despite backlash from former LSU quarterback Jaden Daniels. The Advocate's Cokie Riley spoke with Pickett's father, who says LSU promised he could have the number, as the number 5 has become a standard for Pickett and his 10 siblings since his oldest brother, Jalen, wore it at Eastern Michigan.
7: He started that tradition, and all the siblings have worn number 5 ever since. This is something that is a family tradition.
4: Louisiana's losing film industry jobs at an alarming rate. Citing numbers from the Bureau of Labor Statistics, a new report from Gigster says Louisiana had the highest percentage of decline in film industry jobs since 2024. Local 478 business agent Simonette Berry says Louisiana is in danger of losing a good chunk of what it's worked so hard to build.
8: We were the first state to do film incentives in the entire country. So we have been building these experienced crews for a long time. We also have a diverse range of locations and film infrastructure.
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10: Our drive time on westbound I-10 is 28 minutes from Highland to the bridge. Now part of that was due to our previous crash on the bridge, which is gone. Lanes have been back open for a while. A little backup left on I-12. That's at 18 minutes from Jubin to the 10-12 split, and LA-1, 11 minutes from Addis to the I-10 on-ramp. I'm Ray Romero.
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8: It is going to be a hot one to end the work week. Those high temperatures forecasted to reach 99 degrees. And if we do get there, it will technically make it the hottest day of the year so far. That will be under mostly sunny skies, so expect a lot of sunshine. And of course, we're going to have the humidity, so a heat alert has been issued. But this feels like temperatures 108 degrees or above. No chance of rain today. Overnight lows in the upper 70s and very similar weather conditions are expected over the weekend. I'm meteorologist Baylen Rogers with your Storm Station forecast, WBRC Channel 2.
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0: Talk 473 FM, WBRP, Mornings with Brian Haldane, rolling right along, ticking up to 79 degrees in downtown Baton Rouge. 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
0: Oh, one of my favorite times this summer for this particular Foodie Friday, because when you're talking beef, you're talking burgers. And if you're talking burgers in Baton Rouge, I think it's kind of an understood, there is no more long-standing staple than Dearman's. Today we got Casey Evans and Weston Williams in from Dearman's. Gentlemen, welcome aboard. Welcome back.
2: Oh, yeah, yeah. Thanks for having us back for sure. And obviously, thanks to the Louisiana Beef Council. We bring the beef. That's our mainstay is the burgers at Dearman's. That's what we're known for. It's been around since 1958, so we're 68 years.
0: Okay.
2: Coming up on lucky number 70. So things are still going great. We're still rolling. Speaking of rolling, special surprise for y'all. Just announced it officially. We are rolling out our new concept, Dearman's South, which will be located at the patio at Brickyard South downtown on South Boulevard.
0: No kidding.
2: Yes.
0: Okay. So when you say at Brickyard South, is it, what kind of hours of operation are we looking at here?
2: So we're starting off, I think we'll be closed Monday and Tuesday, but we'll be doing afternoons 4 till late.
0: Okay.
2: Wednesday through

0: Sunday. No, Wednesday and Thursday, and then Friday, Saturday, Sunday,
1: from noon, all day. Noon till like midnight.
2: Okay, so get it right up on that.
1: Yeah. It'll be noon till midnight on Friday, Saturday, Sunday.
2: Okay, so Dearman South going to be in working in tandem with Brickyard South. Love the idea. Love having you down here. Also love the fact that you're only going to be around for lunch for me one day a week, or otherwise things could get dangerous.
0: Look, I mean, that's how we're starting off. We're going to see how things go. But yeah, so for sure, lunch on Friday, Saturday, Sunday, and evenings the rest of the week, closed on Monday, Tuesday.
2: All right.
0: So I guess to talk about a little bit more, like, were you about to have a question?
2: No, yeah, I was going to just follow up on that. I mean, downtown, yeah, that's a big deal. That's another great lunch stop off downtown. Downtown burgers, I'm trying to think of the downtown burger scene. Y'all are going to move right in and take right over. That's
0: yeah, it'll be great, you know. And so I think that'll be a strong starting point for us. And like I said, we're going to essentially move to lunch throughout the week as we grow and go in. And we still got to figure out, because it's not the same, you know, as our brick and mortar.
2: Right.
0: And it is actually a dormant food truck that Brickyard already had available. And that was kind of the genesis of it, is that it was just something that was sitting there. And I was like, hey, Brian, what if we did some pop-ups over here? He goes, what if you just took it over and popped up all the time? And I said, well, let me talk to some people about that. I don't think I got enough to manage on the other side, but let me talk to some other people. So my previous partner, Justin, and Wes both came in, and now Wes is going to be heading up the day-to-day operations at Dearman South.
2: Okay, well, that actually answers my next question, is what's your role here, Wes?
1: Yeah, I was just a part-time employee at Dearman's and ended up being one of the owners of the next location.
2: Go back to you then, Casey. How important is that at Dearman's? I mean, because y'all are a family establishment.
0: Yes.
2: And I mean, on all ends, you know, on the back of house end to the customer end. I mean, you know that I'm bringing the Haldanes around sure, regularly. Sure. So how important is that to, you know, promote from within? And while, you know, you could say, like, keep it within the air quote family.
0: Sure. So it's actually super important, because there's a lot of things that we've always wanted to do, try, and, you know, explore.
2: Mm-hmm.
0: But I think it's very important to keep Dearman's Diner classic and the thing that has made it last for 68 years.
2: Right.
0: So you don't want to go do a bunch of major changes to the thing. We introduced a couple new menu items here and there, different shakes of the season, things like that over there, but never really touching on the original recipe and what made it what it is.
2: Which we're going to get into as much as we can. We're going to get into that in a little bit, because a big part of the genesis of Foodie Friday is to up your own foodie game. The people at the Louisiana Beef Industry Council, they celebrate this at beefitswhatsfordinner.com. 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Up your game on your grill, up your game on your griddle. And beefitswhatsfordinner.com is your home base for that. So Casey's going to walk us through the bones of a burger, if you will, the start to finish making of. We're not going to, you know, dive into anything proprietary, of course. But for those of us that like to make our own burgers, might pick up a little thing or two along the way. Before we get to that, though, in the off chance that anybody is listening that is not familiar with Dearman's, like, unlikely, but in the off chance that anybody's listening that isn't, tell us a little bit about, you know, location, where you're at, and you know, how you've evolved to what you are today.
0: Yeah, so the original Dearman's location is at 7633 Jefferson Highway, kind of the corner of where Jefferson, Old Hammond, and Corporate all meet, right there on the corner in the Bocage Village Shopping Center. Again, it's been there. It's been a staple of the community for almost 70 years. And what's important to us, obviously, the burgers, the shakes, that's like the classic food. But the fact that it has been a part of the community and it continues to be a part of the community, and that's where people raise, like you said, you bring your kids there. Mm-hmm. I started there in high school.
2: Right.
0: I have people that have brought their kids there, and now their kids are there, you know, and working there. I've had, you know, it's just as much about the community and like the friendliness and the hospitality as it is about the burgers.
2: Couple of things that I take note of every time. One of them is the burgers are not small. You know, this isn't a smash burger place.
0: No. Yeah, it's not a smash burger place. So yeah, we have a classic six ounce patty burger. We also have the double and a kid size burger for people who are not, you know, trying to tackle a regular size burger. That's fine too. But yeah, it's a great size portion.
2: All right, let's walk us through a little bit of prep and process and whatnot. The Dearman's burger is made how?
0: So Dearman's, Dearman's is pure classic. Bun, burger, mayonnaise, mustard, lettuce, tomato, pickles, onions.
2: Mm-hmm.
0: So we have some extra add-ons, grilled onions, bacon, jalapenos you can get, but we keep it pure and simple there. Now I'm saying there because South is going to give us an opportunity to do some experimenting. Like I said before,
2: we're not going to
0: touch on the classic. We're not going to change that over there. But at South, we are going to experiment.
2: Okay. Experiment how?
0: So one of the things is we're going to introduce a South style whatever flavor, I guess, of the month, of the season, or whatever.
2: Okay.
0: And so, Wes, if you want to walk through the first South style one you whipped up for today. I told Clay we're going to bring a surprise today.
2: Okay.
0: So our first South style topping.
1: So this first one, it's a house-made pepper jelly that I made myself. And then it's a Creole aioli with fried onions and some bacon and cheddar cheese on top of it.
2: Wait, okay, so Creole, are the fried onions in the Creole aioli, or are they all
1: with? No, it's separate.
2: Okay, yeah, because that was
1: so, yeah,
2: confusing.
1: We got one right here. I know those can't see that are on the radio, but we got some fried onions.
2: We have our Facebook Live camera right over there. So,
1: yes, we got some fried onions,
2: hey,
1: bacon.
2: Clay, turn on that light. And Wilton, no, just hold it right up to the camera.
3: Over here.
2: Yeah, let them get a good firsthand look at it. Right, that is thick.
1: Yeah, so that's one of our kids' burgers. So that's going to be like the 4-ounce.
2: That's a kids' burger?
1: That's the 4-ounce.
2: Do you have kids with retractable jaws?
0: So that's the kid burger at Dearman's, which is actually going to be our main burger at South.
2: Okay.
0: So South is going to be slightly smaller portions, a little more bite on the go type of deal because it is, and we just have a smaller location.
2: Sure.
0: You know what I'm saying? So everything is slightly smaller.
2: It's completely different in the sense that, like, you're stopping to get something on the go. You're not sitting down to a full-on dinner or a full-on lunch.
0: Yeah, there is a patio for guests and patrons, and then we are connected right to Brickyard's house, so you can go inside there as well. But yes, if for anybody on the go, they can stop at the truck and keep it moving.
2: Yeah.
0: And we do say food truck because it is a food truck, but it is immobile and it's staying there. it has seen its mobile days and it is no longer that.
2: It is is a truck and text only.
0: It is a food truck shaped second location.
2: Excellent. Okay, let's go back to the topic. So you said you made the pepper jelly.
1: Yep.
2: How difficult is it to make pepper jelly?
1: It's really not that hard. You just kind of saute some, or not, you sweat some peppers and then you blend them up and put some sugar and some syrup and just...
2: Reduce it down. Awesome stuff. Yeah. Now, the Creole aioli, what goes into that?
1: So that's going to be like a Creole mustard. So it's kind of like a Dijon, but it's more long grain mustard.
2: Okay.
1: And then you're going to put some like Worcestershire sauce in there and some other seasonings.
2: Okay. Combine those two. And then you said you're adding, was it fried onions? And then what was the last ingredient that you...
1: Cheddar cheese and bacon.
2: Okay. All right, so
1: you're going to need a nap afterwards.
2: No, I know. Well, here's how it works: is like we'll walk up to on the air. It'll be your money now. That's when we do the taste test on Facebook Live, and I'll stuff my fat face. And when we come back in, we'll give the full review along the way. Get back to Casey real quick, and away from the specialty burger, but back to basics. When it comes to hamburgers, how important has it been to make sure you stay true to the recipe, true to the tried and true? There's no reason to reinvent the wheel. But when you do, awesome. But like, just Dearman's has always been that specialty.
0: Yeah, and then so I've been there 21 years now, or in December it'll be 21 years. You see that the mainstay of it all. You see that what people come expect, and the consistency. I mean, consistency is how people thrive in anything, you know. And so we get our beef ground every day from Calvin's in the Shame Shopping Center, fresh multiple times a day, and the power is in the beef, really, you know. And so there's not a lot of special proprietary stuff that we do there. We do legitimately keep it classic.
2: How far into the seasonings do you go? I mean, and I'm not asking you what's in the seasonings, but I mean, with a hamburger, you can go as simple as salt and pepper, or you could take it to another couple levels. How much do y'all put into it?
0: We actually don't very much. It's mostly in the meat blend that we use.
2: Really?
0: Yes.
2: See, and that's the beautiful part. Okay, I do have to ask this. What's the fat mix? You know, get like a 75-25?
0: So the base is an 80-20.
2: 80-20?
0: Yeah,
2: okay.
0: And then we do some like steak trimmings and stuff blended in with it.
2: Oh, very, very nice. Steak trimmings. The fat's all the flavor, right? I mean, we all know that. The Louisiana Beef Industry Council bringing you Foodie Friday. every single Friday. And we got Dearman's in the house. We're walking it down to taking a taste test in just a little bit. All right, patty goes on griddle, right? What, 3 minutes aside, 2 minutes aside? What are we looking at?
0: Oh, no, it's probably about 5 minutes aside.
2: Yeah. 5 minutes aside?
0: Yeah,
2: okay.
0: Yeah, it kind of depends on the heat disparity. When we got the four this morning, it was pretty quick. When you got 40 on there, it takes a little longer on each side.
2: No, I understood, but that's the difference between a smash burger and y'all's thick burger is the fact that, like, if you got the smash burger, it's just super quick.
0: Yeah, both sides. Those are like
2: y'all gotta 2 minutes. Cook through a little bit.
0: Yeah, so we actually do a concession stand also, and that's kind of a little bit more those thinner patties that it's so we can churn them out for the
2: football games. On air, here's your money now. Quick break and then traffic on Facebook Live. It's taste test time. 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
3: I'm Nicole Murray with your money now. Stocks are kicking off the trading day mixed. Americans unexpectedly cut their spending in July as a boost from government tax refunds faded. The Commerce Department reports that retail sales slipped 0.6% last month, the biggest drop since May of 2025. There was a notable bump in spending in both April and May as Americans dipped into their tax refunds. China's top foundry, Semiconductor Manufacturing International Corporation, said it has raised prices for its most sought-after equipment. The company, the only Chinese foundry able to mass-produce logic chips such as CPUs and GPUs, posted revenue above $3 billion for the first time in the second quarter. Tyson Foods said it will close or sell 3 of its beef plants and packaging operation sites. The company will end operations at its beef facility in Joslyn, Illinois, and its case-ready beef facility in Eagle Mountain, Utah. Tyson will also pursue the sale of its beef plant in Pasco, Washington. That's your money now.
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3: If you're coming in on westbound I-10, it's still pretty backed up between the 1012 and the Perkins area, but better across the bridge once you get past that. No real I-12 problems left. The wind down has been in effect for a while, just minimal slowing of any left into and out of the Baton Rouge area as we wind things down for this Friday morning drive. I'm Ray Romero.
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0: 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All right. I got to bite in on the, well, as yet to be named, new burger for Dearman's South. Wes, let's get you back in here. The first thing that pops, if you've got bacon on something, you expect to taste bacon first, right? Mm-hmm. That is going to always, bacon doesn't sneak into a room. Bacon kicks the door in. The smoky peppers, it's just a touch of smokiness with it. What kind of peppers are they? Because there's a sweetness to something in here too.
1: Yeah, so it's mostly bell peppers, red bell peppers. There's jalapenos, and then there's a little bit of habanero.
0: Okay. There's a sweetness somewhere in there. Obviously, the sweetness isn't from the habanero. Yeah. But the smokiness of the pepper is the first thing that you taste. Then comes in the bacon, and then comes in that Creole aioli as well. And then, like, all the rest of the heat that would come from the jalapeno and the habanero on the back end. Not lost in the mix here is the cheese in the burger itself. It's not the first thing you're going to process once you bite in, but it does come back around on the back end, and it's always, you know, the flavor of beef is just so reliable, and just, it's a memory trigger and everything else. So, all in, what a perfect combination. And, oh, by the way, the crispy onions mixed in there, masterstroke, because it adds a different level of texture, and just when you have a little bit of crunch to the bite right there. I mean, you can toast the bun or whatever for that. This is so much of a better idea to have that little, just enough within there, making for an absolutely perfect combination. So you were telling me during the break, we don't have a name yet.
1: No, we don't have a name yet. We have some couple options, but we're still trying to find something out.
0: Well, it's got to wrap around the fact that there is heat and there is sweet, and not necessarily it is in that order.
1: Yeah.
0: But between that, you don't want to lose the smoky either. This is going to be available at Dearman's South over at Brickyard South. When are we rolling with this?
2: So grand opening is August 29th.
0: Okay.
2: Right around the corner.
0: Yeah. Before the month is out.
2: Yeah.

0: Yeah.
1: All right. Maybe there might be some tie in there as well. I don't know. We'll see. But August 29th, Dearman South will be open. Meanwhile, back at the home base, business as usual?
0: Business as usual. Things are going great. We are continuing. I mean, summer's coming to a close, which is our busiest time of the year, mm-hmm. besides the holidays. So this is kind of somewhat of a recuperation time, but it's been pretty busy still. So things are crunching over there. Our catering, which we launched either earlier this year or last year, it's going great. Mm-hmm. We've also partnered in Ascension with a school out there. We're doing concessions there, so we do burgers, hot dogs, meat pies, and then their regular snacks at Ascension Christian and out in Ascension.
1: give me a quick second on the hot dog, because yeah. This is Beef Industry Council.
0: Yeah,
1: it's an all beef hot dog.
0: It's always been an all beef hot dog. Yeah.
1: It's and you can never go wrong with a hot dog.
0: It's delicious.
1: Y'all split
0: our
1: and
0: dogs
1: griddle.
0: Are great.
1: Yeah.
0: Yeah. Yes, sir.
1: Split and griddle brings out all the flavor from inside to the outside. And anything new on the shakes front? I know it's the Beef Industry Council, but I mean it's Dearman's, you're getting shakes before you go.
0: We've been kind of playing with the dirty soda trend this summer.
1: Okay.
0: And we'll probably have some sort of mainstay of that. We were just running as a summer special, mm-hmm. but now we'll probably kind of have some make your own soda dirty. We're still playing with it a little bit, and that will just add some cream or some syrup, but our shake of the seasons will kick back off again this fall once we clear the summer.
1: Can I still get my nectar malt?
0: Nectar malt is still high priority. I always push the nectar. That's one of my favorite. Maybe we can't
1: underrated.
0: Get yeah.
1: So underrated.
0: Yeah, just a gem.
1: Absolutely. All right. If folks want to get in touch with you for catering, where do they go?
0: Dearmans.com/catering. Mm-hmm. Our email address is catering@dearmansdiner.com.
1: And then, of course, Dearmans, you know where they're at. Old Hammond and Jefferson right there at Bocage. And I love that y'all keep it real, keeping it in-house, going to Calvin's for your meat.
0: Oh, yeah.
1: That's a level of partnership and community and, once again, family that you get from Dearman's. Mm-hmm. We got to get out of here, y'all. Casey, Weston, thank y'all so much for a couple minutes.
0: Thanks for having us.
1: Y'all go see him for Dearman's. Bring the whole family. We're out. Moon Griffon's next. We'll
2: protect
1: see
2: your retirement. 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
2: From ABC News, I'm Sherry Preston. The Trump administration has this morning gone to the U.S. Supreme Court asking to let the White House resume construction on the ballroom while an appeal of the case plays out. Luigi Mangione, accused of gunning down the CEO of United Healthcare on a Manhattan sidewalk in late 2024, is expected to plead guilty to federal charges this morning.
4: It comes after a 20-month legal saga where Mangione has faced dueling state and federal charges while amassing a vigilante fan base, having raised more than $1.5 million for his defense. A potential guilty plea in his federal case could bolster his lawyer's argument about double jeopardy and potentially sideline his state murder trial, which is set to begin in less than a month. If he pleads guilty to federal stalking charges, he could spend the rest of his life in prison. Peter Harlambous, ABC News, New York.
2: 30 years after the death of rapper Tupac Shakur, a jury has been selected in Las Vegas in the murder trial of at least one person.
5: The jury of 6 men and 10 women will begin hearing evidence to decide if Dwayne Davis, street name Keefe D, is guilty of murder. For years, he's boasted about his role allegedly ordering the hit on Shakur and even providing the gun that night in Las Vegas. He even published a book admitting to all of it, saying he went out looking for Shakur and Death Row Records founder Suge Knight that evening. But now he claims he was lying.
2: ABC's Alex Stone. Democratic Senator Richard Blumenthal demanding more information about conditions aboard the USS Abraham Lincoln following numerous reports of moldy showers, broken toilets, and attempts to go overboard from the aircraft carrier USS Abraham Lincoln. Agriculture officials now cautiously optimistic about a pest first detected in June from Texas. ABC's Jim Ryan.
6: After months of working to control the spread, the U.S. Department of Agriculture says that only 3 cases remain active in 2 Texas counties along the Mexican border. The inactive cases involve animals that were either euthanized or died as a result of a screwworm infestation.
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9: It's not Moon. I hope you realize that. Welcome, everybody. All you patriots out there, let's celebrate. What are we celebrating? We're celebrating life, guys. Come on, it's a freaky Friday. We're going to have some fun. We're going to talk about some serious stuff and some fun stuff, but we're going to celebrate. Why?

nothing. So I know it's really demoralizing, and that's exactly what the left wants us to feel, demoralized. Don't be that way. Sometimes you play offense, sometimes you play defense. This is the election where we play defense. We may not be voting for people, but we know who we're voting against. So let's think of ourselves as the defensive unit. We're out there playing defense. We're voting against the left, the crazies. I mean, when you have but man, I can't stand it when they call him the Raging Cajun, because he ain't Cajun. He does rage, but he's not Cajun. James Carville. And when he says, I can't be in the same party with Hassan Piker, he's right about that. The leftist haters that are in the Democrat Socialists of America, who have taken over the Democrat Party, can't be anywhere near those guys. You have rational, well, somewhat rational liberals, you know, typical liberals, traditional liberals, you know, the ones that we don't agree with on most things, but we don't hate them and we don't think they're trying to totally destroy the country and do away with the country and do away with our constitutional rights and everything else, do away with the Senate. Right now, I'm almost agreeing with them to do away with the United States Senate. But no, that's what they want to do. They want to pack the Supreme Court. They want Puerto Rico and D.C. as states so they can, you know, take over the Electoral College. In fact, they want to do away with the Electoral College. They believe we should have only one branch. We should do away with the president and the Senate and the Supreme Court, and we should only have the House. That's all we need is the House. We should be a unicameral. They're absolutely insane. There would be no checks and balances anywhere, which is exactly what they want. So we're playing defense this election. We may not find a lot of people that we want to vote for. I'm not crazy about Julia Letlow. I know a lot of you aren't either, but she's our person. And we're going to vote for her. We may hold our nose and vote for her. She wasn't any more conservative than Bill Cassidy. But for the next 2 years, she'll have Donald Trump breathing down her neck, and that's good. That's good enough for me. Because we cannot ever give over the government again to the people who would flood our country with illegal criminal aliens, totally overturn every part of our Constitution. We're playing defense, people, and we better put on the shoulder pads and start fighting. Start fighting for what we believe in. Do not let them demoralize you, because that's exactly what they want. And by the way, the later in the show, we're going to be talking to Jean-Paul Cousin, who is on the Public Service Commission. Now, I know there's a lot of question marks out there about these data centers, and we're going to have a deep dive into the data centers. There's a group of guys I follow called the Energy Bad Boys, and some of you may follow them too. And they defy conventional wisdom. And they're really great about doing that. And they've done a deep dive into some of these centers. And they blame big tech for their own problems about energy and why people are scared about whether their bills are going to go up, which it hasn't tracked anywhere else. It really has not tracked that the bills automatically increase because of the energy usage by the data centers. We'll get into all that with Jean-Paul Cousin. The Public Service Commission, I give them credit. They have held the line on some of this stuff. Remember, it's not only people who are what we call the NIMBYs, not in my backyard, who are afraid of this kind of stuff. We call them the neo-Luddites, you know. You know what I'm talking about with the Industrial Revolution. This is a new Industrial Revolution. And we either embrace it and make it work for us, or we capitulate. We don't want to do that, because there are people, bad actors, standing in the wings, waiting to take over. In fact, the disinformation coming in from foreign bad actors like China and Russia is overwhelming, and we are all being played. We're being played. So just remember that. When you see something come in, remember that it could very well be China paying the freight on a lot of these people, putting in the bad information to scare you. We got to take a break. This is the Moon Griffon Show. I'm honored to be the guest host for Moon, Carol Ross. And the number to call if you want to get in on the conversation, 844-766-6607 on the Matthew James Financial Hotline. We'll be right back. Don't go away.

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3: All right, welcome back. Yeah, the Elon Musk jet landed in Lafayette yesterday afternoon. I saw the news accounts. I saw the jet. It's not clear whether he was on it or not. From the very beginning, my question was, are they going to guarantee him he's not going to be sued out the wazoo, my highly technical term for what happens in Louisiana every time somebody with any money comes in and does something, they get sued because it's just easy pickings. We've seen that with the oil and gas industry, and look what that's done to us. A lot of my friends have to go to Houston and go to Texas to work. But anyway, that's a little beside the point. But that coastal lawsuit is playing into this deal. They have declined to specify the plans for the state, according to sources. I'll give it to Jeff Landry, our governor. We have been on opposite sides on occasion, and we have been on the same side on occasion. And I hope that will continue. We will continue to call it as we see it. But I give it to him for at least negotiating this to the point where it looks like it is going to happen. And more, it's becoming real. Because, you hear these rumors, et cetera. But more and more, it is becoming real. SpaceX has declined to specify their plans. But according to sources familiar with the deal, it looks like the state's settlement of that coastal lawsuit is playing into it. You know, 130,000 acres. Now, you Google and try to find out the exact land area. And my friend laughed when he said, land area? What are you talking about, land area? It's a marsh. So it's going to require some really specific buildup, right? I'm not getting it. But anyway, I tried to get the square footage or the area, acreage, of Pecan Island. And all you get is the 130,000 acres. That's all it comes up on AI. And that's the... That's the land that ExxonMobil owns, 130,000 acres of land in Vermilion Parish, which then could be transferred to the commercial company, to SpaceX, if they finally settle that deal. Now, I believe that the trial lawyers, John Carmouche, has indicated he's going to settle because if it goes back to federal court, it's not going to be as easy pickings as it was in state district court, right? In Vermilion Parish, in Plaquemine Parish, in other parishes. Vermilion was a parish... God bless them. Their parish council said, we don't want to sue the oil and gas companies. We don't want to do that. But, our delightful previous governor, former Governor John Bel Edwards, said, yeah.

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2: 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On this Friday, I'm thinking about Marxism in America, and we are not talking about Groucho and Harpo. Earlier this week, the communist movement took a rather large hit. Thankfully, we have limits on the social agenda in the USA, at least it seems so. Trying to deny individual rights under a banner of huge government is unconstitutional. Always has been, always will be. The communists are going to hit that wall. But there is no wall in China, Russia, Cuba, Vietnam. Whoever has the most guns in those places rules. Now, earlier this week, a judge in Staten Island, New York, blocked communist mayor Ma'am Donnie from intimidating and taxing people with second homes in the city. In addition, the mayor is launching city-run grocery stores. It's going to charge less than other shops, driving many out of work. That will be a disaster. Many of these crazy policies will be stopped by the courts, but a few will go forward. My message to voters all over America is communism is bad. I'm glad the Marxist in Wisconsin lost her race for governor. We need sanity in this country. Back in a moment. 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That is the Morning O'Reilly Update. More analysis later on.
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7: Welcome back to the Moon Griffon Show. 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She is an education researcher with the Peter Schweitzer's Government Accountability Institute. Great organization, doing great work. And her book, The Woke Face, the new woke face, the new face of woke education. Is the book out right now, Priscilla?
8: It is out. Actually came out last October. It's available on Amazon and at Encounter Books, but we've got a new one coming out it's coming out this October. It'll be called The Human Cost of Artificial Education.
7: Wow, I like that. Human cost of artificial education. And, the thing with all of this is it collectivizes kids instead of seeing them as individuals with individual strengths and weaknesses and treating them as individuals and promoting meritocracy among kids because we may be given an equal opportunity, but we are not equal. None of us, we're not equal. We're all different. And that's the thing that gets me about the identity politics. And it seems like, because you use the word engineering, the way they engineer this kind of thinking and they engineer the approach that they want kids to have, values engineering.
8: Right.
7: I guess that's what you called it, values engineering, right?
8: That's what I'm calling it. I mean, having studied this for 2 or 3 years very intensely, that's kind of what has sifted out in my mind as values engineering. You know, they sell it as soft skills, empathy, kindness. You'll see a lot of this managing emotions, regulation. And when they push back, when there's pushback in an area like there has been in Florida, we now call it resilience education in Florida. Louisiana calls it interpersonal skills. You'll see, when you see these soft, fluffy words, one of the new emerging ones, since parents are becoming so concerned about AI in education, the new SEL frameworks are called things like human intelligence, or human skills. You'll see a lot of that now. They all embed these social and emotional, quote, competencies, which embed values, character traits, worldview, this type of thing. So SEL is kind of my umbrella name for it. A lot of people are tired of talking about SEL, so use whichever term you like. They're not going to stop renaming it. Once parents discover it's there, they're going to call it something else and keep doing it. But the takeaway is, it's not improving academics. It's not even, quote, working. It's not even improving emotional health. If it were, kids would be so strong and resilient and emotionally healthy right now, right? After 30 years of this.
7: Well,
8: it is doing is it's harvesting enormous amounts of very personal data, behavioral data, psychometric data on your kids.
7: And look, it's already happening. People are being manipulated about all sorts of things, how to feel things, how to approach things. The latest being the data centers, the big data centers and AI. Being manipulated as to how to feel about that when we know that they're foreign actors.
8: You were talking about the data centers a minute ago, and I was listening, and it's very complex because once you understand SEL and how much data they're collecting on every person, every child, and that SEL it's not a feel-good program, it's infrastructure. So then the data center issue becomes, well,

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5: Sherry Preston. A court hearing getting underway this hour in Manhattan for Luigi Mangione. The 28-year-old is expected to plead guilty to federal charges accusing him of stalking and killing United Healthcare CEO Brian Thompson on a New York City street almost 2 years ago. There is no agreement between prosecutors and the defense, so it's expected to be an open plea, says ABC legal analyst Brian Buckmeyer, who explains.
6: There's no mandatory minimum to stalking that leads to a death. There's a maximum of life in prison, but there's no mandatory minimum. So in essence, an open plea would be turning to the judge and saying, hey, you've got a big runway here. Do you think you'd give him something that he could take?
5: There were long lines outside the courthouse earlier today. Thompson's wife and his former employers are expected to be in the courtroom today. It's back to court over the ballroom in D.C. The Trump administration asking the U.S. Supreme Court for an emergency stay, allowing construction to continue. Here's ABC national correspondent Stephen Portnoy.
7: In asking the Supreme Court for an immediate stay, allowing construction to continue, the administration says the ballroom is vitally required to ensure a secure gathering space for the president and senior officials. The petition points to what it calls a growing number of recent assassination attempts targeting the president, including what it calls the threat of a missile attack against Air Force One on July 8th, which we now know led to the use of a catering truck to sneak Trump off the plane in Turkey. Those sources say U.S. intelligence officials deemed that threat to not be credible.
5: The National Guard called in to help with rescues and cleanup amid record rainfall in Indiana. James Aldrich watched his home in Cambridge City flood and says it's been
8: overwhelming. Like you out of control. It's devastating, but everyone's okay, and I have wonderful neighbors, and it's a great community, and we'll get through it.
5: Checking the markets this hour, the Dow's down 71 points, the S&P is down 7. 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
6: From that, so I think I have a little something here that, well, you might enjoy.
9: Country's full of them now. People walking around all day long, every minute of the day, worried about everything. Worried about the air, worried about the water, worried about the soil. Worried about insecticides, pesticides, food additives, carcinogens. Worried about radon gas, worried about asbestos. Worried about saving endangered species. Let me tell you about endangered species, all right? Saving endangered species is just one more arrogant attempt by humans to control nature. Yep. It's arrogant meddling. It's what got us in trouble in the first place. Doesn't anybody understand that? Interfering with nature. Way over 90% of all the species that have ever lived on this planet, are gone. They're extinct. We didn't kill them all. They just disappeared. That's what nature does. They disappear these days at the rate of 25 a day. And I mean regardless of our behavior. Irrespective of how we act on this planet, 25 species that were here today will be gone tomorrow. Let them go gracefully. Leave nature alone. Haven't we done enough? We're so self-important. So self-important. Everybody's going to save something now. Save the trees, save the bees, save the whales, save those snails. And the greatest arrogance of all, save the planet. What? Are these people kidding me? Save the planet? We don't even know how to take care of ourselves yet. We haven't learned how to care for one another. We're going to save the planet? I'm tired of Earth Day. I'm tired of these self-righteous environmentalists, these white bourgeois liberals who think the only thing wrong with this country is there aren't enough bicycle paths. People trying to make the world safe for their Volvos. Besides, environmentalists don't give a about the planet. They don't care about the planet. Not in the abstract, they don't. You know what they're interested in? A clean place to live. Their own habitat. They're worried that someday in the future they might be personally inconvenienced. Narrow, unenlightened self-interest doesn't impress me. Besides, there is nothing wrong with the planet. Nothing wrong with the planet. The planet is fine. The people are difference. The planet is fine. compared to the people.

they're coming out on now. And the bans transcend local and county bans to affect data center development across entire states. They're looking at New York and Texas. Now, I think just like any other technology and any other availability of technology, there will be pluses and minuses. And there are many people that say, oh, the electricity prices are going to go up or are going up, whatever. It ain't because of data centers. There are not enough of them. They're not big enough to really cause that kind of disruption. The problem is the energy policies, Obama, Biden, and a lot of rhinos who bought into the wind and solar and alternate energy and blah, blah, blah. The data centers possibly and very probably are not the most salient reason, the most important, or the most responsible for rising electricity prices and dwindling reserves. Big tech, which has pushed for alternate energy sources, well, they're kind of being hoisted on their own petard, aren't they? The alternate energy sources are not enough. They're not enough. And by the way, something that needs to be subsidized so heavily as wind and solar, it's not viable. If the government has to step in and support a technology, it's not viable. Now they say, oh, oil and gas, they got tax credits. They got tax credits and tax breaks just like anybody else that's providing something that is absolutely critical. But this alternate energy boondoggle that has required major subsidies, not happening. And the data centers themselves that have been, you know, Apple, Amazon, Google, Microsoft, the one here in Louisiana, Meta, they went right along with Obama and Biden and all of those clean power plan boondoggles about wind and solar. And the areas that have been pushing back against fossil fuels are the ones that are going to be hurt the worst. You know, those upstate states that are going to be hurt the worst. There, a lot of those states are already short on power. There are many highly educated states like Virginia. They have a data center coalition in Virginia. They continue to push for renewable power. That is not enough. So we have the duality here. We have both the not in my backyard people who are worried about data centers, collecting information on them. Hey, it's already happened. Sorry to tell you that. Relax and enjoy it. But we have also the foreign actors like China. China's on its butt right now. A lot of people don't realize how bad China's economy is. So they have to meddle over here and make sure that we put the brakes on our data center and our technology advancement in order for them to catch up with us. Because that's basically what they're trying to do, catch up with us. So there's a lot of disinformation coming in. A lot of disinformation. So when you hear some of this stuff, know that there are foreign actors out there that are perfectly happy for us to stop our advancement. We are in, and Trump is right about this, we're in a new golden age. Our manufacturing, our re-onshoring of manufacturing is absolutely stunning what's happening. It's truly amazing. And I'm worried about some of our rural communities that really need these kinds of economic development projects. They really need them. That's why I did have my doubts about the big Meta Center up in Richland, but the more I learn about it, and one of the things that I was most concerned about, I knew we could do the power, but it was the water. And the more research I've done about that, it has kind of solved or soothed my concerns to a degree. We have to keep an eye on it. Every single one of these things, we, the people, have to keep an eye on it. We have to make sure that the people who are negotiating on our behalf are doing the best for us and not lining their pockets with sweetheart deals because of non-disclosure agreements. We have to take a break. We'll be right back.
on the Ross Report. And you can get in on the conversation, the Matthew James Hotline.

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4: Well, you know what? I just had to stop eating, which really upsets me because my good friend Tim Metcalf from Dino's just brought in that crab stack, and he put the bechamel on the side and the smoked tomato butter. Wow. Yeah,
5: that's something we make in-house. We actually smoke the tomatoes to make that sauce. So
4: that
5: we'd cut no corners.
4: You need to bottle that. I would buy a bottle.
5: We're starting a sauce company, the four-generation sauce company.
4: All so right. Seriously, big news breaking on the Moon Griffon show?
5: Breaking it on the Moon Griffon show hosted by Carol Ross.
4: Oh, thank you so much. And guested by Tim Metcalf. Yeah. Now, Tim, all of this stuff that you do in-house, and so... Will this stuff be available all over the state, you know, when you start bottling? Because
5: it'll be all over the United States. We'll do shipping, home shipping. We got to figure out if it's shelf stable or have to be refrigerated. There's a bunch of...
4: The
5: first sauce coming out is our jalapeno cane sauce. And it's amazing. They're going to have three heat levels of that. We're going to have a jalapeno cane jelly by the time Christmas rolls around for gift packages. And our jalapeno cane sauce is...
4: Oh, my gosh. This is really a big deal.
5: Yeah.
4: Creating jobs, creating... new businesses and all that.
5: That's right. We got to keep moving forward.
4: From a great pizza company to a Prejean's and everything you do, you guys
5: Marcello's,
4: do. You don't do it halfway. Marcello's, the wine shop.
5: Right.
4: You have to distinguish between.
5: You have to distinguish. Yeah, Marcello's on Johnson, the wine shop.
4: On Johnson, the wine shop.
5: A good friend
4: shop.
5: Jody owns the restaurant.
4: Yeah.
5: Yeah. We drew straws and he lost them.
4: That crab stack is simply so much crab meat in one
5: crab meat.
4: Dish.
5: It's a crab meat.
4: It's unreal. It really is.
5: It's a crab cake, not a cake crab. So, yeah.
4: There's hardly any filler
5: hardly
4: in there.
5: Hardly any filler. It's a 5-ounce crab cake. It's got. If we put any less filler, it wouldn't stick together. We put just
4: enough.
5: To hold it together.
4: Yeah. All right. So we have brunches at Prejean's this weekend.
5: We have, fantastic brunches. The Michaud Brothers and Karen Crow. And you can get on the patio. I know it's a little warm now. Or inside it in Broussard.
4: Next thing you know, we'll be having a sighting of Elon Musk at Prejean's.
5: Oh, he's coming.
4: Have you seen all the memes out there? Elon Musk at the Maurice City Bar, Elon Musk at Pecan Island Grocery
5: Store.
4: Everybody's
5: taking that and running with him. I'm laughing at
4: it. It's great. I don't think he's going to know what hit him getting into this culture.
5: Is Lafayette going to know what hit us? That's going to be the biggest economic impact in our lifetime.
4: It's actually going to be for the whole state, but especially for Acadiana.
5: Yes.
4: It's going to be incredible.
5: 100%. Lafayette's poised to get the preponderance of
4: it. Yeah, you're
5: hopefully
4: right.
5: We're ready.
4: We're blessed. We are blessed. Every day, every minute of every day. That's how I started. We're celebrating.
5: Smiling, we celebrate.
4: It's a fun Friday.
5: And crab cake and we celebrate.
4: I'm saving this for lunch.
5: Okay.
4: Can't eat anymore. I have to get into my interview. Tim Metcalf, thank you so much for
5: thank
4: all you
5: so much,
4: do. Dino's and Prejean's.
5: Absolutely. Have a great day.
4: Thank you. You too, my friend. Great weekend. God. I mean, this is really hard to get back to talking. I really want to just eat. I just really want to eat this. It is so good. And more crab meat, and you can shake it.

0: stick at. Mm-mm-mm. Yeah, Elon Musk is going to be happy he discovered South Louisiana with all the great food. I have a feeling he's a hail fellow well met, a bon vivant, and I think he'll enjoy the culture down here, and I think we'll enjoy him being here. Now, just to finish up on this, because at 10:30 we'll be calling Jean-Paul Cusson, who is with the Public Service Commission, but I want to finish with the energy bad boys, because I want to reassure you, the data centers, they need oil and gas and nuclear. They need all of the above. We don't need wind and solar. They don't need wind and solar. And they should stop pushing wind and solar. It's not enough. You know what China is doing? Here is China over here meddling in our economy, trying to keep us suppressed and down, talking about global warming. China and India are building coal-fired plants to beat the band. They continue to build coal-fired plants. 95.5 gigawatts of new coal power capacity in 2024, 83 more in 2025. It continues on and on. Why? Because they don't want to have blackouts like they used to have. Then they know if they're going to power their economy, they need more electricity. That means coal-fired plants. That means all of the above. We should remember that when they start meddling here. We'll be right back on the Ross Report with Public Service Commission. I'm sorry, Moon Graffon Show. Here we go. It's so ingrained. Moon Graffon Show, and the number is 844-766-6607. Carol Ross subbing for Moon Graffon on the Moon Graffon Show. We'll be right back.
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4: I'm Joan Burns in the Talk 107.3 Baton Rouge Newsroom. One of the most influential figures in the history of college sports has died. Stanley Skip Burtman, the legendary architect of LSU baseball, passed away early this morning at the Baton Rouge General with his daughters by his side. Burtman, who was beloved by his players and fans, won 5 national championships and 7 Southeastern Conference titles during his 18 years leading the Tigers. Skip Burtman was 88 years old. LSU cornerback DJ Pickett plans to keep his number 5 jersey despite the backlash from former LSU quarterback Jaden Daniels, who last wore the number. The Advocate's Koki Riley spoke with Pickett's father and says if anyone's going to back down, it'll be the Daniels camp.
5: If anything, I think their heels are even more dug in on this. That's what his father told me, at least. And they really don't have a reason to back down. It seems like LSU is fully behind them on this whole thing.
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11: 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This is Carol Ross subbing for Moon Griffon. And we're really excited to have on the show with Jean-Paul Cousson. He is a member of the Public Service Commission. They've been under fire lately because there are people trying to make a big deal out of these data centers and wanting to get more information. I don't blame them. We want all the information we can get. But as it starts out, you do need some proprietary information to remain proprietary. So we wanted to talk to Jean-Paul about that because the Public Service Commission just overruled an administrative law judge ruling. Welcome to the Moon Griffon Show, Jean-Paul. Thanks for being with us today. Tell us what just happened in that meeting and why it's important that you all defended the integrity of that deal that you all have with Meta.
12: Hey, Carol, good morning, and thank you for letting me on Moon Show. It's a pleasure to be here with you. It was a tense meeting on Wednesday. I think if you watched it in person, you know that there was about 25 Democrat socialists all there in their T-shirts protesting in favor of, you know, prying into more information from, you know, the private companies that are trying to do business in the state of Louisiana. And, you know, what we saw was that what the information that was attempting to be subpoenaed was either already provided or irrelevant to our determination of whether or not we need more generation and whether or not that generation is being paid for by Meta as agreed upon. So that's the kind of general setup that we walked into when we looked at the judge's recommendation. It's not an order. We have administrative law judges that give us recommendations, and then we kind of look at the issue de novo, just, you know, from our standpoint. And our staff, the staff at the Public Service Commission, which also consists of, you know, lawyers and professionals and experts who have been engaged in these issues and our particular procedure in Louisiana at the Public Service Commission for decades, our staff also disagreed with the judge's analysis, which ultimately we ended up voting saying that the subpoena would not be issued. So we didn't have to get into a particular motion to quash, which wasn't ripe. That wasn't the motion to quash filed by Meta. We didn't have to get into that. our ruling was that we just were not going to issue the subpoena, which was

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7: And welcome back. Final segment of the day with Jean-Paul Cousin, Louisiana Public Service Commission. Jean-Paul, we've seen a lot of actors meddling in this. They're saying, you know, green energy can do this. Green energy can't do it. That the wind and solar will not power these plants. China has been really upping the ante on this with their influence campaigns and trying to get us to stop building coal plants and using oil and gas and nuclear. What do you see as the future powering these data centers?
8: Well, this really is, this time period that we're living through is really the chickens coming home to roost for the Biden administration, Obama administration, and kind of left-wing policies that disincentivize baseload generation for natural gas power plants, coal power plants, and even nuclear, while incentivizing renewables. I actually know that renewables do produce energy, but it's intermittent energy. It takes a lot of land. We have certain conflicts. We have local conflicts. We have, you know, all these different issues with renewables, while at the same time, we have plenty of resources to build out the baseload generation, which we're now having to play catch up on because of the last 10 years of disincentives that were in place. Mm-hmm. The Trump administration has now reversed that trend and taken away the tax incentives for renewables, while at the same time even bringing back coal online on some decommissioned plants. So in Louisiana, here we are. We're now nationally faced with these data centers that is basically a new industry and with certain energy demands. And the country was moving in the wrong direction on our electricity. Mm-hmm. So now we're moving in the right direction. We're planning for the future. We're looking at the gas plants and the loads that are being demanded and how the gas plants are now going to bring on that supply to ensure that the companies that have pledged to pay for those things are actually doing it. We have a regulated utility state in Louisiana. We are in front of the curve on regulating them to ensure that they're paying for their full freight. In addition to that, the companies like Meta, in one case, Meta's actually investing in some of the nuclear
7: ambitions that we have
8: in our state.
7: Yeah.
8: So Entergy is looking at doing uprates on their current facilities, which is kind of like reworking an oil and gas well. They're going to do some work on their current nuclear fleet to get more megawatts out of those fleets. And then, like you mentioned earlier, all of these private companies, the big industrials up and on and down the river, in addition to the utilities, are looking at deploying small nuclear reactors when they become more affordable, when they can be

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5: From ABC News, I'm Brian Clark. Luigi Mangione pleaded guilty to federal charges in the New York City killing of United Healthcare CEO Brian Thompson. ABC's Eric Katursky was in that federal courtroom.
6: After nearly 2 years of maintaining he was not guilty of killing Brian Thompson, Luigi Mangione sat at the defense table, cropped hair, stubble on his face, beige jail uniform, and admitted to a federal judge, "I shot Brian Thompson in Manhattan and he died."
5: Mangione faces life in prison when he's sentenced December 18th, but in less than a month, he is set to go on trial on New York State murder charges. His lawyers could seek to have those charges thrown out on double jeopardy grounds, but ABC legal contributor Shauna Lloyd says that will be difficult.
7: If the charges are different, if they do not include the crimes that are underlying in the federal case, there is a possibility that their state case can go forward.
5: In Washington, U.S. Attorney Jeanine Pirro said her office has filed two felony charges against Melissa Farish. She's alleged to have vandalized the World War II memorial this week. President Trump asked the Supreme Court to allow construction to resume on the White House ballroom 1 week after an appeals court blocked non-security related construction. ABC Stephen Portnoy has the latest.
8: The administration's filing takes head-on the idea embraced by an appeals court panel that the president is not the owner of the White House, but merely a tenant. The administration's petition says that would make a judge the president's de facto landlord. Two lower courts have now ruled against Trump, saying Congress must authorize the ballroom before non-security-related construction can continue. The latest order is set to take effect next week unless the justices step in.
5: American consumers cut their spending last month. Retail sales fell by 0.6%, the largest monthly decrease since May of 2025. You're listening to ABC News.
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0: Hi, hello. Welcome back. It is the Moon Griffon Show. What a day. Great day to be with you. 844-766-6607. It is also moon@moongriffon.com. You can email me if you would like to. All right, let's jump gears. I'm from the Heritage Foundation. We're going to deal with education. Corey DeAngelis joins us. Corey, how you doing?
1: Hey, doing well. Thanks for having me.
0: Man, great to have you back. So competition coming to college admission testing. What is this about? And when you say competition, what is the competition? What is competing?
1: Yeah, look. Yes, absolutely. Competition's a rising tide that lifts all boats. We've seen that nationwide and in Louisiana with school choice improving the public schools. But now there's a testing choice that's being introduced in red states in particular, my home state of Texas being the most recent. Florida, Indiana, Georgia, Iowa, and other red states are doing this. They have testing in college admissions or competition in testing for college admissions. You know, usually it's just the ACT or the SAT. They basically have a duopoly. And so what typically happens is they can become dumbed down over time and they can be captured by left-wing ideology. We saw this with the College Board, which hosts the SAT, after the Supreme Court struck down affirmative action, which is racial preferences in college admissions. The College Board came out against that decision, and they've also included in their advanced placement coursework gender ideology and Black Lives Matter into the curriculum. And you know, they got some pushback after that. But if you have competition among tests, if you can choose multiple tests, they are going to be more rigorous over time. They're not going to be subject to dumbing down of the test, and they'll be less likely to be captured by the left. And so classic learning test is kind of this third competitor entering the market, particularly in red states. Hasn't come to Louisiana yet, but other states.
0: Well, let me ask you a question on this classic learning test. How does it differ from the standard test that we've always heard about?
1: It's similar as math, reading, all the usual subjects. It's just a new competitor in the field, and a lot of homeschoolers use it. A lot of kids who go to private schools use it. A lot of the charter schools that have a classical curriculum, they're obviously aligned with the classic learning test as well. So it's just they're trying to break the duopoly of the SAT and the ACT. I think it's a laudable goal because the SAT, look, they've dumbed down the test so much that they've gone from hundreds of words in their reading passages to most recently they've dropped it down to about 25 words on the reading passages.
0: Wow.
1: And
0: wow.
1: Peer-reviewed studies have found the SAT in particular has gotten a lot more lax over time. So, and the whole purpose is to sort kids into schools that are going to be rigorous enough for them, or that you know, they can handle the coursework. And when colleges don't have a test that they can use to sort the students into the right place, it all starts to fall apart. And you even have, like, University of Michigan this week went viral because they got rid of their testing requirements altogether, and now they're getting rid of all grades for the first semester because they said the kids aren't

0: prepared enough, and they're going through all this remedial math and stuff too. That speaks to the problems of the public school system, but it also is a failure of the testing to get kids in the right place.
1: By the way, it sounds like it's been DEI'd.
0: Yep.
1: That's what it
0: exactly
1: sounds like.
0: Right.
1: It's been DEI'd.
0: That's exactly right.
1: And so when I see these test scores, people say, well, you know, people are scoring higher today than they did 20, 30 years ago. Yeah. Look at the change. The change in our country, the DEI, raising the grades up, trying to make it look better than it used to be. But, man, you mentioned something about remedial stuff. If you're having to teach these kids and not give letter grades out, that tells you everything you know what education has become. Everything you need to know right there in those few words.
0: Yep, exactly. Everybody gets a trophy. They're being passed through the system.
1: T-ball.
0: And, you know, that's exactly right. And it's just delaying the inevitable. I mean, if someone's not prepared, just passing them through and graduating everybody, that's going to do them a disservice. Whereas in, you know, a lot of the Republican-led states are passing phonics-based instruction and making sure kids don't just get passed through the system after third grade, because if they can't read at that point, they're kind of screwed the rest of their educational career. So I think a welcome change is having more accountability for the tests themselves to do what they're supposed to do.
1: Let me ask this question, Corey. Have we gone too crazy over testing and making sure that one test is everything? When people, you know, kids take tests all the time, or we do need some kind of standard. And I would agree with you. Other one, this classic learning test, looks like it's way better than what we've been using.
0: Yeah, I think, you know, it's kind of a double-edged sword. There are benefits to testing, but you don't want to be really reliant on the test. You don't want to teach to the test. And so I think, you know, families are really the ultimate decision makers for their kids, and that's the best barometer of success, especially for K-12 education. When if your school is doing well on test scores, but they're teaching your kid to hate the country, what good does that do? And if it's teaching them that socialism is the way to go, well, what good does that do if they can do well on math, but then, you know, they're not being taught to work hard, they're being taught to hate their country and to hate themselves based on immutable characteristics? We got to find a balance.
1: Well, it's I've been saying this for many, many years on this program with our audience, that the universities are the ones crushing us. It's not because math is not being taught, because they're telling us they ought to be teaching from kindergarten up that socialism, Marxism, and communism is not the way to go. And the reason we do it different, because it's the freest country in the world. We got the greatest country in the world because we do it where people are free to go be the best they can be. That's not what's been happening for 30, 40 years. As a matter of fact, the late legendary Ronald Reagan said, we better get a hold of the universities. Y'all better get a hold of each other. And that was back in the 70s and 80s when Reagan said that. And look at where we are today. The universities are telling people the planet's burning up. I mean, we can't use fossil fuels. I mean, all the stuff they're learning, some of it's good because somebody may be smart. But if you're smart with the wrong ideology, you ain't that smart.
0: Yeah, you're going to use it for evil and to rip the country apart. I mean, the public school system was supposed to be created to have more American values, that people love their country, to get along with one another. But what we're seeing it play out in today's life is you see so many the schools doing the opposite. And, you know, a lot of teachers are in the system for the right reasons. A lot of them do want to focus on the basics, but a lot of these national unions are injecting their politics into the classroom. They're training the teachers in the education curriculum for the higher education system, and that kind of trickles down into the public school system as well. A lot of teachers are leaving the union now because of all this political crap, and there's a new group called the Teacher Freedom Alliance that teachers are joining because they don't want to be involved with the far left politics that so many of the unions get involved with.
1: You know, when COVID came-

0: And we don't want to have the bar lowered to where they're just being passed through. And so, you know, in so many places, they've gone from, you know, not failing kids to having the lowest grade, if you don't do anything, be a 50%. And it's like, well, in my day, that was a zero, right? If you're not doing any of the work. And so it's led to so much grade inflation that everybody's getting an A. And you look at some places, they don't have any kids, you know, scoring proficient on their math exam, yet they're graduating 80-90% of the kids. There's a disconnect there. I'd say raising the standards is just making sure kids can read, write, do math at grade level. And if they can't, we got to work harder and not just pass them through, because they do it purporting to be in favor of helping the kids by masking the problem, but then they're shielding the root cause, which is that the students aren't being taught well enough. And so I think we need more accountability. I think the best form of accountability is school choice, where parents can vote with their feet. And Louisiana's done a great job recently, and Governor Landry has been a huge proponent of this. But it's been blocked in the Senate recently to fund all the scholarships for all the kids in Louisiana. So
1: that was blocked by Senator Cameron Half-Ass Henry, who's a Republican, and he continues to shoot it down. So we don't have the choice that we thought we did, because it's not being funded properly because of the Senate.
0: Right.
1: Our Senate has gotten to be ridiculous. Let me go back to something. You've been following this for a long time. If you think about it, I'm going to make a statement. You mentioned it several times, reading, writing, and arithmetic. If a person can become efficient in reading, writing, and arithmetic, what can't they accomplish if they have the three? Because we know technology's changed. I give you that. But really, reading, writing, and arithmetic, and one other thing, somebody is willing to work hard with what they know.
0: Yep.
1: You can go be anything you want to be in a free capitalistic country, but you can't be everything you want to be in a socialist, Marxist, communist country, which the Dems and some of these crazy Republicans are trying to get us to.
0: That's right. Yeah, it's the sky's the limit. If you have a good education, you can get a better life. I mean, one of my first studies as an academic in this field is I found that the Milwaukee voucher program started in 1990, is one of the first ones that they rolled out. I found with my co-author that students who got a better education through the scholarship program were less likely to commit crimes later on in life. And that was surprising at the time, but for me and for you, probably not so surprising. Get a better education, that's a ticket to a better life. You're going to have a better character education. You're going to be less likely to get involved with crime and drugs and all those other things. You're more likely to get a job. So, and in America, if you work hard, that should lead to rewards. You should have a better life. But the problem is with socialist policies, it's, you know, a race to the bottom. Everybody is equally miserable.
1: Well, let me ask the question, because I want to make sure we're correct. I'm going to take a break and come back and wrap up with you. When you say academics and being educated, if you can read, write, and do arithmetic, you don't necessarily have to have a college degree. You got reading, writing, and arithmetic, and work ethic. It's nothing you can't wholly accomplish. Now, I know there's some things you have to have a college degree, like being a doctor. But for the most part, and a nurse, and there's a few other things. When you say educated, you mean reading, writing, and arithmetic. That's exactly what you mean.
0: Yeah, I just mean a piece of paper. Yeah, that's right.
1: I want to make sure we're clear about that, because some people will walk away and say, well, I don't have a college degree. You don't have to have one. Reading, writing, and arithmetic, and apply yourself and work hard, man, you can become the best you can be.
0: That's right. And I think we've been sold this myth for far too long that everybody has to go to college to be successful. But that's not true. The trades are paying more and you don't have student loan debt. I mean, that is education itself. Getting job experience is education. It's just a different form of it.
1: Let me take a quick break. I'll come back and wrap up with you, Corey DeAngelis, our special guest with the Heritage Foundation on Education. Be right back.
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0: Southern Industrial Hydraulics, serving all of Louisiana, where they do the right thing for the right reason the first time. Call them at 337-457-4181. Hi, y'all. Welcome back. It is the Moon Griffon Show. 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Corey, real quick, classic learning test. Okay, so we in Louisiana, you know, I'm syndicated all over the state of Louisiana. So classic learning test, you mentioned it was not being used in Louisiana. How many states do y'all have this in? And how can people find out more about this testing?
4: Yeah, at the top of my head, it's Texas, Florida, Georgia, Iowa, Indiana. The U.S. Service Academies all accept the classic learning test. There are specific universities in places like New Mexico and Oklahoma that are taking the classic learning test. A lot of the private universities are already doing it. And so it's definitely not nationwide yet, but they've broken through in a lot of markets in different states, particularly red states. So Louisiana, you'd think, would be one that that will start accepting classic learning tests as well pretty soon. I'm not sure where the legislature is with that. I haven't actually looked into it, but It's it just it allows for

0: more competition in testing. And the whole point of testing and admissions for college is to be able to sort students into institutions where they're going to be most successful. And when that breaks down and you don't have competition, well, the tests get dumbed down over time. They get captured by ideologues, usually on the left. We've seen this with the College Board in particular. Mm-hmm. And classic learning test is a check against that. It's by no means the only test. It's not one that people should be forced to take, but that should be an additional option on the table for students.
1: Yeah, and it's going. And I guess the big thing with y'all not focused on anything to do with ideology. Y'all not focused on anything to do with it. Y'all focus just on the academics and where a student stands at that point when they took the test. Nothing to do with. You're not trying to brainwash somebody. Is what I'm saying.
0: Exactly. And that's kind of, I think that's part of the reason why there's been so much success with classic learning tests. It's just literally the basics. And, the College Board in particular with the SAT, the tests have been dumbed down over time, and that makes them basically useless for the colleges. And the student is trying to find the easiest test, right? They want to get the highest score. That's rational. But the colleges, if there's no meaningful choice for them, they're stuck with basically one choice, and it makes it really hard for them to sort students into the best environment. And so, classic learning test is a welcome change.
1: Is this something you have to go through the legislature to get it done? Because I know, like, if you got any kind of board that determines they've been using the old style for so long, it might be written in their bylaws, or this is the way we have to do it. So what is the process for you to get this into a state like Louisiana? Is it the governor? Is it the legislature? Is it the schools?
0: The legislature. What? So it could be the state board of education. I think that's how Texas got it done. But they also did it through legislation as well. So the legislature passed something to have all the public universities look into it and use it. And then the State Board of Education in Texas said, they did a study on it, making sure it was rigorous. And lo and behold, they found that it was a rigorous test, either as rigorous or more rigorous than the SAT, ACT. And in Indiana, in Florida, in Iowa, they passed bills through the legislature. So lawmaker in Louisiana, if they introduce it, I would imagine it would pass.
1: But let me ask another question. So in these other states where it's passed, are they using that and the old school method, or do they just turn to classic learning tests?
0: Yeah, it's an additional option. So this doesn't, get rid of the SAT. If colleges still want to use that, they can. But the bills in other states basically have said, you if you're a public university taking taxpayer money, you shouldn't be able to just have one avenue to get to your school, which is the SAT or ACT. You got to offer some more options to the students, including the classic learning test.
1: So in other words,
0: it's an additional option. It's not it's not taking anything away.
1: So you're not advocating this is it. Don't use anything else. You're advocating
0: probably the best test.
1: Yeah,
0: I think it's the best test, but nowhere have they said, "Oh, we're going to abolish."
1: Well, no, but what I was asking was, if we do get it passed here, can it be an option that this university uses this, the other universities use the old method? Can they do that in certain states?
0: Well, I think it only applies to public universities, first of all.
1: Okay,
0: but I'm guessing the legislature could pass something to say only classic learning tests, but I think they typically err on the side of let's have more options and not take anything away. So the schools would be able to use SAT or ACT, and then additionally classic learning tests as well.
1: All right, Corey, because I got to go real quick, a website people can find out more about this, and I'll let you go.
0: Yeah, you can follow me on X. It's at DeAngelis Corey. And then if you just Google classic learning test, it's CLTexam.com. You can look into that as well.
1: All right. Thank you, sir. Appreciate it.
0: All right. Thanks so much.
1: All right. When we get back, got a group out here advocating for something you might be interested in. Don't go nowhere. Superior Grill is all over Louisiana, Line Avenue in Shreveport, Government Street, and Highland Road in Baton Rouge, St. Charles Avenue in New Orleans, and on Collie Saloon in Lafayette. 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It's authentic Mexican food.

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2: I'm Joan Burns in the Talk 107.3 Baton Rouge Newsroom. Sad news today as the legendary architect of LSU baseball, Stanley Skip Burtman, has died. Burtman passed away early this morning at the Baton Rouge General with his daughters by his side. Beloved by his players and fans alike, the legendary Burtman won 5 national championships and 7 Southeastern Conference titles during his 18 years leading the Tigers. Skip Burtman was 88 years old. The Ochsner Transplant Institute completed its 10,000th organ transplant dating back to the Gulf South's first heart transplant in 1970. That milestone puts the Institute among the top 40 transplant centers in the country. And Institute Director Dr. Ari Cohen says it's a deeply personal vocation.
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4: 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Hi, y'all. Welcome back. It is the Moon Griffon Show. 844-766-6607 is the number. Stump gears, folks. We always try to help people on this program whenever we can. I got some gentlemen in here that want to talk about August. I had never heard of them before, but I'm glad they came by because I knew this guy at the post office who got to retire before me, but that's beside the point. Sleep in heavenly peace. All right, I have Mr. John Red, no kin to Red Fox, and Lee Jones. How y'all doing, guys?
5: We're doing great.
4: Man, thanks for coming in. I appreciate it. Timmy told me about y'all, and y'all came a week early, but don't worry about it. We'll talk about that later. Tell you something. Actually, these guys showed up last week. I had them scheduled. I did the Vince show. It was the old Bongino show. And y'all were the only ones I forgot to call. If y'all had a better lead, I probably would have remembered you two guys. So let's do this, guys. Start with you, Mr. Jones. Tell me what Sleep in Heavenly Peace is all about.
6: So Sleep in Heavenly Peace is a national organization. We have over 400 chapters nationwide. And the idea is that no child sleeps on the floor in our town, and we want to make every town our town. That's kind of our motto. So we provide beds, everything, from the bed, the mattress, the frame, everything he needs.
4: Pillow.
6: Everything. So when we leave after delivering a mattress or delivering a bed, that child is ready to sleep that night instead of sleeping on the floor. We know there's a big need in the Lafayette area. Before we started our chapter, we already had over 1,500 inquiries.
4: Are there plenty of chapters here in Louisiana?
6: There's four chapters in Louisiana now. There's Bossier City. There's Lake Charles Sulphur. There's one in St. Charles Parish. And then there's us. Us and St. Charles Parish both launched in May of this year.
4: How old is the organization? How long has it been around?
6: It's been around since 2012. It was started by Luke Mickelson by accident. Somebody from the school where his daughter was going to school found out it didn't have a bed. He said, well, I could do that. He's got all the scrap lumber, so he made a bed. And the reason we're named Sleep in Heavenly Peace is that first bed was delivered right at Christmas time, and it's off of Silent Night.
4: That's cool. That's pretty cool.
6: So his kids were complaining about how great their gifts were and, you know, how it wasn't what they wanted. So he's thinking of the differences. So he got his kids out to build more beds. And some of their friends posted them on Facebook and was overwhelmed with the need and formed this chapter back in 2012. And since then, we've delivered close to 450,000 beds across the
4: nation. That's phenomenal. John, this organization, this is not reaching out under overpass and helping poor. These are actually people that live in a home, kids that live in a home. I'm going to take it most of the time. Yeah. But they're sleeping on the floor. They're sleeping against the furnace. They're sleeping on the ironing board. They don't have a bed.
5: They don't have a bed. So what we are driven to do is to provide a bed for a child who doesn't have a bed to sleep in. They're not fine furniture by any means. The beds are constructed out of 2x4s and 2x6s.
4: Well, let me stop, folks. These people are not getting y'all to help them build to go buy beds. Building the beds themselves.
5: We build the bed. Well, actually, the community. Well,
4: what I'm saying is, somebody's building the bed. It's not just going to the store and buying some beds.
5: We get the community involved through public build days, and private build days, where companies can sponsor a build, and their employees will build the beds.
4: Wow.
5: And then we store them. There's an online application process for individuals who are in need. And as a result of that, we then screen the applicants. And after vetting them, then we arrange for a delivery.
4: Okay. Let's talk a little bit about the process, because there's a process. So let's say I knew somebody that didn't have a bed and they got

0: kids sleeping on the floor. So what is their process? Do y'all get in touch with them? Do they go to a website? What's the website? Stuff like that.
1: So our website is Sleep in Heavenly Peace, and our chapter is LA-Lafayette.
0: Okay.
1: And you can pull us up. When you go to the national site, just look for Find a Chapter. We're right there. And there's an application process there. There's also a process to go through and volunteer. There's another one. You can contact us if you just want to talk and get more information. But all that information is there on our website, as is donation links for various things we can use. Obviously, we are a nonprofit.
0: Y'all need money to come help get the wood, get the things you need to make the pillars, everything to do that.
1: Right.
0: By the way, what happens, and because I'm just curious, so you said there was four organizations in the state of Louisiana, but what happens if you get a call out of Baton Rouge, somebody says, hey, I got some people with beds. Can you help them? You got to stay in your area? How does that work?
1: We are targeted to an area.
0: Okay.
1: We are the Lafayette MSA, as we call it. Right now, we're delivering to two zip codes only, which is the 70501 and 70555.
0: Okay.
1: We will be expanding to more because we needed to start out to see how we could get our processes done because we are new.
0: Are y'all looking for people like, I mentioned Baton Rouge because we're in the big market of ours, but are y'all looking for people in other markets to say, hey, if y'all want to know more about this, why don't you give us a call? Yeah. You can start this in anywhere in the state of Louisiana.
1: Absolutely.
2: We, like you, did not know anything about this organization. 6 months ago, I couldn't tell you that it existed. It was just that Lee brought it to me, asked me if I was interested in helping, and it was like, of course, you know. And I can tell you that we went to training, national training, in Salt Lake City.
0: What are y'all training on?
2: Well,
0: talk to people, and by the way, I don't mean that. That's not an insult. I don't know how to talk to nobody, but I mean, how you address people, how you say, hey, we you have a problem, can you work through the schools? That's what I meant. How do you work through that?
2: Our training session was a two-day, full days of training, where we went through the process of the application process, the chapter setup process, the online managing your inventory, making sure that you are doing things so that you're a good steward of the money given to you.
0: Sure.
2: In addition, then, we actually built some beds. And so we learned
0: how to build beds.
2: We learned to build the beds.
0: Can I ask you a question on the bed, though? Because I think, you know, you guys, y'all need funds. You need people to raise money, and I'm all for it. What is the cost to build a bed? Is it a queen size? Is it a single bed?
2: It's a twin size bed.
0: Okay. What is the cost into building that bed?
2: Approximately $250.
0: Okay. So that's the cost.
1: Everything.
2: That sounds like a lot. Okay. But when you figure that you're providing the bed, which can be used as a bunk bed as well, so you can stack them one on top of the other. You're providing a mattress. You're providing the sheets, the pillow, and a blanket.
0: Yeah. I mean, the full thing. You guys ain't dropping a wooden bed and walking away.
1: No.
0: I asked y'all that earlier. I said, what all comes with the bed? Because if you drop a bed and they got to go buy the mattress, that may not work out. They may throw a blanket down. You guys, when you say a bed, you're talking about just like my kids have. In my house when I get in there, roll the covers back and sit on a pillow and lay in. You're talking about the whole process.
2: Yes, we are. So.
0: And y'all are actually, I want to make sure people understand this. You guys and the volunteers that you have are actually building the beds.
2: Yes.
0: Y'all have a place y'all do all the building of beds, or is that where the community comes in? You can build them kind of all over the community.
1: That's where the community comes in. In fact, our first sponsored build is going to be on September 12th. It's a National Bunks Across America Day for Sleep and Heavenly Peace. Our goal is to build 25,000 beds that week.
0: Wow.
1: So Lowe's is actually sponsoring us on the 12th at Ambassador Catholic location. They are covering all our costs to build a bed in front of that location, and we'll need volunteers out there.
0: Y'all going to actually build it in front of Lowe's?
1: Right.
0: What's the date?
1: September 12th.
0: Okay.
1: 8:30 to 12:30.
0: I'm going to tell y'all, I want y'all back, even if one of y'all calls in or y'all want to come by again, because I want to help y'all promote that.
1: Thank you.
0: Really. I mean, September 11th is the day before, and that's always a memorable day, but to let people know that y'all going to be out there, because now when you're building the beds, you're not necessarily handing them to people that day. That's just a building process, but Lowe's is helping y'all.
1: Right.
0: Correct. Okay, that's pretty good.
1: And we need volunteers to help deliver and help set up the beds in the homes.
0: Okay. The other thing I was concerned about, I want to know about is, so the application, people want the bed. How do you find these people? I mean, if they never heard of y'all, how do they find out more about y'all? I know we're telling them today, but I'm just saying, how do you find out more about what you do?
2: A large part of that is word of mouth.
0: Sure.
2: It is the people who have received beds. will spread the word around their neighborhood.
0: Well, you mentioned the area without saying, but you mentioned area. You

0: actually walked down the streets was telling people, hey, are they looking? Because we don't think about it. Middle-class, working-class people don't think about these people that don't have beds at the house. My mama was a school nurse back in the day when I first started school nursing. She would go in these homes and to help these kids. And she had five of us, and she was very thankful what we had, and we all had a bed. She said, it's not like that in these homes.
1: We've also reached out to other organizations that can, that know that the children need, for instance,
0: I would think churches.
1: Foster the Love. We've reached out to a few of the churches in those areas. Also to the school system, so the school counselors can be made aware, because they'll know. And there's approximately 1,100 students in the Lafayette Parish schools that are homeless. So how many may not have, that aren't in that category, but are gapped as far as any help they may need? We've also reached out to CASA, and there's some other local organizations that we're in the process of putting a partnership with. So when they run into the need, we can help them.
0: So you guys, when you bill a bed, it stays here.
2: Yes,
0: you're not billing a bed for another organization or helping somebody over in another area of the country. It's for here. That's what I'm saying. Somebody in Alexandria or Baton Rouge or Ascension Parish, whatever, if they wanted to do this, this is something they can start to help their area.
1: We'd love to help them start a chapter.
0: Oh, no. I think the Baton Rouge, you already mentioned St. Charles. New Orleans area is another area, man. I'm in with St. Tammany and all that. I mean, everybody can get involved in this. But you always got to have one or two people to say, you know what, this is something we can go do.
2: Yeah.
0: And you guys retired?
2: Yes.
0: Okay, that's why y'all picked the guy with the gray beard back there. You know, he's wearing red. He got that gray beard. But I didn't call him Santa Claus one time. You know? I did that one time. I thought he was going to beat me up. A nice guy like me. Look at him laughing. He's laughing. Matter of fact, his wife is a sweetheart now. And she makes up for him. I can promise you that.
1: Oh, we know that.
0: I know. So, all right, guys, let's wrap it up. Let's talk about website. Let's talk about phone number. Let's talk about people that could use your service. We're talking about kids, but families that can use the service.
2: So it's easy to find us, shpbeds.org on the web.
0: shpbeds.org, real simple.
2: Yes, and that will get you to the main website. It will ask you for a chapter, and you put in, it's a pull-down menu. So you pull down and you get to the la.lafayette chapter, and that's us.
0: I do not believe the average person thinks that kids are at a home sleeping on the floor.
2: No.
0: I just don't think we see that, but I think going to the school systems is a good idea, because they can have direct relationship and talk to a kid and say, well, my mama can't afford, or my daddy can't afford to be on a bed. We actually sleep all, if somebody's sleeping all in the same bed, you got five people in the bed, that probably ain't too comfortable. So we're talking about those cases that y'all able to help.
2: Yeah, so give you about an abstract, but in Salt Lake City, I went on a delivery.
0: Yes, sir.
2: There were six kids sleeping on the floor in one room.
0: But if you had six kids sleeping on one bed, that's not good.
2: No.
0: Am I right?
2: But six kids sleeping on the floor. So we provided three bunk beds, set them up. And
0: how cool was that? All of them had the bed. That's what I'm saying. But even if they were all sleeping in the same bed, that ain't comfortable. That's not good. Hey, guys, God bless y'all. Hey, thank y'all for your work. And I hope other people that are listening go, you know what, that's a good idea. And y'all didn't even have to bring that guy over there. I'm glad you did, because I love him to death. If I didn't jack with him, he wouldn't know what to do. But I do make sure I hug his wife every time I see him. All right, guys, thank y'all both.
1: Thanks.
0: All right, we got to take a break. More to come. Moon Graffon Show right after this.

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Hi, hello, welcome back. 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Appreciate you joining us. 844-766-6607 is the number if you'd like to be part of the program. What a neat bunch of group, man. I went out there and I checked out the beds. They had them in trouble. Actually, had volunteers driving, pulling up left and right. I mean, it must have been 10, 12 people. They got them all in trucks leaving. That's all of them going. And there's the mattresses and stuff like that. They're going to take care of the bed. Pampa's pretty cool, but that is cool. To the ministries that people come up with, the good Lord putting their hearts, this is unbelievable. So it's a cool deal. But other areas of the state, I mentioned Baton Rouge, New Orleans, because y'all on with us right now, just to give a call and see if there's something you're interested in trying to help people do. It's a really, really a neat ministry that I think, I don't know, it's just cool. 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

good people working hard, building a big business to make sure that everybody is serviced properly. By the way, some other stories. Fifth Circuit. You remember when Joe Biden was in office? Remember that was Obama's third term. Matter of fact, the Obama people were in there running that. Remember when the president went after gas stoves and cooking appliances? Not making this up. Anything was wrong on gas, they didn't want it to happen anymore. Liz just announced the 5th U.S. Circuit Court of Appeals ruled in favor of Louisiana and 6 other states, challenging the Biden administration's energy efficiency standards for stoves, ovens, and cooking appliances. Joe Biden's attack on the consumers had no boundaries, proposing massive regulation on home appliances. Once again, this is what they do on the left. They tell you, oh, we're going to cost of living's going to go lower, and they keep putting regulations and taxes, which causes everything to go higher. That's what they were doing here. Proposing massive regulation on home appliances like stoves and ovens that would make them more expensive and less useful. Yeah, they're not going to be as efficient. Anytime you get away from oil and gas and natural gas and things of that nature, and you start talking about solar, it's not efficient, folks. And it costs more money to do the non-efficient thing. Fifth Circuit got it right. Louisiana was proud to stand with Mississippi and our fellow attorney generals to hold Biden administration accountable and protect consumers from Washington bureaucratic worry. So anyway, I thought that was a nice victory. Biden's gas stove ruse goes down in flames. 22 of our fellow attorney generals in opposition to these strict new laws. The lawsuit was led by Mississippi Attorney General Lynn Fitch, joined by Louisiana, Montana, Nebraska, Tennessee, Texas, and Utah. Anyway, so that's pretty good. It don't sound like much of a victory, but when you got craziness going on in the White House, this is what happens. The other thing is, as I continue to watch this thing with Fauci, Senator Rand Paul, Fauci should be charged with lying to Congress and destroying records. You realize what this guy's done? He has destroyed no telling how many thousands of records. Now, this is what amazes me about people. When he was running the show as the guru of science when COVID was around, he was a man. Stuck that chest out, did what he wanted to do. Talked about how he was standing in front of Congress and he will never back down and he has nothing to hide. He had his big day in court the other day and he pled the Fifth 111 times because he has a lot to hide. But they finding out more stuff on these text messages. Just like they finding out these text messages where he was telling women that it was okay to take the shot. Meanwhile, he's writing to his diary. He don't know if it's okay to take the shot. It could be a problem. Could cause miscarriage. Which one is it? This guy's 85 years old. He gets to walk away with fraud. But according to Rand Paul, he should be charged with lying to Congress and destroying records. How you get to destroy records? Hillary Clinton, remember they whitewashed all the telephones? Cell phones and computers and all that stuff. Nobody ever did anything to it because the left never gets in trouble. The committee last week voted to hold Fauci in contempt. Okay, so Anthony Fauci, great. He's arrogant. He's a narcissist. He's obsessed with his own fame. He likes to give Julia Roberts a thrill. He doesn't have the humility. Okay, none of the crime hosts. Mike Slater said, Paul said Fauci's crime are very specific and fairly narrow. There are two crimes I think you could be charged with. One is lying to Congress, which is a felony. The other is destroying records, which is a felony. Folks, he destroyed records. The guy that was so smart, smarter than God, destroyed records. Unbelievable. All righty, folks. One last thing. My friends at Baldwin Ready Mix say they're ready for you. 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This is the ones you need to contact and make sure you tell them Moon Griffon sent you. All right, folks. Tomorrow's already Friday Eve. I'm going to see you then. God bless. Have a great day. Looking forward to it.

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4: From ABC News, I'm Brian Clark. Luigi Mangione admitted to killing United Healthcare CEO Brian Thompson. He pled guilty to two federal charges in New York City, after which U.S. Attorney Jamie McDonald told reporters,
5: "There are no accommodations or concessions, and we are free to seek the maximum penalty under the law."
4: That would mean life in prison. Mangione is due to be sentenced in December, but he still faces state murder charges. That trial is set to begin next month. Defense attorney Karen Friedman Agnifilo said those charges should be thrown out on double jeopardy grounds.
6: It was a single tragic event, yet he's being prosecuted twice for the same conduct.
4: ABC's Aaron Katursky was inside the federal courtroom.
7: Gut-wrenching for Brian Thompson's family. They have never been to court until today. His widow, Paulette, seen weeping as Mangione entered and the hearing began. And then to hear him admit, after all of this time, that he shot her husband, it was too much, and she was consoled by other members of her family.
4: The U.S. Attorney in Washington, D.C., Janine Pirro, says an arrest has been made in connection with this week's vandalism at the World War II Memorial on the National Mall. Melissa Farris is in custody, expected to be arraigned today. President Trump asked the Supreme Court to save his White House ballroom project, seeking a stay of the lower court injunction that halts construction. The Pentagon's released new details about the crash of a military helicopter in Central Texas. ABC's Jim Ryan is in Fort Worth with details.
8: The Apache attack helicopter was on a maintenance test flight when it went down in a pasture southeast of Fort Hood, where the aircraft and its crew were based. The cause is still under investigation, but the military has publicly identified the two soldiers who died as 25-year-old Warrant Officer Seth Olmsted and Chief Warrant Officer DeAndre Huey, who was 34 and had been in the Army for 12 years.
4: You're listening to ABC News.
9: This is a Bloomberg Money Minute. The Trump administration has announced a 100% tariff on imports of unmanned aircraft, drones, and their components. Now, most of them come from China. Its drone exports have fallen by about half compared to a year ago. Shares of two biggies, AeroVironment and Avex, are up about 2%. Shares of Unusual Machines, though, which counts Donald Trump Jr. as its board member and as an investor, well, they're up about 25%. Elsewhere on Wall Street this hour, stocks are modestly lower. Retail sales fell in July by the most in more than a year. Car sales took a big hit. Right now, that has the Dow down about a fifth of a percent, the NASDAQ a third of a percent lower, the S&P just slightly lower. Oil, with no change in movement in the Strait of Hormuz, is up to about $82 a barrel. And Amazon co-founder Jeff Bezos and Facebook co-founder Eduardo Saverin, part of an investment group that owns a 30% stake now in the Liverpool FC soccer team. Tom Busby, Bloomberg Radio.
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17: 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It's Brian Kilmeade.
18: Hi, everyone. So glad you're there. It's the Brian Kilmeade Show, making your way through final hour of the week, or one of the final hours of the week. And it's been really interesting ever since Tuesday's primary leading up and then through. Shannon Bream's going to be with us shortly. Bottom of the hour, Senator Rick Scott. Senator Rick Scott is one of these people who we found out very influential, decided to call him out and said he should be killed for his stand on health care. We'll talk about that in a moment. Let's get to the big three.
19: Number three.
20: And now they've pushed an individual like El Sayed that's been very proud of his very deeply anti-Israel views. He put this situation where a Michigan that could have been a more of a safe seat, we are going to have to defend that.
18: And why do you want to defend that? Because Senator John Fetterman, if El Sayed gets in, he's going to put your head on a pike. Yep. Some Dems pushing back on socialists and anti-Semitism. Why is the leadership too scared to do the same?
19: Number two.
21: They believe they can, time is on their side, and they'll ride this thing out as best they can. Their intention, number two, as we get closer to the midterms, is likely to increase violent and aggressive activity.
18: That is General Jack Keane with me this morning. Waiting game with Iran and the U.S. And us is all about oil at this point. That is the key weapon over bombs. Right now, the world watches, waits, and sweats. We're going to talk about this and where we go from here.
19: Number one.
22: We look at our power rankings, Roger. These are the races. There's Alaska, Iowa, Maine, and Ohio that are in the toss-up category. But we've got, you know, North Carolina and Georgia, Michigan, and New Hampshire leaning blue.
18: That is Brett Baer talking about the initial polls are in and the matchups settle in key states. And both sides have reason for concern and hope. My concern was that Shannon Bream was not going to be able to get here in time, but my concern was alleviated when you walked in.
23: I have special powers.
18: Yes. You were able to get up from another set.
23: I transported myself here.
18: How were you able to do that?
23: Well, I follow your example because you do 10 jobs in 10 different

0: different parts of 10 different buildings every week. And so I just following you.
1: So when I go to Washington, I still don't know my way around. I know it seems crazy.
0: Good. We like you to be off kilter, off balance when you're there.
1: But when you are in New York, do you understand your way? You've been here so
0: well, I will say I've been coming to this building for almost 20 years, but we have a lot of construction.
1: Oh, that's right. You had a show here for a while.
0: People don't know about that. I did. I lived here for a little while. But every time I come here, like a hallway that was there before has disappeared.
1: I know.
0: And I can't figure out how to get anywhere.
1: And what you're referring to, Shannon, is not so much it's been a while. It's been 5 minutes. Every day I walk in, no, I don't know what elevator works.
0: I'm like, oh, that lobby doesn't exist anymore.
1: Yes.
0: Like, where, how do I get? You can't get there from here.
1: Right.
0: If you'll remember from the famous movie Vacation.
1: Which one?
0: Vacation.
1: Which one?
0: Chevy Chase. He gets a little, in the Queen Family Truckster, he gets a little lost in a neighborhood and he's asking the local people for directions who don't really want to help him. And they're like, you can't get there from here.
1: Wow, that's so interesting. For a while, Chevy Chase, I thought, was one of the top five funniest people.
0: Oh my gosh, yes.
1: But I've never seen someone lose his sense of humor quicker. Have you seen him lately?
0: But the Fletch years were good. The Vacation years were, you know, Funny Farm was a good movie. Back in the day.
1: Oh, Funny Farm was great.
0: Yeah.
1: You know, I always wonder, too, is I let my kids and other people who are younger watch it. And I go, does this transfer? Is this just was funny to me when it was out or now? And for the most part, Chevy Chase, the answer is yes.
0: Yeah,
1: it translates. You know who doesn't?
0: Who?
1: Bill Murray. Like, he's got a subtle humor that think is hysterical.
0: I do, too.
1: But a lot of people who are in their 20s, I don't get it.
0: Okay, but Stripes, Caddyshack, all that classic stuff.
1: I know.
0: What about Bob?
1: I mean, come on.
0: He's got some classics out there. But what we're supposed to take from this is to not lose our sense of humor as we get older.
1: Yes, but also,
0: I don't need you turning into a cranky old man.
1: But Shannon, I'm going to drill a little bit deeper because you're very shallow as a person.
0: thank you.
1: I think it's like, does our humor change?
0: Yeah.
1: I think, for example, do you ever, for example, people who are watching silent movies and laughing out loud. Would you ever watch
0: it's
1: a silent
0: so
1: movie?
0: Slapstick. Yeah. Hello, my baby. Hello, my honey. Hello, my ragtime gal.
1: Oh, no, that wouldn't be good because it sounded.
0: Yes, this is pre that.
1: Right.
0: But that was the first hit on the soundtrack of 1928. Hello, my baby.
1: It's fantastic on radio when you imitate silent movies.
0: Right. It's a little bit difficult, but we're good. We're making it happen.
1: Right. I would not be surprised if you end your show with, let's look back at silent movies.
0: Yes.
1: It just rolls.
0: And it's just silent for the rest of the show. I have a weird sense of humor. Do you? Do you like mainstream stuff, though? Like, I think most dudes, and I'm speaking about my husband, they love things like Three Stooges and stuff, and I'm like, it's not working for me.
1: The problem is, I'm not, I know I'm an anomaly. I never thought the Three Stooges was funny. Number one, I don't like the violence of the guy
0: getting hit.
1: I did not like it.
0: That's the part I like.
1: Yeah. Like, Mozo was beating up on these guys, and then it turns out in real life, it was the other way. Curly was the boxer.
0: Oh, okay. All right.
1: So I did this book before I met you called The Games Do Count. And it was so good. They said, do a sequel. And so I said, all right, it's how you play the game. And I wanted to mix in the Joe Montanas of the world with other people that had an athletic career but didn't go pro. And one of the people I interviewed was a biographer of Curly from My Three Stooges. And it turns out he was a great boxer.
0: Mm.
1: And you wouldn't think the fat guy with the crew cut who was getting slapped around a lot.
0: Right.
1: But he was.
0: Well, I feel like I must be a bad person because my algorithm, like on Instagram Reels, is like people falling down.
1: Ah, that is bad.
0: But I just am assuming they're okay. People aren't falling in like into wood chippers or whatever.
1: Oh, yeah.
0: They're just
1: right.
0: They get
1: on social
0: back
1: media,
0: up.
1: Yeah, on social media, there's always a regulator to make sure you don't see things where people are end up okay.
0: I want people to be okay. Right. I have fallen down and embarrassed myself, but I feel like as long as you, the life lesson is you got to get back up.
1: Like, I will tell you something I wasn't prepared to say. So I have two dogs, right?
0: I love your doggies. Wait, I thought you had three. What happened?
1: We've rotated a lot.
0: Okay.
1: So,
0: all right. But you got the two big fluffy Pyrenees right now. Yes.
1: Well, we have a lot of catching up to do.
0: We have
1: Willow, the Great Pyrenees.
0: Right, Willow, yes.
1: And then we have Bear.
0: Bear, those two.
1: Bernese Mountain Dog, right?
0: By the way,
1: this was one of the big three. So
0: this is big four. We've gotten to the fourth one.
1: Yeah, this is like the big six. So so what I did is, Dawn saw this thing on Instagram where she sees most everything.
0: Mm-hmm.
1: And she saw that we should not be putting things around their neck, that it hurts their neck.
0: Right.
1: But the trainer said, make sure you use the prong collar on these guys. So I said, big daddies, you have to. So
0: yeah.
1: I said, wait.
0: People get very upset about that.
1: So I go online and I find out the no pull collar. I've never seen something more in

0: accurately labeled. Because believe me,
1: they're pulling.
0: The only people that aren't pulled are the people that make it. But the people that have to walk the dogs are getting pulled.
1: But is it sort of like we use on our doggy, like the harness situation? So it's not just around the throat, it's around their chest.
0: No, it's around, not around their throat. It's around their chest.
1: Yes,
0: But it doesn't control these guys.
1: If you have a 500-pound dog, you're still getting dragged down the street.
0: 120 and 130. Mm-hmm. So that's what I'm walking. But I still had no problem. When I had two 140-pound dogs, by this point, they're not even pulling, but I had the prong collar. They must have said, I don't want any piece of that.
1: Yeah.
0: So at one point, they crossed. You talk about falling. And I fell.
1: Oh, no.
0: Slammed on my elbow. And I go, the only thing I thought to myself is, I'm going to kill these dogs
1: and we're eating them
0: for dinner.
1: But
0: somebody I know saw it. And I know it's going to probably come back somewhere if they didn't tape it. But I did go down. So you would have enjoyed that.
1: I would have, but you're okay. So then I can enjoy it fully because I know you're all right.
0: Yeah, if I didn't survive.
1: And I think you were worried that the Three Stooges weren't all right. You saw the violence and said, I'm not okay with this.
0: Okay, I'll go back to one comedy I do think is funny. Tell me if you think Abbott and Costello is funny.
1: Funnier than the Three Stooges, but still not my, you know, like Who's on First, all of that stuff.
0: That's pretty good.
1: It's mildly entertaining.
0: They had a moment.
1: Yeah. Maybe. I'm more like the Nacho Libre, Napoleon Dynamite weirdo kind of stuff.

0: and he gets choked up.
1: Oh, wow.
0: And he starts talking about Lou Costello. But Lou Costello, to me, he had died, what, in the 60s or something? So here we are in the probably the 90s or 2000s, and he's talking about this guy that, you know, that what he did for him and helped mm-hmm. him, and Buddy Hackett ended up being a great stand-up. Lou Costello, who always got hit, mm-hmm. again, was looked at as the dumb guy, was actually the mm-hmm. smart guy.
1: Mm-hmm. It's often like that. I wonder what people are thinking about the two of us right now.
0: Who's the smart guy? On the Smothers Brothers.
1: Yes,
0: Tom Smothers was the dumb guy, but was known as the smart
1: guy. Okay, like those guys. Carol Burnett Show. Thumbs up, thumbs down. Come on, those guys are Harvey Korman and Tim Conway. Vicki Lawrence.
0: Right, Tim Conway had come in here. Have you ever interviewed him?
1: No, but I love him.
0: Yeah, he had passed away.
1: Yeah.
0: But his son is continuing on.
1: Okay, good.
0: But he had Dorf. He came in to
1: Dorf
0: promote.
1: On golf.
0: Yes.
1: We're dating ourselves. There are people out there listening who have no idea we're talking about any of these things.
0: Right, and it's not going to help either one of our shows
1: just
0: get
1: Google
0: viewers
1: it.
0: Over the weekend.
1: No.
0: And of course, Fox News Sunday coming up. And I wouldn't be mm-hmm. surprised if, when my book comes out, am I doing the whole hour?
1: Which book? You have like 50 books.
0: Well, no, I haven't done one in 3 years.
1: What's the new one?
0: This one is called How to Pick Up Girls. And I'm only kidding. It is called...
1: Then the answer is no.
0: Yeah. Uniting the States, the six crucial moments mm-hmm. that forged
1: okay.
0: the American miracle.
1: I feel like we could talk about that on
0: right.
1: Fox News Sunday.
0: I'd be honored. Mm-hmm. But what was I going to say? But we got to talk about that. But the last thing, I just wanted to finish up that point with something that matters.
1: Dorf on golf.
0: Okay. I also thought a little bit sad because Tim Conway, in the end, mm-hmm. was selling a slapstick guy who golfed on his knees.
1: Mm-hmm, mm-hmm.
0: And I thought to myself, should you graduate? And I don't know the answer to this, but as a comedian, should you graduate when you get to your 80s to something less goofy?
1: Right? I don't know. Or do you just go for it? Because you got nothing to lose and you're just going
0: like,
1: to run
0: money.
1: Out the tape of like whatever goofball thing you can do.
0: I need money.
1: It did make me laugh.
0: Right?
1: Yeah.
0: It was a VHS tape. That's how long it went. But back, I mean, so I don't know if his legacy, if the Tim Conway estate can live off the
1: Listen, door. You and I are wrapping up like the Sanka Geritol demo right now.
0: The taster's choice.
1: Everybody else out there is like, what are these idiots talking about?
0: Right. Okay. Let's just talk about this real quick.
1: Mm-hmm. Can I tease my guest for Fox News Sunday?
0: Yeah, go ahead.
1: Todd Blanche. He's now the Attorney General.
0: Congratulations.
1: He's going to come and join us on Sunday. We've got a lot to discuss.
0: So I know in the afternoon, a couple hours now, on Long Island, is going to be Todd Blanche.
1: Mm-hmm.
0: It is going to be...
1: POTUS.
0: POTUS. And it is
1: maybe
0: going
1: Cash
0: to be...
1: Maybe Cash Patel?
0: Yeah, Cash Patel, also a Long Islander. They're coming out to salute the number one police force in the country mm-hmm. with the best record, plus the whole country.
1: Mm-hmm.
0: Crime is an untold story, why it's going down. I know it's not just the president, but don't you think it helps when the president is about law and order and talked about backing the blue as opposed to defunding them?
1: Well, and I certainly hope it helps morale because these men and women do very difficult jobs and they felt pretty beat up the last few years, frankly. So I hope that they will feel very encouraged by these remarks today. And I can only speak from personal experience. I live and work in DC most of the time. It feels very different there. And I mean that in a good way. And there are people who are upset. They don't like the optics of having National Guard anywhere. I've seen them having good interactions with tourists and different people there in DC. So you can have your opinions on whether you think you want them on the streets or not. All I can say is that my experience is it's not a death-defying experience to go to Union Station and catch a train anymore. It just feels very different, and I appreciate that.
0: The homeless is cleaned up. It's not crime-free, but man, it's crime down.
1: Big improvement.
0: When we come back, one of the women, the co-leader of the DSA, brought up your interview was brought up.
1: Mm-hmm.
0: So I want you to hear her response about the interview as the interviewer tries to let her expand on the one-word answer she gave you. And she didn't take him up on that opportunity. Shannon Bream is here. Fox News Sunday is coming up. When we come back, Shannon's going to ask me what's on my show.
1: I can't wait.
0: She comes off selfish now, but she'll correct all that.
1: Always. It's all about me.
0: She'll correct all that when we come back.
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11: 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Hey, it's Hal Dane joining me on the show Friday morning, 7:15. We've got Dr. Wade Roos in with us from LSU. 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

0: From his mouth to your ears, it's Brian Kilmeade.
1: Hey, we are back. Just real quick, what's happened inside the Mangione trial?
2: We're getting notes from our producer inside that the judge is talking through this with Luigi Mangione, making sure he's sworn in now. Apparently, there's indication he will plead guilty to counts 1 and 2. The judge has said the defendant is fully competent to plead guilty at this time. Mangione says, quote, I have. When asked if he read the indictment, he's satisfied with his representation. And these are all things the judge is going to ask him because he wants to make sure you fully understand that you have these other rights to a jury trial, these other things. And yet you're saying, I'm going to plead guilty, and apparently that's what's happening.
1: All right, so let's go back to what we were talking about before, and that is your interview with Megan Romer, who's the, I think, co-chair of DSA.
2: Democratic Socialist of America.
1: And you just asked her flat out, yes or no, do you want to disband the Senate? Yes or no, do you want to disband prisons? Yes or no, disband ICE? Do you want to get rid of the Supreme Court? You said, she said yes, yes, yes mm-hmm. to everything. Mm-hmm. So they, the New Yorker, David...
2: Remnick, I think.
1: Remnick decides to ask her, do you want a second shot at that? Cut 56.
3: I think what might have disturbed some people who were watching that Fox clip, there was a certain kind of, you know, breezy, yeah, I'm for that. And there was no detail at all. And when you come to an issue like prison abolition, and just say, yep, I'm for that. Or defund the police, sure, I'm for that. It was a little startling. Now, it might have been the form of the show, so let's flip the switch here and dig down a little. What do you mean by prison abolition? We've had on this show Michelle Alexander, who wrote The New Jim Crow, and plenty of people in the Democratic Party, even in the establishment, have rejected mass incarceration, and some things have been done to bring it down. What does prison abolition mean to you?
4: So again, let's start from first principles, right? What do we need? We need safety.
3: Let's not begin from first principles. Let's begin from what is to be done, to use a Leninist phrase.
4: No, I mean, I think you have to start from first principles, and that is the core of this. We need community safety. We need people to be safe. We need people to be able to live their lives without fear of being assaulted, without fear of being robbed, without fear of violence. What communities do we know are the safest? It's not communities with cops on every corner. It's communities that have good schools, good jobs, good park systems, good recreation for their teenagers, things like that. Those are the safe communities.
1: So she did not take that opportunity. She's doubling, tripling down. Mm-hmm. What's your takeaway from that interview, the follow-up?
2: Yeah, well, I did press her and say, what about rapists, murderers, child predators? Like, what are we talking about here? And there was some concession at some point. There are some super bad people that do not to be roaming the streets. But the DSA argument is that things have been over-criminalized and that a lot of people do things like steal because we've created, capitalism has created economic conditions that force them into what is now defined as a crime. But when I said get rid of ICE, get rid of borders, no enforcement of immigration law, that was a straight up yes. And she said, again, the U.S. is creating conditions around the globe that force people to flee their countries and come here. So we're always the bad guy in the DSA's book.
1: And by the way, if you did that interview, if 5 years ago, 6 years ago, I go, Shannon, why would you put in somebody who's going to get 1% of the vote on your show?
2: Mm-hmm.
1: But they're not. They're putting people into Congress in New York and these other cities.
2: You are going to have members of Congress from New York City who are fully avowed DSA. They will have a vote like everybody else in Congress.
1: Who do we expect to see on your show again for people that are just tuning in?
2: We have got the brand new Attorney General, Todd Blanche, will be with us. And we will take it from there. What about you on your show?
1: We're going, Senator Dan Sullivan's in a tough fight to keep his seat in the Senate. He's going to be joining us from Alaska. I got Tom Homan's been called out by Gavin Newsom, say it's your fault that 68-year-old was stabbed to death the other day. And we're also going to have somebody else important, Kevin McCarthy. How does he feel about Woke One? What about Woke Two? Shannon Bream, thanks so much. Don't move. Shannon's got to go, sadly.
2: Bye.
1: No more comedy talk.
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6: Louisiana Radio Network, I'm Jeff Palermo. Another Louisiana icon has left us. Legendary LSU baseball coach Skip Bertman passed away early this morning at the age of 88. Bertman took an LSU baseball program with very little fan interest and made it a dynasty as the Tigers won 5 national championships in the 1990s. Tiger Rag editor Gwen

0: Gilbo wrote Burtman's biography, Everything Matters in Baseball.
1: I think Skip Burtman was a rock star up until the very end in the LSU Nation and Baton Rouge and in Louisiana.
0: LSU cornerback DJ Pickett has said he's not changing his number. He's wearing number 5 despite Heisman Trophy quarterback Jaden Daniels' disapproval. Cokie Riley of The Advocate spoke with Pickett's dad, and the family appreciates Lane Kiffin sticking by them and honoring LSU's promise he would wear number 5. But there is also disappointment.
2: They're disappointed in the response in the Daniels camp, and I think they're also disappointed in Brian Kelly and his staff and the way they've handled this situation in the first place.
0: LRN.
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1: Owsley Dong is one of the great leaders of this world, okay? The fall of the USSR was one of the greatest catastrophes of the 20th century. We must end the American empire.
2: America deserved 9/11, dude. I'm saying it.
1: If you cared about Medicare fraud or Medicaid fraud, you would Rick Scott.
2: Yeah, kill them. Kill those motherfuckers. Murder those motherfuckers in the street. Let the streets soak in their red capitalist blood.
3: That's Hassan Piker, and this guy is the voice of the socialist movement, a guy that has sat down with AOC, has done his podcast. Same thing with Ro Khanna, has done his podcast. Bernie Sanders, as far as I know, is a big fan. He was the one of the few standing by that ridiculous candidate over in Wisconsin that wanted to ban Thanksgiving. He's trying to get a socialist everywhere. You know that he thinks Mao was his idol. Says the guy killed 14 million people, but he dresses like Mao and quotes Mao and loves China. And this is the voice of the Democratic Party right now. Big story in the Wall Street Journal today saying, you know, they basically has the Democrats climbing up walls because they know he's going to be problematic. You think? Joining us now, a man that he says he wants to kill, Senator Rick Scott. Senator, I know you despise this guy, as do I, but he is not going away. He's ascendant in the Democratic Party.
4: No, the Democrats all campaigned with this guy. Mondami, Hassan Piker, AOC, they run the Democrat Party. Chuck Schumer is scared to death. Whatever they want, he gives them. Right, every Democrat falls on the sword for these guys. They're anti-Semitic. They want capitalists murdered. They want me murdered. Okay, they thought we deserve 9/11. We deserve 9/11. I mean, these guys are crazy. And so anybody, like, if you're a Democrat and you don't call them out, then you're part of them.
3: No question.
4: Like we've got a guy in Florida running for governor. It's anti-Semitic. I call him out. He's supposedly a Republican running for governor. He's anti-Semitic. I call him out. Democrats need to call this guy out, and they need to say they are not. There is no room in the Democrat Party for this guy. But guess what? They all go campaign with him because all they care about is power. It's disgusting.
3: And right now they just can't figure out what to do with him. Ro Khanna says, well, it doesn't mean I agree with him if I sit down with him. What is your answer to that?
4: BS. I mean, do you think I'm going to go sit down with somebody that wants me murdered? So if they say it's okay to sit down with somebody that wants every capitalist in this country murdered, oh, I just sat down with him. I just had breakfast with him. I just had lunch with him. Oh, I just campaigned with him. I just voted with him.
3: So,
4: it's disgusting.
3: So here's Akeem Jeffries, part of leadership that refuses to take a stand. Cut 30.
5: You've got the Democratic Socialists of America, DSA, with several candidates who are on the ballot headed into these midterm elections. Your thoughts on what that energy, how that represents some of the change that you are talking about that's happening in the progressive wing of your party?
6: Yeah, so I think we'll see, you know, what happens in terms of what the caucus looks like on the other side of the midterm election. Certainly our focus right now is making sure that we win as many seats as we can in November.
3: And by the way, they just, and Chuck Schumer says, I want a Big Ten party. And he has no stand.
4: They don't care. As long as Jeffries, as long as Schumer are the leader, it's okay. You can be anti-Semitic. You can hate capitalists. You can hate this country. You can say we deserve 9/11. As long as you vote for me for leader, I'm all in. That's what these guys are doing. This is disgusting.
3: So I want you to hear, so with this rise of socialism, Republicans obviously are going to bring that up, are going to bring that out. J.D. Vance says Republicans can't ignore why young people are going for this. Cut 38.
7: My warning to my fellow Republicans, Will, would be if we don't get this right, don't blame young people for being sympathetic to

0: socialism, we've got to blame ourselves. And I think what is so unique and refreshing about Donald Trump's economic policies is that it's not the same old economic, you know, ideas that you would have heard 30, 40 years ago. He's talking about rebuilding our industrial base, rebuilding the heartland, making our streets safer, making it possible for young people to afford to buy a home. This is how you stop socialism. You don't stop socialism by throwing slogans at people about the free market. As much as I love the free market, you stop socialism by making people's lives better.
1: So I think you're such a good person to bounce this off of, because you are a self-made success story. No one said to you, life's not fair, and blame somebody. You just found a way to overcome your circumstances and became extremely successful, and then decided to serve into politics after you had that thriving career. So what do you say to J.D. Vance, who says, you know, Republicans don't blame young people?
2: Well, we've got to go tell people. Look, I understand that people, I understand people are worried about groceries. My family did growing up. I understand people worried about jobs. My family did growing up. So what we've got to do is we've got to be the party that says, you know what, we're going to control spending and we're going to get inflation under control. That means we're not going to keep spending $2 trillion extra dollars a year. We're going to say we're going to figure out how to get housing prices down. That means we're going to say at the local level, this is done at the local level, we are going to figure out how we get starter homes more affordable. We're going to figure out how we are the law enforcement party. We are the party that's going to give you the best education system, but not just an education system. We're going to have an education system that it turns into you. I don't care who you are. All right. Rich or poor, black or white, whatever. You're going to get a great paying job. Now, that's what our party needs to be. When I ran for governor, I ran on, I'm going to get everybody in the state a job, right? That's why I ran on. And people voted for me. I think 500,000 Democrats voted for me because they said, I want a job. I tell people, I live in public housing. How many of you want to live in public housing? How many of you want to be broke? I've not had one person raise a hand and say, yeah, I want to be broke. I want to live in that public housing. I wouldn't be on food stamps. No, but we got to be the party that says, we have a plan. We're going to figure out how to get you a job, you a personal job, you a great education, your kids a great education, and we're going to make sure your neighborhood is safe. That's what people want out of the Republican Party. We've got to do it. That means stop wasting their money. Be honest with them. We've got to start fixing problems. We've got to save Social Security. We've got to save Medicare. We have to have safety nets that work, but people can't defraud us.
1: So, for example,
2: that's what the Republican Party ought to stand for.
1: No one's against making affordable child care. No one's saying let's make Social Security out of reach. Nobody's saying let's continue to not finance Social Security properly, which I think you're working on a bipartisan way, which seems to be ultimately very fixable. Nobody's saying that health care should be expensive. But you got to find a way fundamentally to keep up the quality that we have in this country.
2: Yeah.
1: At the same time, make it more accessible. So, but when Perlman says, I want to do Medicare for all, you were in the healthcare business. What is not feasible about Medicare for all?
2: What they've done is Obamacare, Medicare for all. That just means you're not going to get, if you think it's the greatest healthcare in the system when government runs something, why is everybody flocking to Canada for their healthcare? Are flocking to socialist countries? I mean, remember how Cuba's supposed to have this great healthcare system. I've never met one person that said, I'm flying to Cuba to get my healthcare because that's got a great system. When the government runs something, it becomes political. So it means that you won't be able to afford it, you won't have access to it, and the quality will go to crap. That's exactly what's going to happen.
1: But the thing is,
2: you want the private sector to compete like hell for your money. What we need to do is give you, if we're going to help you, right? We need to give you the money, and you make these providers compete for your money. Stop and let people compete. I mean, this is so. We do it in grocery stores. Look at the quality of the food in our country. I mean, we can go to any grocery store we want. Right, and you get to buy like food stamps. We don't say, "Oh no, we're going to give you a little box, and you get exactly this food." No, in food stamps, we say we want to help you, so we're going to give you some money, and you can go to any grocery store you want to go to, and buy what you want. But in healthcare, we say, "No, you got to do this, and you got to do this, and you got to do that." Well, these are all these rules, and so how's it help? Maybe it helps some providers, but for the person who needs healthcare, it's reducing their access, increasing their costs, and reducing the quality.
1: Senator Rick Scott, our guest. So, Senator, I was stunned last weekend. You know, we've been noticing since President Trump took over, the political correctness is going out the way, going out the window. The DEI is going out the window. We're getting back to a meritocracy

0: when it comes to schools and when it comes to jobs, and stop elevating people because of color of their skin or the religion they have and their nationality. We're getting away from that. But now we're at the point where even the people that were telling us to label our pronouns, that men can have babies and that women are just pregnant people, women are not no longer women. Yeah. And they told us that, you know, you have to defund the police and all that craziness, and that we should be embarrassed by our past and apologize to people and pay reparations. They're now calling that woke one. That's woke one. Yeah, we were crazy back then, AOC says, during woke one. Was this a big ruse, this whole thing, where you were vilified for speaking up?
1: They just know it didn't work. They know that people said, you're crazy. I mean, look, I was raised, you were raised, that we are doing everything we can to give everybody the same opportunity, right?
0: Yep.
1: And so what they said, if you're this color, you're an oppressor. You're a bad person. That's BS. I mean, think of how many people help other people. We have the greatest country in the world. We help each other. We want people to get ahead. We don't care the color of their skin, right? But when you separate people, here's what happens. It makes it toxic. Like right now in Florida, I've got a guy, Randy Fines. He's Jewish. He's running in a district, and we got a guy that is basically completely anti-Semitic running against him. That's wrong. We gotta accept people. We're all different. And give everybody the same opportunity for success. I'm in this role I am in because I want kids like me that grew up not knowing their dad, lived in public housing, that has a mom that said you could be anything. That's what this country has to be. That's what we have to fight for every day, and that's what the Republican Party should be standing for. We want everybody to have the same opportunity.
0: Yeah, I mean, I guess it's happening now. And remember the new Green Deal? If we don't adopt the world was going to end in 8 years. Al Gore said the world should have been over by now. Do you believe they didn't even believe that? I mean, when there were all the pressures on the corporations and the Paris climate change.
1: Power. Look at Fauci. I mean, thank God that Rand Paul has got him to have to come testify and got that diary out. And now we got the phone. They just lied to us. He just lied to us. He had no earthly idea, or he believed the opposite, but because they wanted to control us, it's like they want to control our way of life. Like, one thing I'll tell you, I appreciate what Rand did, and also I appreciate what Trump's doing, because Trump's declassifying information. He's showing how much of a deep state there is. There's an unbelievable deep state, and they think they're so much smarter than all those dumb Americans. That's what they think. They treat us all like we're the idiots. Those people up there that have the power, they get to make all the decisions for us. We fought against that with Soviet Union. So we gotta fight like hell for this country.
0: So there's no gas cars in New York and California. Are they going to reverse that mandate? Because by 2035, they're going to be getting rid of all those cars. Is that still going to stay in the books?
1: I guess. I mean, think about it. Montgomery is. I mean, he's just destroying it. I'm a builder, right? I'm a business guy, so I love the fact that people are leaving New York and coming to Florida. I fought to get them to come down here. But think about who gets hurt. The rich can do that really easy, but people like my family that couldn't afford to move, right? They're the ones who get hurt by Montgomery. I mean, that grocery store that he opens is not going to help him. I mean, somebody's going to pay for it, so they're going to raise everybody's taxes.
0: I hear you.
1: Big government doesn't work. That causes most of your problems is government.
0: Well, Senator Rick Scott, it's going to be a very interesting sprint towards the midterm elections and see if the Republicans can buck history and be the party in power that doesn't pay the price in the midterm. Senator Rick Scott, thanks so much.
1: All right. See you, Brian.
0: All right. Listen, we'll find out when we get back more to know. And the top of the hour will be on Outnumbered. And don't forget One Nation Sunday at 10 p.m. We got a great lineup from Dan Sullivan to Tom Holman.
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0: information you want, truth you demand. 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
1: Yeah, and first off, let me just remind everyone, United in the States comes out, my brand new book, The Six Crucial Moments That Forged the American Miracle, that you're going to love. Just did the book on tape. Go to November. It's coming out October 13th. It usually come out in November. We're coming out early. So BrianKilmeade.com to find out where I'm going to be live. But now let's find out what else you need to know. Travis Kelce opened up on his wedding, saying he exchanged vows with this woman named, how do you say it, Taylor Swift? First time I'm hearing of this. He talked about how much he liked his wedding.
2: Wedding was the best night of my life, and I appreciate everybody who came out and celebrated and, had fun with us. So it was a crazy night. It was full of a lot of celebration, but it's football, baby. MSG, man. You know, I always told myself I'd go for a playoff game when the Knicks were rocking, and my wife went when I was stuck in a mini camp, so I didn't get my opportunity to go then. So it's kind of cool to be able to, you know, live out my childhood dream of being in that venue and, you know, the mecca of all sports venues, being able to get married in there. Can't thank, the owners of MSG for allowing us to get the opportunity to do that, knowing that we wanted a private event and everything. So it was perfect. And the AC was cooking, baby. That was the best part.
1: It was.

0: 110 degrees out in the middle of the, not only the Knicks winning, but then you had the World Cup raging right in the middle of Midtown. But look, he's having a great life. Married a fantastic talent. I assume she's a great person. Travis Kelce, the Kelce's still on a roll. He's in his 14th season with the Chiefs. And now let's see if he can reclaim his greatness. Pete, you know, he has not been great the last couple of years, nor have the Chiefs.
1: Definitely looked like he could have possibly retired after last season because he had such a down thing. But did you catch what he said at the end about the AC cranking? Now, you remember that was the time when the mayor was asking people to have the temperature set to, what, 75 degrees? And everybody was wondering, will MSG follow the mayor's guidelines? But obviously they didn't.
0: You think he's taking a shot at the mayor?
1: I don't think he was taking a shot, but what I caught was the fact that he confirmed that the AC was cranking at MSG when everybody else in New York City was told, keep the AC
0: This is another reason why I don't like rich people, right? us middle-class people trying to earn a living paycheck to paycheck have to live in 75 degrees.
1: And the rich,
0: marrying a rich person gets an arena for a wedding.
1: And it's MSG, not just any arena.
0: I like this. I like to thank everyone coming out celebrating with us. Listen, the whole world would have celebrated with you. We weren't invited. Not only that, nobody was allowed to leak anything about it. Oh, thanks for celebrating with me. Don't say a word. Crazy. Next, World War II Memorial on the National Mall is vandalized. This is sickening. I did a feature on this with What Made America Great. It's unbelievably well thought out. It's unbelievably appropriate. But someone hit it with pink spray paint. The fountain overflowing with bubbles. First, I thought they destroyed it. It looked like snow. So they put bubbles in the fountain. Number one, how could you not have cameras on this? This is Washington, D.C. People are looking to blow up symbolic things all the time, but they say there's only temporary cameras and they didn't catch this. You believe that?
1: Yeah, especially if you remember the vandalism that had a few years ago where memorials and monuments were being vandalized and destroyed. You would think, hey, let's make sure we have this covered, but they failed again.
2: Also, we haven't seen a motive for this yet, but why the World War II Memorial? Of all monuments to deface, I know. Why this one?
0: Is that polarizing? What, were you disappointed the Nazis lost? I mean, really? Good point. Next. Lionel Messi having some serious doubts about his soccer's future after his dad passed away at the age of 68. He said, this is what he said in his eulogy. Dad, I still can't believe you're gone. It hasn't really sunk in, or rather, I don't want it to. It's very difficult for me to imagine that I won't see you anymore, that we won't talk anymore. I know you were suffering, and that's for the best, but you left too soon. We had so much to do together. He became basically the GM of Miami. He also is his son's agent, and they had no money growing up. So you see his story in Argentina. He really had almost nothing, but he was so good so early. They played in his hometown team. They thought that would be a goal. And then they realized how good he was. They sent him over to Barcelona, I think at the age of 11. And he ends up starring for the team, being possibly the greatest ever. But it's one of those families that legitimately worked together and actually worked. And made his age. I say he plays a little more.
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5: From ABC News, I'm Brian Clark. Luigi Mangione faces life in prison. He pleaded guilty today in federal court in New York to two charges, admitting he stalked and killed United Healthcare CEO Brian Thompson in 2024.
6: With today's guilty plea, Mr. Mangione has accepted full responsibility for the death of Brian Thompson.
5: That's defense lawyer Karen Freeman Agnifilo. After the plea, she also moved to dismiss the state murder charges. Mangione is due to be tried next month if the defense is not successful in having those charges dismissed on double jeopardy grounds. ABC legal analyst Brian Buckmeyer says,
7: stalking leading to the death of someone and murder in the second degree are different types of evils, different types of harms that would be very difficult, I think, to argue in state court.
5: Mangione will be sentenced in December. The war in Iran's approaching 6 months, and the Military Times reports families of crew members aboard the USS Abraham Lincoln aircraft carrier are concerned for their loved ones' health and safety. The ship has spent a record 9 months at sea, and President Trump today insisted those families are not concerned.
8: That ship is moving right now, or very shortly, and it's being replaced with another very similar ship.
9: No.
8: Not nearly long enough.
5: Treasury Secretary Scott Bessent, meanwhile, says the U.S. is set to apply economic measures never before seen against Iran. The president today asked the Supreme Court to allow construction to continue on his White House ballroom. That's after a lower court issued an injunction that blocked construction without congressional approval.
10: Lower courts have concluded Trump likely lacks authority to overhaul the White House without congressional approval. The injunction is set to take effect August 21st unless the justices intervene.
5: It's ABC's Devin Dwyer in Washington. American consumers cut spending last month. Retail sales fell by 0.6%. 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
5: Normal is broken, common sense is weird. 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I'm George Camel here with Dr. John Deloney, taking your calls at 888-825-5225. That's how you get on the air and have a conversation about your life and your money. Joshua kicks us off in St. Louis. What's going on, Joshua?
23: Hey, thank you guys so much for having me on the show. I appreciate it.
5: Absolutely.
23: So a little bit about what's going on is it seems like we can't catch up financially. So me and my fiance, we have about $110,000 coming income. And then what is going on is we have a house payment of $150,000 left between $150,000 and $180,000. We have 2 car payments. One's a Mini Coupe, and that is about $600 a month. And then we have a Chevy Colorado that is $738 a month. And it just seems like we are falling behind more than we are catching up.
5: Yeah, those car payments will do it to you. And you said the mortgage balance is $150 to $180?
23: Yes.
5: What's the monthly payment?
23: The balance. The monthly payment is $1,500 a month.
5: Okay. So as soon as the checks come in, you've got like $3,000 gone already.
23: Yes.
5: Okay. And have you guys combined finances? It's because the way you're talking, it sounds like you live together, your money's pooled together.
23: Everything is pooled together. We live with each other. We have one bank account. We both have 401ks. But after that, we have, I don't know where else to begin with my financial. This is all new to me.
24: We got you, man. You called the right place. We're probably going to tell you to sell the Mini Cooper at least, but I'm glad you called.
5: John would have you sell it regardless of there being a loan on it.
24: Like, just the Mini Cooper on principle. The miniature truck I could be all right with, but no shade. I drove a Prius for a long time. We're on the same team.
5: But there is some truth to this. We got to figure out what these cars are worth compared to what is owed on them and see if it's worth selling these things.
24: Right.
5: Do you know the balance?
24: This is an important context for the call. Are you done with this? And what I mean by that is, are you done with the stress? And because here's the thing, you got 2 roads ahead of you. You can keep going the same road you're going on, drive the cars you want to drive, live in the house you want to live in. Y'all are making 6 figures, but you feel broke. You can keep doing that, and that's hard. Or you can have 24 months of challenging, a challenging road with you and your wife, and y'all can be free. Either path is hard, but if you're done with this, then George will give you the path that will get you there guaranteed. Every single time it works, if people just do it. Otherwise, we can just give you some principles and we can sing Kumbaya and then call it.
23: Yes, I am completely done with it. I mean, it's getting to the point where I'm about to refinance our truck payment a week.

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2: Lewis is in Providence, Rhode Island. What's going on, Lewis? How can we help?
3: Hey, guys. How are you?
2: Doing well.
3: Listen, I am calling in, long-time listener, first-time caller. But it's really just focused on this affordability crisis we're all dealing with. It's no secret. But I'm a young adult, and I just feel stuck in so many different aspects of having to navigate it. And I just kind of wanted to maybe touch on some things with you guys and see what you think.
2: Yeah, let's zoom in. Affordability crisis is like a great headline for the news, but it doesn't speak to the daily reality. Like, are we talking I can't afford DoorDash or I'm going to be evicted from my apartment? There's a big difference.
3: No. I live at home still, and I am, you know, trying to navigate the next steps of a relationship, moving out into my own place. Do I rent? Do I buy? Next steps of my career. It hasn't, you know, expanded as fast as I thought it would, having the degrees that I do. I graduated with my bachelor's in 21 and then my master's in 22.
2: What's your master's in?
3: I have my MBA, and I work in human resources, and I did that as a concentration in school. And every job that I apply to, it's like, oh, this is an entry-level position, and then they want 3 to 5 years of experience. Mm-hmm. And it just boggles my mind. It's like, what are we doing?
4: I don't want to be an old guy, because the affordability crisis, like, things are very are much more expensive. There's no question about it, okay?
3: Right.
4: But what I'll tell you is, as a guy who got his master's degree and then got my first PhD, I had the exact same experience.
3: Yeah.
4: And what I think that has shifted is I went in knowing I've got to work this job, and I did it at university. I got to go get this associate dean of students job, and I got to adjunct at 3 different colleges in the evenings and on Saturdays, and I got to work on a PhD at the same time. That was just what I knew to be true. And what I hear now is, I don't want to do the other stuff. I thought that when I got this thing, it would just, like, the gravy train would roll out. And I think that's new. And so I've never not lived with a roommate ever.
3: Yeah.
4: Even before I got married. Like, that was just what we did. And even when we had a nice apartment, there were several of us living there. And so it's you saying, okay, I had this dream, and maybe somebody told you this, and they did. I will say this. You were sold a bill of goods. If you just get an MBA, you're going to make $250,000, and you can do whatever you want.
2: And you'll buy a house as soon as you're out.
4: That's not true.
3: Right.
4: That's not true. And it was much easier for me, relatively speaking, to go buy a house. No question.
2: The math was in John's favor.
4: Correct.
2: A little more.
4: But the work ethic and the, I got to get roommates, I got to get friends, I'm going to live in an apartment, I'm going to have a good life, and I'm going to have to work in the evenings and the weekends so that when I get my 3 or 5 years, I'm going to be super far ahead of the next person in the interview line, right? Uh-huh. So it's both and.
3: Yeah. Yeah, and I wouldn't even necessarily disagree with you. I definitely think that's where my headspace was at. Like, I have certain expectations for myself, and I had expectations for myself at that time. I don't know if it was just with the way that the pandemic rolled out and the timing of when I did it.
4: That was awful.
3: It was awful. Absolutely. Yeah. And I was commuting to a school that was right down the street from me. And I don't have any student loan debt. I was able to work through school and pay my way through it.
2: Amazing.
3: Pay my way through my master's.
4: So what are you unable to do right this second? Besides go buy a big, nice house, right?
3: Yeah.
4: And by the way, I didn't have a house without Formica countertops until just like a house or two ago, right? So what are you not able to do right this second? Not that you realize... I wish I could do it and I just can't. What are you not able to do right now that you think you're getting ripped off that isn't fair?
3: I, you know, I, You, I,

0: at least. And so you can out degree your experience, and you're just going to have to ride that out. But bro, you're in a way better position than you think you are. I'm Dr. John Deloney, and you're listening to The Ramsey Show on Talk 107.3.
1: 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And listen, you only get certain windows of time to make this decision. If you miss it, you could be stuck with the wrong plan for an entire year. But here's the good news. Chapter's services are completely free to you. So don't settle for limited options or guess your way through this. Just dial #250 and say Medicare. That's #250 and say
2: Louisiana Radio Network. I'm Jeff Palermo. Louisiana's mourning the death of Skip Bertman, LSU's legendary baseball coach, passed away this morning at the age of 88. One of Bertman's best players, Ben McDonald, says Skip taught him a lot about baseball and life.
3: It was tough love in a lot of ways, but he meant well, you know, and we had to grow up fast under Coach Bertman because he expected a lot, and there were days that he would tear you down to build you back up.
2: Many consider Bertman the greatest college baseball coach of all time, winning 5 national championships in the 1990s. The Ochsner Transplant Institute has surpassed an impressive milestone, more than 10,000 organ transplants. The Institute's director, Dr. Ari Cohen, says their work has extended the lives of thousands.
4: It's about getting these patients who have end-stage organ disease and getting them back to a healthy life and getting them to go on to lead the life that they're supposed to live.
2: LRN.
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18: Greta is in Pittsburgh up next. Greta, welcome to the show.
19: Hi, wow. Excited to talk to you guys. Thank you.
18: You made it.
0: Thanks for calling. What's
18: glad
0: up?
18: Glad to talk to you.
19: It feels weird. I'm glad it's you guys and not Dave. I'm a little scared of him. So.
0: We are too. We are.
19: Lots of respect.
0: Nah, Dave's great, man. What's up?
19: He is. Anyway, so my husband and I are working on our wills, and we do not have a lot of assets right now. We're working on that, but we both have $1 million life insurance policy each, and we have 4, soon to be 5 kids. So I don't know, I'm going to the worst case scenario, but like if we both die, do we want them as a secondary beneficiary, and how do we set that up?
18: That's a great question.
19: I've never heard you guys talk about this. So yeah. So right now, we have an 8-year-old and then one due in December.
18: Okay.
19: We got 8, 5, 3, 1, and 1 on the way.
18: That is a party.
0: Dude, your house, yeah, dude. It is a disco ball in the living room of that house, man. Good for y'all.
18: The fact that you're asking this tells me that you are doing a great job with your estate planning to even be thinking about this. So I'm just so proud of you for calling in with this kind of question. And it's a good one because you got to think about those scenarios, the what-if scenarios, because they could happen. And so there's something you can do. So a simple will is a great start. People then go, well, I heard I need a trust. Well, it's not always true. There's ways to set this up where you don't need a complicated, super expensive trust to get started. You might just need a testamentary trust that's inside the will.
19: Okay.
18: So that can then specify. So you and your spouse, you know, he'd be the beneficiary on yours. Mm-hmm. You'd be the beneficiary on his. And then a secondary, you can have the kids as beneficiaries, but you don't want them as first because the life insurance company cannot write a check to a 10-year-old.
19: Right.
18: So it would go to whoever the guardian is. Have you guys selected that?
19: Okay. Yes. So we do have a guardian. It's my brother's husband, or my husband's brother.
18: Okay.
19: Wow, we're getting weird now. My husband's brother, and he is at the moment the secondary beneficiary. Is that how we would do it? And then specify in the will how the money would go?
18: Well, I wouldn't make him the beneficiary of the money. You can still make it the kids, but then there would be an appointed trustee. So with the testamentary trust inside the will, you can then name the trustee and name the guardian. Mm-hmm. So the trustee manages the money. The guardian takes care of the kids. They don't have to be the same person and sometimes shouldn't be.
19: Right.
18: Some people are great with kids, terrible with money, or the opposite.
19: Yeah, I kind of feel like it should be different people.
0: We've got more than one property, so we ended up with a trust, but that's the way mine is. The one person that I've trust with the money that will be the executor, and then the people who would take my kids. And but I want, with $2 million, I would guess you're not going to need $2 million in cash to raise five kids, right? So right. You might think.
19: I certainly hope not.
0: At 21, we want to distribute some of this money.

0: character and wealth. That's a good thing to do. 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And John, even as we've been exploring this event, creating the content, it is fascinating how much stuff that there is to know.
1: Yeah.
0: There's so much out there, and you're like, what do people need to know? Because we're trying to pack this into 2 hours per night. Yeah. And you're going, how do we do like a masterclass on this without overwhelming with nerdery and jargon?
1: So I'm glad you said that. Here's an important thing I want people to know about the wills versus trust conversation. I think people get into it and they realize there's so much to it, and it just creates inertia. So hear me say, every person, everybody, 18 or older, needs a will, period. Get a will. Start there. And then if things get more complicated, then go from there. But yes, if you want to go down every rabbit hole, man, it's like,
0: yeah.
1: You can go.
0: And we're going to actually walk through the wills versus trust situation, yes. Probate, all of that in the event. But you're right, John. Every single person.
1: Get a will.
0: If you love your family, get a will. If you don't, you do what you want.
1: Yeah, that's right.
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5: Ashley's in Dallas, Texas up next. What's going on, Ashley? How can we help?
6: Hi. So I am kind of in a bit of a pickle. I'm trying to figure out what to do about my car. I, amongst other things, but essentially I'm a little bit of background. I'm a single parent. I have a toddler and I also have a disability. So I've been kind of struggling to figure out what to do for work for quite a while, even before baby. But I'm just now trying to figure out some type of job situation and get back to work. However, I've been using my car for work, before baby and now. And so I'm on the fence on whether I can keep this car. It's a very nice car. And it's paid for. I just don't know if I can keep it, you know, because
5: it's what's making you want to get rid of it? Just because it's too nice? Or do you have other financial problems that this can solve? Because you're not going to free up a car payment. So you're going to, you know, what's it worth if you sold it?
6: I would say, I think private party value is about $8,000.
5: Okay. So you get $8,000, now you got to go buy another car, right?
6: Right.
5: And you're going to have to find a car at least as good as that. Is it a reliable car? No issues?
6: I think it's a reliable car. I just had to replace the alternator a month ago, so that's kind of what brought this up. That was a pretty big expense. I'm not making very much money. I don't have any savings.
5: How much
6: anymore.
5: Are you making and from where?
6: So I'm making about, I want to say net $1,000 per month.
5: Is that part-time work?
6: Yes.
5: Okay.
6: Part-time.
5: So you're not on disability as far as income goes?
6: No, unfortunately, I tried to do that a long time ago and was denied for disability.
5: What's the nature of the disability?
6: I have MS. It's a lot of different things, vision issues, mobility issues, fatigue, spasms. I could go on. It's a, kind of a lot.
5: Yeah. Do you have health insurance?
6: No, I don't have that either. So I'm trying to figure out what's the next best move. The car is good, but it also has 257,000 miles.
5: Wow. So what kind of car is this?
6: It's a 2015 Lexus RX 350.
5: Okay. So you definitely need income. We know that. Do you have any other debt?
6: I think I have about $2,000 in debt. Luckily, I got debt-free. I mean, I was debt-free right before I had my baby. But now I've probably accumulated about $2,000, and that's about it.
5: Okay. And there's no child support or anything coming in? You're just on your own?
6: Child support is about $650 a month.
5: On top of your $1,000?

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7: Welcome back to the Ramsey Show in the Fairwinds Credit Union studio. I'm George Camel, joined by Dr. John Deloney, taking your calls at 888-825-5225. Rainisha is in Los Angeles up next. What's going on, Rainisha? How can we help?
8: Yes, hi. So I wanted to know, should I return a cruise that I paid for on my credit card now that I'm starting baby step number two?
7: Wow. So the cruise hasn't happened. You booked it, and you're telling me you can get a full 100% refund?
8: I would pay a $100 penalty fee, and then the rest of it would be refunded.
9: Yes.
7: I would do it yesterday, because that $100 penalty fee is so much smaller than the interest you will pay on that credit card bill.
9: And it will jumpstart you. Like, in 3 or 4 months, when you get tired of this thing and the grind of paying off your debt is really kicking you, you're going to remember, no, screw that. I gave up a cruise for this. We're doing this.
8: Okay.
7: How much money will you get back?
8: It will be, $852.
7: Okay, great. How much debt do you have total?
8: All together, including my student loan debt, $255K.
7: Woo! Okay. So this cruise is symbolic. This is not like the difference maker in you becoming debt free or not. This is you drawing a line in the sand saying, I'm done.
9: Are you a physician?
8: No, I am a mental health therapist.
7: What are you making?
9: Oh, no.
8: Currently, I'm still an associate, so about $70,000 a year. Okay. But once I'm licensed, I'm due to make much more.
7: John can tell me how much an average mental health therapist makes who's licensed. I'm guessing like over 100 grand, but not quite 150.
8: Definitely.
7: Is that accurate?
8: Over six figures. Yeah, I would say that. Mm-hmm.
7: Okay.
9: What kind of mental health therapy are you talking about?
8: Just regular clinical therapist. I do cognitive behavioral therapy.
9: Do you have your own practice?
8: DBT. No. I work under a private practice.
9: And your private practice is going to pay you as a clinician over six figures?
8: No, as a licensed professional, not my private practice. I'd probably end up in a either doing my own practice, mm-hmm. or doing like Grow Therapy or Headway, one of those platforms. Stuff like that. It's all based on how many clients you take. The more clients you take, the more money you make.
9: Sure, 100%. Man, you owe a lot of money.
8: Yeah.
7: What other kind of debt is this?
8: So 209 is student loans.
7: Okay.
8: 24K is my car payment, and 22 is a credit card payment or credit cards.
7: Oh, goodness. Okay. So this is the same credit card you used to book the cruise.
8: Yes.
7: What is your credit limit on this thing?
8: Well, it's two different credit cards altogether that make the 22, but the one that the cruise is on is a $17,000 credit limit.
7: Okay. And you're ready for baby step two. You called in saying, hey, I'm trying to start baby step two. Should I return the cruise? So are you full throttle on this thing? Are you ready to cut up the cards?
8: Yeah.
7: That pause was so long.
9: Because, Raisha, here's what you're looking at, okay? You're looking at probably 3 years of you working clients full time, and then you seeing groups on Saturday morning, and you doing private practice work if your site will allow it, if the contract you have allows it, and you seeing people in the evenings.

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2: Louisiana Radio Network, I'm Jeff Palermo. LSU legend Skip Bertman passed away early this morning at the age of 88. Bertman led LSU baseball to 5 College World Series titles and 11 trips to Omaha and hired 4 national championship winning coaches as athletic director. Former LSU pitcher Ben McDonald says Bertman transformed LSU into the greatest baseball program in the country.
3: He literally changed the game of college baseball from what he did, the way he thought about putting people in the stands, the way he thought about playing the game of baseball.
2: College Baseball Hall of Famer Todd Walker remembers he was a little intimidated by Bertman when he showed up on campus as a freshman after LSU won the 1991 national championship, and never knew his relationship with Skip would grow immensely.
4: Just turned out to be one of my best friends and best mentors and one of the best people that I knew, not only with his knowledge of the sport, but also just as a person.
2: LRN.
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7: 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We've got Dr. Wade Roos in with us from LSU. Also on the show Friday morning, Patty G is going to be in the house at 7:35. 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
9: 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Lisa is in Buffalo, New York. What's going on, Lisa?
10: Thanks for taking my call today. I'm actually calling with a question relative to investing for my mom. She's recently gone from four sources of income now just to solely one source of income. She too, like some of the earlier callers said, is a CD lover because she's scared of the stock market and doesn't want to invest in the stock market. She's debt-free. She owns her home. She owns her car. But she only has, she has a pretty decent nest egg. But I don't know how to get her to do something other than putting it in a CD. And now with CD rates being so low, she really needs to have her money work for her.
9: Mm. Has she lost a lot of money in the past, or does she just come up from a generation where
10: they just didn't know. She's 87. She doesn't really, want to put any money in the stock market. She does need that money to help her through bills and such because she does own her own home because, life is expensive, right?
9: Yeah. Do you know how much her bills are every month?
10: I would say that she's more bills every month than her Social Security, so I know she does need to use.
9: And you don't know how much her Social Security is?
10: I do. Okay. I think her Social Security is about $1,800.
9: All right.
10: She has basically $520,000 in CDs.
9: Okay. And do you know when those are going to mature?
10: That's what she's asking me this week. What am I going to do with my money? Because they're right. Coming up to you.
9: Well, here's what you can do. I don't know. Some people are logic people. Some people are emotion people. I would try both in your shoes.
10: Emotions.
9: You could show her what her money could have been had she been investing for the past 5 years instead of having it in the CD.
10: Right.
9: And she would see it would have been $1 million.
10: I know.
9: And that should scare her. There is actually more risk in her trying to play it safe than her being in the market because inflation is eating away at her money every day.
10: Okay.
9: She's barely keeping up.
10: Right. Exactly. That's what I see. And I don't know that I've sit down with her and I mean, she does her own bills. I mean, she's amazing, right? At 87 years old, she does a great job.
9: Yeah.
10: But I just say, she's got it. I said, Mom, you can't keep eating away at the 520 and expect to keep getting money. I said, you've got to keep that principle so

0: real picture of her options, and then she still gets to decide.
1: Yeah, well, I like that idea. You're saying take half of it, give it to them, and still let her keep 250
0: exactly.
1: of it. Because...
0: And even just a little bit at a time.
1: Like,
0: maybe we start with
1: I need my money?
0: 10,000, 50,000.
1: Stock market, I can't get it.
0: And you can always, and again, they'll show her, hey, well, you can get the money out. It's not stuck in there. It's not a vending machine that's going to eat your money. And the longer you keep it in there, the better off you're going to be. And all of that can help her with this. But another part of this to think about is what does she actually need to cover? And you can help her with that of the budget of like, hey, mom, here's the gap. We really just need 2,000 bucks a month. And here's the math on what your nest egg is and what could be. And also the reality of long-term care could be down the road. We don't know. That could be over 100 grand a year for in-home care, a nursing home, whatever it may be. And that is going to, there's a much higher chance of that depleting the nest egg than her trying to use it for her living, cost of living and expenses. So I wish you the best. You're an amazing daughter.
2: Facts are your friends. Yeah, yeah.
0: You're a wonderful daughter for even thinking about this. You care a lot about your mom. And I think that tone's going to come across in all the conversations. Good luck.
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9: Andy Ortiz, when I lost my mom, she was only 46. And I lost my dad to cancer. 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
3: 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Hey guys, your feedback really helps us out. So please drop a comment, hit the subscribe button, share this episode with someone who could use it. You guys are the best marketing we have to get this debt-free message out there and help people build wealth. So thanks for doing it. Victoria is up next in Omaha, Nebraska. What's going on, Victoria?
4: 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So my biggest question is, how do we begin cutting costs drastically and even begin savings? We have no money saved. How do we do that without making our family feel constantly broke? We need help like setting boundaries with our 12 and 8-year-old. We want to involve them in our goals, but they just don't like fully understand, and that's okay, they're kids. But we are just so sick of living paycheck to paycheck. We need to replace our furnace and AC and start our savings, and we're nowhere close.
3: Yeah. How long have the kids been running the house?
4: We do kind of pride ourselves with our discipline, but I guess with that, like, I don't know, we don't really give them consequences. We just say, like, hey, quit asking why. Like, the answer is no. Like, end of story. I guess we maybe don't follow through when it comes to money.
5: Let me give you a path, okay? You ready? I want you, are you married?
4: Yes, 10 years.
5: Okay. I want you and your spouse and your kids, but I want you and your spouse to pregame this, okay?
4: Okay.
5: And I want y'all to create a set of family values together.
4: Okay.
5: And if you want to put it on, go to Michael's or Crafts, et cetera, or something, and buy Hobby Lobby and buy a like a canvas. If you want to put on a piece of wood, some construction paper, and I want you to frame it and put up in your living room, right above your dining room table.
4: Awesome.
5: And okay. That way, here's the thing: when your kids say, but why? But why? You can point to that and say, because that's who we are.
4: Yeah.
5: And so in our house, of course, dude, I want my kids to want things. That's fine. That's developmentally appropriate, like you said, right? It's right. Normal. But my kids know, oh, dad doesn't borrow money.
4: Mm-hmm.
5: That, because that's who mom and dad are. That's just who we are, right? And so it takes that. It's kind of like, why don't we kill that guy? Because we're not murderers. That's, you know, that's like right. Who we are. And so then George asked a good question. I got to tell you, the greatest gift you can give your two kids right now is for them to see two united, like ride or die, motivated parents doing a really hard thing together to set their family free over the next 2 or 3 years. And right. What you're going to create from that is two kids that know, like my mom went back to college and went to college for the first time in her 40s and then got like this big fancy professor job in her 50s and got tenured in her 60s. You know what I can't say? The words I can't. Because I've watched a woman do it. And so when this job came up, when I was 40 years old, that I could quit my job I'd worked for 20 years and go be a YouTuber, right? Mm-hmm. Like, I was like, oh, I could change in the middle of my life because I had a roadmap because I watched my mom do it.
4: Yeah.
3: And we always say more is caught than taught around here.
5: Yes.
3: And so I promise you that it's not going to cause them trauma for them to watch you sacrifice. Instead, it's going to create character.
5: Especially if they know this is who we are. We're anchored into this thing together. And then you and your husband have to suck it up and go do it together.
4: Right. Yeah, my husband and I are both, well, especially my husband, kind of stuck in that mindset of just lack of, and like the kids have never been on a vacation. The kids haven't been able to experience like sports and stuff because like we just don't.
3: Where's the money going
4: we don't
3: right
4: prioritize
3: now?
4: Prioritize that.

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4: From ABC News, I'm Brian Clark. Federal prosecutors say even though Luigi Mangione voluntarily pleaded guilty to killing UnitedHealthcare CEO Brian Thompson, there's no deal that would lighten his sentence.
5: There are no accommodations or concessions, and we are free to seek the maximum penalty under the law.
4: That's U.S. Attorney Jamie McDonald speaking after today's proceeding, in which Mangione pleaded guilty to two federal charges. He faces life in prison when he's sentenced in December. He is seeking to avoid a trial on state murder charges. That's scheduled for next month. But his attorney, Karen Friedman Agnifilo, says
6: it was a single tragic event, yet he's being prosecuted twice for the same conduct.
4: Families of some crew members aboard the USS Abraham Lincoln have expressed concern about the health and safety of their loved ones. The ship has spent a record 9 months at sea amid the war in Iran. Today, President Trump dismissed those concerns, saying the ship has not been at sea long enough. He's on New York's Long Island speaking at a police academy, touting his record on crime and safety, including the FBI statistics that show a decrease in violent crime.
7: We get no credit for it because they say, well, they could... We get no credit for it. They like to take all the credit, but everyone knows.
4: Earlier, his administration asked the Supreme Court to allow construction on the White House ballroom to continue after a lower court ruling blocked construction pending a legal case. Two Indianapolis police officers are in stable condition. Indianapolis police say they were involved in a shooting today. A suspect's in custody. Other parts of the Hoosier State dealing with devastating flooding after powerful storms this week. In Anderson, the White River hit record flood levels. Joan Reed has lived there for 45 years.
8: I'm a nature person, so I realize that, you know, those kinds of things can happen, but I don't think you realize that the degree that it can happen and how quickly it can happen.
4: You're listening to AB.
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1: Welcome back to the Ramsey Show in the Fairwinds Credit Union Studio. I'm George Camel, here with Dr. John Deloney. Andrew's up next in Kansas City. What's going on, Andrew?
25: Hey, you guys. Thanks for taking my call.
1: Sure.
25: I'm looking for advice on just how to move forward. My grandpa passed away about a year ago, and him and I had hung out 5 years prior to that, just traveling around the country, and during that 3 to 5 years, he would consistently tell me, hey, when I die, this truck is yours, you know, and he would repeatedly say that. And when he did die a year ago, and when it came time for the will, I reached out to his kids, my dad, my aunt and uncle, and I said, hey, you know, grandpa said he wanted me to have the truck. Is that in the will? And they all told me no. And I was surprised because he's never not followed through, but I just said okay, and I wanted to respect it and not contribute to any conflict. My aunt, I met with my aunt yesterday, and she told me that my grandpa actually left a note attached to the will on a legal piece of paper saying Zach gets my truck and signed it. And she told me that when it came time of reading the will between my dad, my uncle, and my aunt, that my dad and my uncle said that they were not going to speak of this note and to never mention it. And they didn't give me the truck. And so I was just looking for advice.
26: I mean,
0: if what your aunt said is true, and it sounds like based on your time and relationship with your grandpa, that sounds plausible. It sounds more than plausible. It sounds like that's probably true. I mean, the first thing I would be in your situation is absolutely heartbroken that my dad, my father, betrayed his own dad and betrayed his son in this way.
25: Yeah.
0: You know what I mean?
1: Did this go through probate court?
25: No, he had a trust or a will, and so there was an executor and a lawyer, and as far as I'm aware, they executed all through that.
0: Do you live by your dad?
25: No.
0: Do you have a good relationship with him?
25: No. My grandma passed away, and then my grandpa and I have always been best friends. My grandma passed away, and my grandpa and I hung out almost every day, every week. When I grew close to my grandpa 5 years ago, my uncle, my dad, started having conversations saying that I was only growing close to my grandpa for money reasons. They just started talking in that way.
0: I mean, they can talk all they want, but if it's noted in the will, it's a legal binding document.
1: But are you saying this was like a loose note attached?
25: Yeah. So
1: it was like a sticky note? Because I don't know that it's going to hold up in court.
25: Yeah, it was written on a legal piece of paper that was sitting on top of the will, and it said Zach gets the truck, and it was signed. And my aunt said it was all in my grandpa's handwriting.
1: And I don't know your state laws, so I would talk to an attorney to figure out what your state law says about, does this count? Can you access this physical evidence, or did they get rid of it? Where is that note?
25: The story that my aunt told me yesterday was that the lawyer that was with my aunt, uncle, and my dad in that meeting said that legally they did not have to honor that note because it wasn't in the will, like you guys were saying.
1: So it's not enforceable.
25: He said legally it's not enforceable because it's not inside of that will document. And so if they wanted to ignore it or not honor it, then they were free to do that. And then my aunt said that my uncle, you know, said that, okay, let's all swear to never mention this, and this never happened.
1: Man, there is so much dysfunction.
0: Yeah. I mean, that's one of those things that maybe is legally right. I don't think it's morally right. I think your dad and uncle did you wrong. But here's the thing. I don't know what kind of recourse you have unless, I mean, how old are you?
25: I'm 36.
0: Yeah. I mean, I would say, I'm thinking of my 16-year-old son when I say this. I'm not trying to make some like masculinity statement, but I would have a man-to-man conversation with your dad and your uncle. And your aunt has to know that she's going to be right in the middle of it, and it might end up being two brothers versus sister. Did she tell you to swear you'd never say anything? I mean, this sounds so dysfunctional, so middle school. You know what I mean?
25: Oh, absolutely. She said, you know, I swore to them that I would never say anything that no one would ever find out. So she said, you know, she didn't want them to ever find out.
0: So what she did was she did something that was morally wrong. And then she has been carrying that cinder block around for a year. And then she just handed it off to you and said, you carry it and don't tell anybody. Bro, it's heartbreaking. It is what it is. But legally, he's probably correct. And I think if I'm you, I have all I need to know about a dad who would dishonor his son and his father in this way. And you're 36, and I would make my way through the world with that insider information. I don't see any way you get this truck.
1: Are they using the truck right now?
25: Okay. No.
1: They just don't want you to have it.
25: I question them a lot.

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3: I'm Andrew Greenstein in the Talk 107.3 Baton Rouge Newsroom. A Baton Rouge institution has died. Skip Bertman, who single-handedly transformed the LSU baseball program into a national powerhouse, passed away this morning at the age of 88. College Baseball Hall of Famer Todd Walker says Bertman was the ultimate motivator and fondly remembers his pregame talks in front of the whole team.
4: You know, he would always tell us some sort of story, and then he'd end by saying, tonight, you represent your family, you represent your school, and you represent your maker. Tonight, let's play like champions.
3: This could be the hottest weekend of the summer. LSU health climatologist Barry Keim says an area of high pressure in the Gulf of Mexico will lead to high temperatures and high humidity levels, and that's going to yield some outrageous heat indexes, which are going to linger for days with no relief in sight.
5: We can anticipate heat index values between 105 and 110 for most of the week. Don't be surprised to see some numbers between 110 and 115.
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15: 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Should we wait until we are debt-free to get a will? 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Without a will, there is still a process in place. The state gets to decide what happens to your assets and who makes decisions for you, and that can be a long, painful process, and that's a risk you don't want to carry while grinding through the debt. And at Ramsey, we use Mama Bear Legal Forms for our wills. Our entire team uses it. It's one I got. Regardless of your financial situation, you need to have a will in place. And if you're unsure about what next step you need to take, Ask Ramsey is here to help. I love getting messages like this, John. They ask me a question in the DMs. By the time I see it, they say, "Oh, never mind. I used Ask Ramsey. It gave me a better answer." Come on, man.
16: I agree.
15: They did say it sounded just like me. So I wonder if they trained Ask Ramsey in my voice.
16: Ooh, that's a dark, snarky voice.
15: I would love for them to be able to choose your character. Like,
16: that
15: you can choose
16: awesome.
15: The Deloney. And there's like a rabbit trail of like 7 minutes before it gets to the answer.
16: Yeah, mine
15: it's
16: would
15: entertaining
16: be like,
15: along
16: yeah.
15: the way.
16: I can't breathe. Why are you sad?
15: We start with a breathing exercise. We're going to write a letter to our dads, going to hug our wives, and then we'll tell you to roll over the 401k.
16: Exactly.
15: I love it.
16: Exactly.
15: All right. Brian is in Green Bay, Wisconsin up next. What's going on, Brian?
17: Hey, guys. How you doing? It's good
16: What's
17: to
16: up,
17: talk
16: man?
17: To you guys.
15: Doing great.
17: Good. My wife is a fan of John's, and I'm a fan of George, so
15: yes.
17: We got you both
15: Something
17: covered.
15: For everybody.
17: Right. So I guess our question is, we're looking for strategies on helping our adult children combat this whole thought out there these days that capitalism is ruining their lives and there's nothing they can do about it and it's everyone else's fault but

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3: 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Hey, it's Haldane. 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Will Green from LABI is going to hop on board to get you ready for what's coming later in the week as we now have an expanded legislator conference in Lake Charles. 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We'll have Moral Dilemma Monday. 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
5: Our scripture of the day, Luke 16:10. Whoever can be trusted with very little can also be trusted with much. And whoever is dishonest with very little will also be dishonest with much. Will Ferrell said, before you marry a person, you should first make them use a computer with slow internet to see who they really are. Ain't that the truth? John is in Fayetteville, Arkansas. What's going on, John?
6: I am 3 months behind on my mortgage, and I don't know what to do. And I was just calling to get some advice.
7: Oh, man, what happened?
6: Well, I'm in construction, and work slowed down, and I fell behind, and then being able to get caught back up seems like it's impossible.
5: What's your mortgage payment?
6: $2,200 a month.
5: Wow.
7: So are you 66 in the hole right now with this next month looming?
6: Yes.
5: Is it just you?
6: As far as income, yes. My wife stays home with we have four kids, and our youngest is autistic, so she stays home and homeschools him.
5: Oh, my goodness. So
7: as construction has slowed down, it's going to sound like we're picking on you, and I'm not meaning that in any way, okay?
6: That's fine.
7: As construction has slowed down, have you taken two or three or four jobs? Like, because this whole yeah. house sits on your shoulders.
6: Yeah. I've looked for, other stuff, but around here is, where I live is not, the job market seems like it's not very good.
5: Is that in construction specifically?
6: Yeah, in construction in general, yes.
7: No, I'm talking about you wake up and you don't have a job that day, and so you're driving Uber, you're delivering Amazon, you're over at Walmart throwing boxes.
5: You're working in a warehouse overnight.
7: That's what I mean.
6: Oh, no, I haven't even looked at any of that.
7: Here's what I'm saying, because you don't need more construction jobs. Underneath that, you need one thing, money. Period. From anywhere, right?
6: Yes.
7: And so we're going to take every possible job we can. We're going to have to tell our wife and our four kids, I'm going to have to be MIA for a few weeks. For a few months, I got to go get us right-sized up, because the whole house is, you're about to lose your house, man. And I'm saying that again. I know you know that, but I just want to say it out loud. This is scary business now.
6: Yeah.
5: Have you talked to the lender?
6: Me and my wife.
5: Or have they called you?
6: We've talked to them, and they had us fill out some paperwork

0: charges. That trial is set to begin next month, but his defense team seeks to dismiss the state charges. A three-judge panel of the Ninth Circuit Court of Appeals ruled President Trump's goal of ending gender-affirming care is not improper and thus cannot form the basis of quashing a subpoena against a provider of medical treatment for transgender youth. An ACLU attorney who represented Queer Doc says they'll continue fighting the subpoena. You're listening to ABC News.
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2: Very heavy congestion eastbound on I-10. If you're traveling from Gross Tate to the 1012, add an extra 35 minutes of drive time. Congestion is starting to develop on I-12 east from the 1012 to Range. It's a 12-minute drive. We did have an earlier breakdown that was in the on-ramp from North 19th to I-110 south. If you see traffic problems, dial pound 250, keyword Baton Rouge Traffic. I'm Lisa Bakke.
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4: This is a Bloomberg Money Minute. Nervous consumers pulling back on their spending. After a pretty strong first half of the year, retail sales in July fell by the most in over a year, down 0.6% as Americans dialed back on buying new cars and shopping online. With consumer sentiment moving lower for August on worries about stubbornly high inflation, Wall Street ended lower today. At the close, the Dow was down 108 points, the NASDAQ lost 74, the S&P lower by 13, and oil ended higher. It's back above $82 a barrel. Regulatory filings show that Harvard University has invested $2.2 billion into Elon Musk's SpaceX, the rocket ship, AI, and satellite company. At Arizona State University, launching a new bachelor's degree in content creation. It has the usual courses in communications and media studies, but also there are classes on podcasting, studio production techniques, and on-camera presence. Tom Busby, Bloomberg Radio.
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5: Central's Mayor Wade Evans announces he's not running for another term. The mayor came on the show to talk about how he feels God has him leaning towards another path, but also,
6: you know, I hate to see what we've created fall apart, so I want to make sure whoever comes in behind me understands, and we have a good transition. And central politics are very ugly, and I don't want to be a part of the ugly anymore. I'm just being such a front-facing, accessible guy has opened me up to criticism that it just has gotten vile and it's ridiculous because I put my cell phone number on Facebook, because I speak openly about how God works through me and in my life. People who don't know you tend to say things and do things that are totally wrong.
5: That was just a taste of the conversation with Central's Mayor Wade Evans, and it's brought to you by the folks at Mathurin's. Love telling you about the Mathurin's Rewards app. It is so user-friendly, y'all. 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All you got to do is clip the deals that you see that you like, and when you grab the products while you're shopping, when you go to checkout, they'll scan your barcode. 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It's good at all three locations. Downtown on 3rd Street, Nicholson Gateway Shopping Center directly across the street from Tiger Stadium, and of course the OG location is back, Highland Road, just west of Kenilworth. It's Mathurin's.
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0: my fellow Americans. It's an open line Friday, 877-973-7425. Should you wish to be on the program, would be absolutely delighted to have you with me. You can text Eric, E-R-I-C-K, to 33777 and get the live stream, the podcast, the show notes, all the social media links. I have no idea what I'm cooking this weekend, but I'll be cooking something good. By the way, I have a film crew coming at the end of this month to video me making my cinnamon roll recipe, among other things. So you will get the video feed of the cinnamon roll recipe. Now, we must begin with the Iran situation, which kind of been out of the news, faded a little bit. This is from Bloomberg. The U.S. will soon announce unprecedented economic measures against Iran, Treasury Secretary Scott Bessent said, intensifying the Trump administration's effort to force Tehran's capitulation after almost 6 months of war. Watch this space for more announcements coming next week, because we're going to apply measures like we've never been seen in the history of economic isolation, Bessent said in a news interview on Newsmax. The move will be part of a 1-2 punch. There will be a blockade of Iranian ports. Iran's economy has taken a major hit, with much of its industrial capacity damaged and crude exports severely curtailed by the U.S. blockade. But the Islamic Republic has weathered waves of sanctions that have failed to force it to bend on its nuclear program or relinquish control of Hormuz. The president told Axios this past weekend that he is low-keying it with Iran. We're just watching Iran with its huge inflation and the fact that they have no money. This is my friend Rebecca Heinrich on, I think, Fox with Brian Kilmeade.
1: The kind that we don't have much of that we want more of is missile defenses, interceptors. But let me say that I have heard that part of the problem there is when we stop and start these military operations, that's not what Cooper wants to do. Cooper, I mean, I would suspect he would want a sustained military operation, because you want to suppress anything the adversary can retaliate against. If you have stop and start, they can regroup and have more munitions so that you have to expend more interceptors. So even that problem, I think, can be mitigated. And then, you know, I keep seeing Hegseth put out more press releases that we're getting more contracts signed so the other defense companies can get cranking and make a lot more of these munitions that we need.
2: I hear you. And lastly, Russia, is using drones to probe air defenses on all of Europe, especially focused on Germany. How could a country struggling against Ukraine want to expand a war? Real quick.
1: I mean, what Russia's trying to do, anytime Ukraine does really well, Russia tries to scare NATO so that it stops supporting Ukraine. So
0: that is Rebecca Irons talking with Brian Kilmeade on his show. Listen, there are lots of people behind the scenes whispering that, in fact, Admiral Cooper, who is in charge of the Iran operation, wanted to keep firing at the Iranians, but our missiles are in short supply. And I mentioned my buddy yesterday who it works for one of the major defense contractors, who said the problem is not that our supply chain can't ramp up missile production quickly. It's that they were not told to do so by the Pentagon. They were given no lead time. The signals that we would be doing something didn't come for them to be able to ramp production. Now, they can ramp production, and they can produce them at volume, but it does take a little bit of time. They have ramped up their production, and also Congress didn't appropriate any money to do so. So that's the perspective there. One more, though, that I want to play. This is the Bret Baier's conversation about the Strait of Hormuz, where the president insists we have operational control. For perspective, the average flow of ships through the Strait of Hormuz before we began engaging Iran at the end of February was over 100. Then the last few days, it's averaged 8 to 9 ships a day.
3: I mean, that does not sound like total control, but you have live crude oil prices tonight that seem to be down at 81, a little bit down today. Gas prices, you know, national averages here, we put them up 407 last week, 406. So you're seeing a little bit. What are we going to see if this continues at this back and forth with Iran? What does that price look like as we head into the fall?
4: So I have no clairvoyance, but we sit here today, as you just showed, Brett, about $4 a gallon gasoline. In the first year of the Trump administration, we had more like $3 a gallon.

0: gallon gasoline. So it is elevated. But we had 4 years ago under the Biden administration, we had $5 a gallon gasoline. So the goal of the Trump administration is to get this back down towards $3. And we absolutely will get there. The question is just the timing of that. And I think we will continue to see increased flows of oil out of the Strait of Hormuz. We've got to get the refining infrastructure around the world back up running. The pinch right now is more in the refining of oil and gas than it's in crude oil delivery itself. And so there's a lot of factors in play there. The Ukrainian attacks on the Russian refining system, which are taking massive tolls on Russia, they are reducing the supply of refined products to the world. And that's nudging up the price of refined products as well.
1: Yeah, he is right. There are some complicating factors there, but also there's a lot of economic uncertainty happening in the Iran situation right now. The president's going to try these economic problems. Here's one catch. Gas prices on average in the United States right now are over $4 a gallon, maybe lower where you are, maybe higher than where you are, but average is right around in there. Barrel price of oil right now, over $80. Here's the problem, practical problem for President Trump and the Republicans. The average gallon of gas price is higher now in August than it's ever been in the August before an election. We've had higher gas prices than what we have right now, but never right before an election. In August, before an election, we've just never seen gas prices this high. They certainly were higher under Joe Biden for a time, but there was not an election within 3 months. That's part of the problem right now is that. So where do we go and what do we do and how do we proceed? The president has decided to go with economic sanctions. Now, that's going to drag some things out. It's going to drag things out, and I'm not sure that we're in a situation where we can withstand it. I honestly, I don't know that the voters are going to be super thrilled to go to the polls in November if gas prices are still high and there's still a lot of economic uncertainty. And the problem here is that we're dealing with an economic situation in the Middle East against Iran, against a well-armed dictatorship who has unarmed people. It seems to me that the play really should be that we're going to disrupt Iran from within. It really does to me seem the play should be that we prepare the Iranian people to take matters into their own hands. The majority of the Iranian people we know don't support the regime. So why aren't we doing this? Why has the president pulled that punch? And this is my problem. I went into this believing that we had to have a plan, that there had to be a plan. We would not start a war with Iran without a plan. And the problem is, it's very obvious there was no plan. We just assumed that we could bomb them for a while and they might collapse. That's not what it was going to do. And I do know, and it has been widely reported, and people in the administration have not pushed back on it, that the military planners in the Pentagon said, that's not going to work. We're going to have to go all in. It doesn't mean boots on the ground, but we're going to have to coordinate with allies, particularly Israel. We're going to have to do stuff. And the president continually pulled his punches on this. Y'all, do we want to win this war? We're losing a war against a country we could beat. Now, I'm glad that we're doing more economic sanctions. And I think the more economic sanctions we do, the better it will be. But the problem is a practical one for the United States in that we do have midterms coming up. And Americans do respond to economic pain. And they respond typically by punishing the party in power. And that would be the GOP. And on the other side, we got a group of crazy socialists running. I saw a report, I guess it was in the Telegraph, that the Democrats are prioritizing the hotness of their candidates. I kid you not. The hotness of their candidates. They want extremely attractive candidates because they're convinced that young people are so shallow that they will

Vote for attractive candidates, even if they're bad for the country on public policy. That their ideas don't matter. They got to be attractive. We really do have some vain and shallow people, if that's the case. But that actually might be the case. So what's the alternative for the Republican Party? The Republican Party needs high levels of competence. And we're not exactly getting high levels of competence from some of the GOP right now, including within the administration, where we now know confirmed reports. In fact, Iran has a video now that has been confirmed that they shot down many more of our drones than the Pentagon let on. The Iranians were able to fly old F-5s. Those are old American planes. They were able to fly them under radar detection into Kuwait to take

0: to adapt to present times. So I actually do believe that the president is on the right path with these economic sanctions if we can get other countries to go along with this. And that's a big if. But it does make us look more vulnerable. And meanwhile, China and Russia are paying attention to all of this. And with the Chinese and the Russians paying attention to all of this, well, it might actually make Taiwan more vulnerable, the Chinese thinking that they can actually actively take us out and push us aside. The Chinese are not our friends. There's a report out today that a Chinese military official who is actually a sniper has purchased a building directly across from the White House that looks out onto the White House. How our national security apparatus did not get tipped off to a Chinese professional sniper buying a building that looks out onto the White House. What are we doing here? There are some real problems. But at least the president wants to bring about a reckoning for Iran. I still think military is a better option if we have the weapons to do it. If not, let's do the economic sanctions. There does now appear to be an economic plan in place. Scott Bessent is leading the effort. I sure hope it works for him, because otherwise he'll be the fall guy for it. But I trust Scott Bessent's competence. We'll see where it goes.
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7: Hello and welcome. It is Eric Erickson here across the nation. I got to share with you guys what I find to be a deeply funny story. You know, yesterday I spent time talking about people who just they can't make sense of reality. They live in conspiracy land and not reality. Like the people who were convinced Tyler Robinson did not assassinate Charlie Kirk. I kind of got a little taste of that last night, and I thought it was very funny. So I was sitting at the bar of an Italian restaurant in Atlanta last night. Preci, I think, is the name of it. They've got a great lasagna. And I love lasagna. So I'm sitting at the bar eating, and a couple sits down next to me. They recognize me. We start chatting. Very nice couple, the Andersons. And Mrs. Anderson is texting her best friend, who's a fan. And the friend doesn't believe that she is having dinner with me. And they go back and forth. So I just like, you know what? We should take a selfie. So we take a selfie. I stand between them. We take the selfie. She sends it to the friend as proof of life. They are having dinner with the Eric Erickson. And the friend texts back, I mean, that looks like him, but I think he's more of a barbecue guy than an Italian guy, so it might not be him. Y'all, it really was me. Ma'am, if you're listening, it was me with your friends, the Andersons, last night. And Mr. Anderson invited me to go play golf, which I'm going to do with him and his son, and take Charlie with me. It was very, very funny. They're as nice as they could be. And I certainly don't mind it when someone comes up. We didn't talk politics and whatnot. They asked a lot about radio. So it was, but it was very funny. The friend's like, I don't know. In all truth and honesty, I love Italian food. I love Italian food. I love lasagna in particular. I like to make lasagna. I like to eat lasagna. If you're ever up in Roswell, Georgia, Osteria Mattoni is one of the best Italian restaurants in the city. And they have a great deconstructed lasagna. Oh my gosh, it's so good. The one last night was great too. It was good. So in any event, 877-973-7425 is the phone number. You can text the word show to 33777 and get tickets to the Not Safe for Radio show. More on that later. Look, when we come back there, I played for you the Mark Halperin audio yesterday about the situation in Texas. I have had multiple conversations. It's kind of funny. Last night, a buddy of mine from Texas called me and said, hey, this is unsourced. Not sure you should use it on radio. But I got to tell you what I'm hearing. And I said, buddy, as a matter of fact, I heard the same thing from a senior official with the National Republican Senatorial Committee. So, what you're hearing on the ground is what I'm hearing from Washington, D.C. People real concerned about the state of play with Ken Paxton. And it has nothing to do with the polling. You can say the polling is wrong. It has nothing to do with the polling in Texas. The problem is Ken Paxton is a deeply lazy individual who will not do what he's doing. And also the donors are not writing the checks to him that everyone just expected they would write. They took advantage of the donors who think they're insane. One of the biggest problems in Texas is Some members of the Republicans are

0: thinking, maybe we should just let Tallarico have this thing so everybody can be reminded of you can't do crazy stuff and we'll get back to sanity. I'm like, man, have y'all seen Georgia? Because that's what they said in Georgia, and Warnock and Ossoff won, and now the Republicans are just, they picked another bad candidate to try to dislodge Ossoff. So I want to talk about that when we come back. We got lots more to talk about today. 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
1: 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Legendary LSU baseball coach and athletic director Skip Bertman died at the age of 88 early this morning.
2: Former LSU pitcher Ben McDonald says when Bertman became head coach in 1986, he had a vision for LSU baseball.
3: About building a juggernaut, and he built the best program that still is the best program in the country.
2: He led the Tigers to 11 College World Series appearances and 5 titles in 18 seasons. Tigerac editor Glenn Gilbo says he did 3 things better than anyone else.
4: Motivation, marketing, and X's and O's. He was always a few innings ahead.
2: McDonald says Father Time is undefeated.
3: But what else will be undefeated too is Skip Bertman's legacy, what he did for college baseball, what he did for LSU baseball, what he did for LSU athletics.
2: I'm Case Kieschnick.
1: A makeshift memorial is growing at the base of Bertman's statue outside Alec Box Stadium. I'm Andrew Greenstein, Talk 107.3 Baton Rouge.
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6: Watch for a stalled vehicle on Florida Boulevard at Monterey, also at Choctaw and Greenwell Springs Road. We also have an accident airline at Old Hammond Highway. Watch for a stalled vehicle on the right shoulder, westbound on I-12, approaching the 10-12 split. If you're making your way from Jubin to the 10-12, it's a 13-minute drive.
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0: Legislator Week is here. Let's talk about it. Hey, it's Haldane. Join me on the show Monday morning, 7:35. Will Green from LABI is going to hop on board to get you ready for what's coming later in the week as we now have an expanded legislator conference in Lake Charles. Also on the show Monday morning, Attorney Franz Borghardt is going to be in for not a bonus legally served, but an adjusted legally served. We'll have Moral Dilemma Monday. We'll have Medical Monday. We'll cover everything under the sun with Moon and visit with the Breck Room as well. Join me 6 till 9.
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10: Mostly clear skies for your Friday night, but it'll be warm and sticky. Temperatures will fall through the 80s in the evening before bottoming out in the mid-70s overnight. We'll see a temperature rebound into the upper 90s on Saturday with the peak heat index pushing 110. That's enough to result in heat illnesses if not careful, so stay on top of your hydration, listen to your body, and take breaks in the AC as needed. That'll especially be important through the weekend and into next week as upper 90s remain in the forecast. Aside from a spotty afternoon storm or two, rain remains challenging to find. I'm meteorologist Malcolm Byron with your Storm Station forecast, WBRZ Channel 2.

0: got the courage to tell you the truth, even when it isn't popular. 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
1: Hello there. Welcome. It is Eric Erickson here. The phone number 877-973-7425. It's an open line Friday. I'll take your calls, but I want to get this out of the way first. In 2016, the Billy Bush-Donald Trump conversation came out. I want to say it was like October before the election, where Donald Trump said he could grab a woman by her you-know-what. And a lot of Republicans were like, you got to get out. You got to do something. And he didn't. He held his ground and he won. He fought back and he won. And you had all the allegations from, what's her name? You know, I was on with Jake Tapper the other day and pointed out that there were abuse allegations against Max Miller that were unlike anything Donald Trump had been accused of. He's like, well, there was E. Jean Carroll. It's like, whatever. Donald Trump has never been found guilty of rape or anything like that. But there have been allegations against Trump. And the public has generally given Donald Trump a pass in a way they don't give anyone else a pass. But you have a lot of candidates who have decided, I can be like Donald Trump, and voters will give me a pass too. In 2022, in Georgia, Herschel Walker, who I think is now the ambassador to the Bahamas, Herschel Walker, the famous football player, ran for the Senate. And I said repeatedly during the primary, you had a friend of mine who was running, who had been a Navy SEAL, hitchhiked through Afghanistan, learning the language, and joined the Navy SEALs. Shouldn't say hitchhike, well, hiked through Afghanistan, learned the language, became a Navy SEAL,

0: impressive biography. You had a statewide elected official who was very popular in the state running. You had several others running, but Trump laid hands on Herschel Walker. And whenever I told people, look, there are problems, there's you just don't like Donald Trump. That's why you don't support Herschel Walker. It's like, no, that has nothing to do with it. I've been supporting Donald Trump, but Herschel Walker's a man who we know held a gun to his ex-wife's head. And he battled mental issues, and there were all sorts of problems with him, and he's got an unstable family, et cetera, et cetera, et cetera. And all this stuff is going to blow up in the general. People, no. It's that you're not a Trump guy, and Trump can get elected, Herschel Walker can get elected. Okay. The Brian Kemp machine was able to carry Herschel Walker into a runoff, and when he got into the runoff, the family dynamic I worried about exploded. His son came out and said all sorts of things about his dad. The stories came out about him holding the gun to his ex-wife's head. I got women in my church came up to me and said, are these stories about spousal abuse true? I said, yes, they are. That's why I was telling people not to support Herschel. And it all kind of blew up. And Herschel Walker lost, giving Raphael Warnock a 6-year term in the United States Senate. The same is playing out this year in Georgia with Mike Collins, where Derek Dooley was not a strong candidate and he couldn't beat Mike Collins. But also there was far less baggage. We could make it about John Ossoff's record. And with Mike Collins, well, Mike Collins has a guy on his staff currently who was trying to get a Holocaust denier out of jail. He's got his son-in-law who apparently has ties to white supremacy groups like the Patriot Front. And he's got the former chief of staff who became the campaign manager who has Collins in an ethics investigation still, among other things. All sorts of damage. It's like, guys, if you make Collins the nominee, the race is going to be about him, not about Ossoff. Guess what's happened? And Collins is going to lose the race. And then there's Ken Paxton in Texas. And by the way, this is not an I told you so moment. There's a point to be had here. But Paxton in Texas is not a good candidate. Ken Paxton, say what you will about his baggage, the big critique of Ken Paxton, honestly, is that he is one of the laziest people to ever run for office. In fact, Paxton's effectiveness in office as attorney general depended on who his deputy attorney general was. If that guy was effective, Paxton looked effective. If that guy wasn't, Paxton didn't look effective. Paxton is a lazy individual. He's also a man who has serially cheated on his wife. They're now in a divorce. And he's also a man so corrupt, his own staff turned him into authorities for corruption. And somehow these self-styled Christians in Texas thought the serial adulterer who was investigated for corruption by the FBI, and the only reason he wasn't prosecuted is Trump became president again before they could do it. Like, that guy should replace John Cornyn, because John Cornyn only votes for Donald Trump 95% of the time. We need someone who does it 100% of the time. So let's get a guy like Trump. So they got Ken Paxton. Ken Paxton has now put Texas in play for the Democrats, and I'm not talking about the polling, and I want you to hear this from someone who has said Ken Paxton could get elected. This is from Mark Halperin.
1: Ken Paxton, ladies and gentlemen, I'll say again, I am the biggest skeptic for the last 25 years that a Democrat can win statewide in Texas. You can go check my record on this, and I'm telling you today, if Ken Paxton doesn't come to Jesus on how to run for office, he will lose. I don't care about the governor's race, which will also be quite close. I've been talking to Texas Republicans who are not hostile to Ken Paxton. He is lazy. He's a horrible fundraiser. He cannot answer questions about the controversies that reporters are going to ask him about. He has alienated suburban voters, including suburban women. And he's running against a guy who's pretty damn good as a candidate, despite not liking me, despite all the things he said. And if nothing dramatic changes, it's not just Paxton has to get it in gear. If nothing dramatic changes, he will lose. It doesn't mean Democrats will take back the Senate, but he will lose unless something dramatic happens. And most people I know don't think he has it in him because he's a bad guy and a lazy guy. There, and I said it.
2: I've heard he's got issues with evangelicals and religious folks too.
1: Correct.
2: A core component of the Republican base.
1: I'm not saying he can't win and the governor may drag him over the finish line and Tallarico may make some mistake in the debates. But I'm telling you, do not think of this race as toss up. Do not think of this race as, well, in the end, of course, the Republican's going to win. That's not the state of the race right now. Larry.
3: I'm hearing from people that

0: that they are starting to get worried about how it's looking in Texas. And yes, the one thing that people keep relying on is, well, it's Texas, and that ain't gonna fly post Labor Day. Something's gonna have to look good for Ken Paxton. I agree with you,
1: Kevin.
2: Yeah, no, we're in total agreement. You know, you also have a Hispanic woman at the top of the ticket on the Democratic side. That is helpful for some of those communities. Again, some of those districts that Republicans redrew based on the Hispanic support for the president.
3: Listen, you don't have to take it from me. You can take it from Mark Halperin. Mark Halperin thought more highly of Ken Paxton's chances than I did. Take the polls out of it. Here's what I hear from Republicans in Washington and in Texas, and it's very much what Mark Halperin is saying, that Ken Paxton is not just a bad guy, and he is a bad guy. People don't like him. People carried him over the finish line in the past for other races because he was useful to them in ways he no longer is. But Ken Paxton is lazy. He's a deeply lazy human being. He doesn't like to work. Everything has largely been handed to him in the past. He's had Texas billionaire donors push him over the finish line, and they're no longer engaged in the race. The donor class in Texas don't like Ken Paxton. He was not their guy, and they are not inclined to help him. And the view from the donor class in Texas is, you guys who back Paxton, you get him across the finish line. You thought you could do it without us? Well, do it without us. There are some in Texas, I will tell you, I have talked to, who think the best thing that could happen to the GOP in Texas is for Tallarico to win so that these people are discredited. The ones who touted Paxton, they see them as a nefarious influence in the state party and need them to be corrected and shown to be frauds. And Tallarico winning when all these guys insisted Paxton could win would be discrediting them. That's a terrible idea, guys, because I've seen that play out in Georgia. The biggest issue is, in addition to Paxton being a bad guy, is he is a lazy guy, and it is having cascading effects. And a lot of us warned these people in Texas, and they so wanted a sycophant who would be just a yes man for Donald Trump that they booted a reliable a Republican vote for Ken Paxton, who could cost the GOP Texas. Talk to a senior Republican strategist in Washington who told me that he feels more confident Mike Rogers is going to win in Michigan and Susan Collins is going to win in Maine than that Ken Paxton is going to win in Texas. At the end of the day, character counts, and it's not just that race. Max Miller could hand a safe, reliable Republican seat in Ohio to a Democrat because Max Miller is a horrible human being. And independent voters still are persuasive in Ohio's 7th congressional district. Max Miller refused to get out of the race. You know why he refused to get out of the race? The president said he would stand by him. Despite everything we know about Max Miller, despite both U.S. senators from Ohio saying he should get out of the race, Max Miller is not going to get out of the race, and he could cost the GOP the governor's race, the Senate race, and the House race, because if enough Republicans stay home because they don't want to vote for Max Miller, they're going to cost Vivek Ramaswamy the governor's race, and they're going to cost John Husted the Senate race, who is running behind the Democrat right now. Then there's Corey Mills. This just happened. This is Ron DeSantis down in Florida.
4: So this is a question about the 7th Congressional District Republican primary. I have not endorsed Corey Mills, and I do not support Corey Mills.
3: Yep, that's right. The governor in Florida, Ron DeSantis, saying he does not support Corey Mills. Now, this is on the voters. You've got Ryan Elijah is Corey Mills' opponent. He's a fine Republican. He'd be better than Corey Mills. And this is the 7th Congressional District down in Florida. It runs from Orlando up to New Smyrna Beach. Corey Mills has been investigated. He's being investigated by the feds. He's being investigated by the Congressional Ethics Committee for essentially steering contracts to his business while a sitting congressman. That's illegal. He's being investigated for revenge porn allegations and assault on a woman, all sorts of things. Corey Mills is a sociopath as much as Max Miller is. Max Miller can't be removed from the ballot at this point. The Republicans are stuck with him. In Florida, Republicans have an opportunity to improve their chances. And I would just say this. The Democrats moved heaven and earth to get Eric Swalwell out of his race and Graham Plattner out of his race. It's like the Republicans looked at what the Democrats did and said, you know what? We're going to put up our weakest links. We're going to double down with

0: stupid. We're going to go find the worst possible people and run them for office. How is it that the Democrats could see the train wrecks coming with their candidates and say, we got to force these people out of the race? And on the Republican side, they're like, no, no, we're going to try to double down and spend money and get the bad guys elected. It's wild to me. The silver lining for the GOP is that Abdel El-Sayed, the establishment Democrats, moved too late on him, and he's their nominee. And Mike Rogers, according to a Fox News poll, is ahead in that race right now. And keep in mind, Fox News polls lean towards the Democrats. You see a Fox News poll subtract two from the Democratic side almost consistently. Mike Rogers leads 51-47. It probably is more like he leads 53-45 in that race. You've got about 20% of Democrats saying they're going to vote for Mike Rogers over the socialist Islamic fascist. By the way, you want a stat that blows your mind? I put this in my morning email. This is crazy to me. The story broke yesterday that, well, Abdul El-Sayed is committed to Sharia. And under Sharia law, Muslims who are committed to Sharia law do not believe dogs should be pets. And Abdul El-Sayed says he's committed to Sharia law. He oversaw Detroit's animal shelter. The kill rate for dogs was 74%. It resulted in a lawsuit. The city had to pay $63,000 to settle conditions for the animal shelter that Abdul El-Sayed was in charge of. If you want to put this in perspective, when Abdul El-Sayed, the Democratic Senate candidate in Michigan, was in charge of the animal shelter in Detroit, his animal shelter killed 26.4% of all dogs killed in the United States in 2015. And by the way, they only accounted for 0.19 hundredths of a percent of dogs in the United States. Do you love animals? Do you love dogs? In 2014, Abdul El-Sayed was responsible for 26.4% of all dogs euthanized in the United States, with a kill rate of 74% in his animal shelter. He is a Sharia law committed Muslim who believes that dogs should not be pets. That guy is running against Mike Rogers, which gives the GOP a unique advantage in Michigan. Character counts, people. Character still counts. 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
1: 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And you might be able to come play golf with me. 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So there's something in it for me, but there's a lot of stuff in it for you. It's great, great. 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You'll get 15% off. All right. Now, when we come back, I want to take phone calls. Mike, be patient with me. 877-973-7425. If you want to be on the program, you should know, however, right now, Luigi Mangione has now admitted to murdering the CEO of United Healthcare. He will go to prison for the rest of his life. Brian Thompson, the CEO of United Healthcare, you will remember the left, some of them refused to admit that Luigi Mangione did it, or they cheered him on for

0: murdering a healthcare executive at a time more and more of the left believes that violence is acceptable to solve problems in the United States. 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
2: From ABC News, I'm Brian Clark. The Army is grounding all Apache helicopter flights after a crash near Fort Hood, Texas this week killed two crew members.
3: The Army says as it's mourning the two aviators who were lost in this week's Apache helicopter crash, and as it tries to better understand why the helicopter crashed, that it's ordering a stand down of all Apache flights temporarily until further notice. Data shows the Apaches have a higher number of mishaps recently than other helicopters in the Army inventory. Alex Stone, ABC News.
2: President Trump today dismissed concerns from some family members that crew members aboard the USS Abraham Lincoln aircraft carrier are suffering because they've been at sea for 9 months.
4: No. Not nearly long enough.
2: He made that statement en route to New York, where he said the U.S. continues to have success in its war with Iran.
4: Pretty soon I'll be declaring the Hormuz Strait a territory of the United States.
2: Iran's deputy foreign minister responded in a statement saying the strait cannot be seized by tweet, aircraft carrier, issuing an order, or election speech. The president today asked the Supreme Court to allow construction to resume on the White House ballroom after two lower courts said that Congress must authorize non-security construction. ABC's Stephen Portnoy has details from Washington.
5: The administration's filing takes head-on the idea embraced by an appeals court panel that the president is not the owner of the White House, but merely a tenant. The administration's petition says that would make a judge the president's de facto landlord.
2: Luigi Mangione faces life in prison after pleading guilty to federal charges today. He admitted to killing United Healthcare CEO Brian Thompson in 2024. U.S. Attorney Jamie McDonald said,
6: "There are no accommodations or concessions, and we are free to seek the maximum penalty under the law."
2: That means life in prison. Mangione's attorneys are seeking the dismissal of state charges. 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
7: The congestion starting to develop now. Coming in from Port Allen, we've got a left lane accident, I-10 eastbound at I-110. Delays are backing up to Lobdell, and congestion on Highway 1 north begins near Boileau Lane. If you see traffic problems, dial pound 250, keyword Baton Rouge Traffic. I'm Lisa Bakke.
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Conversationalists, Eric Erickson here across the fruited plain. I am delighted to have you with me. If you would like to call in this open line Friday, the phone number is 877-973-7425. You can also text the word Eric, E-R-I-C-K, to 33777 and get the live stream, the show notes, and so much more. Ben Shapiro put up a video, and in so doing, let me read you his description on social media. The American dream is the promise of a process. If you work hard and make smart and virtuous decisions, you will live a better life than your parents, and your children will live a better life than you do. That process requires free markets, free minds, equal justice before the law, and social fabric. Government's job is to protect the American dream. Don't listen to the demoralization agents trying to destroy it in the name of utopian schemes on the left or the right. John Daniel Davidson, who I actually know the guy and like the guy, he is at The Federalist. He's senior editor. Written the book, Pagan America, The Decline of Christianity and the Dark Age to Come, which kind of gives you a sense of where his headspace is. He wrote this, replying to Ben Shapiro, "This is so disconnected from the reality of American life in 2026, it's hard to believe Shapiro really believes it. But this is also a guy who routinely expresses contempt for ordinary working people and seems to know nothing about what life is like for most Americans today. So maybe he does believe it, but you shouldn't, because it's cheap propaganda designed to shame you into silence about the collapsing state of our country." Ben's point, if you work hard, make smart and virtuous decisions, you will live a better life than your parents and your children, and live a better life than you do. That requires free markets, free minds, equal justice before the law, and a social fabric. Now, John Daniel Davidson is something of a pessimist, and I gather a lot of people who spend a lot of time online have become pessimists these days. I think John still lives in Austin, and I might think the decline of the world is coming if I lived in Austin as well. But it's propaganda to believe if you work hard and live a virtuous life, you're going to get ahead. You know, our GDP in this country, it's not going up as much as it was in the 50s and 60s, but it's going up more. And I comment and said, and I don't mean any disrespect. I do see the social rot. But I still think the nation and its people are in a far better place than we were. And I think we can understand the problems. And I think Ben's point is generally true. I mean, I do see John and understand that there are some parts of our society and places of the country that have gone downhill. The permissive drug use in Portland and Denver and whatnot. The social rot, the progressive licentiousness to turn a blind eye to crime. Like, I see it.

but I still think that our nation's in a better place than we were overall. And he's like, better how? I mean, he responded to me and he says, a far better place than we were when. Friends, if you want to know how we're in a far better place as a nation than we were, I can give you a precise number and date 10 years ago. 10 years ago, my wife would be dead from lung cancer because her lung cancer treatment had not yet been put out on the market. Yeah, we were in a better place. And you can say, well, Erickson, that's you, but I know a lot of families benefiting from this medicine that wasn't around 10 years ago. It was only just about to come out. 10 years ago, I couldn't get things delivered to my house the next day. I don't have to go shop for toilet paper or paper towels or a lot of stuff anymore. I can get it delivered to my house the same day from Amazon the next day. Some cases now, Amazon, even in, I live in the middle of Georgia, not in an urban metropolis, and I can sometimes on Amazon get same-day delivery of stuff even here in middle Georgia because there's a distribution hub down the street from me. 10 years ago, the Democrats could shut down states that wanted to ban trans care for kids, and now they can't because of the Supreme Court. 10 years ago, my state could not save the lives of children that they can save today because of the end of Roe v. Wade. Yeah, I think our nation's in a better place. Not everywhere, not all the time, but I got to think there is some professional pessimism that is circulating on the right these days, where your entire identity is on having everyone believe that we are worse off now than we were 10 years ago, 15 years ago, 50 years ago. Got to tell you what, let me put this real blunt for you. If you're a black person in the United States of America today and you're trying to argue with a black person that we were better off 50 years ago, yeah, good luck with that argument. Inarguably, by every measure, black Americans are better off today than they were 50 years ago. And when they hear you white people talking about, things were better off 50 years ago, they're like, yeah, really? When we were struggling to be able to vote? Really? The remarkable thing and the real racism out there, and I'm not, by the way, attributing this to John at all, but I see people out there who are arguing and trying to back him up on this who are, and they're like, yeah, I mean, back then the black family wasn't in collapse. Okay, white person lecturing black people on how much better they were under Jim Crow. Good for you. It's wild to see the pessimism. You know, I'm mindful of, it's the 15th of the Screwtape Letters. I've mentioned this in the past. Let me pull this up because you can find the text of the Screwtape Letters online now. There are a couple of PDFs out there on the Screwtape Letters, and there is, I think it's the 15th, and it is about living in the present. Yeah, my dear Wormwood, the enemy wants people to attend chiefly to two things, eternity itself and to that point of time which they call the present. For the present is the point at which time touches eternity. In the present moment alone, freedom and actuality are offered them. The enemy would therefore have them continually concerned either with eternity, which means being concerned with him, and understand when he's writing, the Screwtape is writing this, the enemy is God, or with the present, either meditating on their eternal union with or separation from himself, or either obeying the present voice of conscience, bearing the present cross, receiving the present grace, giving thanks for the present pleasure. Our business, that is the business of the devil, is to get man away from the eternal and away from the present. With this in view, we sometimes tempt a human to live in the past. But this is of limited value, for they have some real knowledge of the past, and it has a determinate nature and to that extent resembles eternity. It is far better to make them live in the future. Biological necessity makes all their passions point in that direction already. So that thought about the future inflames expectations and fears. Also, it is unknown to them, so that in making them think about it, we make them think of unrealities. In a word, the future is, of all things, the least like eternity. It is the most completely temporal part of time, for the past is frozen and no longer flows, and the present is all lit up with eternal rays. Hence the encouragement we have given to all those schemes of thought as creative evolution, scientific humanism, or communism, which fix men's affections on the future on the very core of temporality.

Hence, nearly all vices are rooted in the future. Gratitude looks to the past and love to the present. Fear, avarice, lust, and ambition all look ahead. Do not think lust an exception. When the present pleasure arrives, the sin, which alone interests us, is already over. The pleasure is just the part of the process which we regret and would exclude if we could do so without losing the sin. It is the part contributed by the enemy and therefore experienced in a present. The sin, which is our contribution, looks forward. To be sure, the enemy wants men to think of the future too, just so much as is necessary for now planning the acts of justice and charity, which will probably be their duty tomorrow. The duty of planning tomorrow's work is today's duty, though its material is borrowed from the future. The duty, like all duties, is in the present. This is not straw splitting. He does not want men to give the future their hearts to place their treasure in it. We do. His ideal is a man who, having worked all day for the good of posterity, washes his mind to the whole subject, commits the issue to heaven, and returns at once to the patience or gratitude demanded by the moment that is passing over him. But we want a man hag-ridden by the future, haunted by visions of an imminent heaven or hell upon earth, ready to break the enemy's commands in the present if by so doing we make him think he can attain the one or avert the other, can obtain heaven or avert hell. Dependent for his faith on the success or failures of schemes whose end he will not live to see. We want a whole race perpetually in pursuit of the rainbow's end, never honest nor kind nor happy now, but always using as mere fuel wherewith to heap the altar of the future every real gift which is offered them in the present. And keep in mind that the phrase living in the present is ambiguous. It may describe a process which is really just as concerned with the future as anxiety itself. Your man may be untroubled about the future, not because he's concerned with the present, but because he's persuaded himself the future's going to be agreeable. As long as that is the real course of his tranquility will do us good, because it's only piling up more disappointment and therefore more impatience for him with his false hopes are dashed. If, on the other hand, he's aware that horrors may be in store for him and is praying for the virtues wherewith to meet them, and meanwhile concerning himself with the present, because there and there alone all duty, all grace, all knowledge, and all pleasure dwell, his state is very undesirable and should be attacked at once. It is most likely that he is living in the present simply because his health is good and he's enjoying his work. The phenomenon would be merely natural. All the same, I should break it up if I were you. No natural phenomenon is really in our favor. Anyway, why should the creature be happy? Your affectionate uncle, Screwtape. What's that talking about? Well, I kind of feel like, no disrespect intended to John Davidson, but he's kind of living with fear of the future. I mean, he's written a book on how a doom is coming in a post-Christian age. I mean, again, this is Screwtape Letters. We want a man hag-ridden by the future, haunted by visions of an imminent hell upon earth, ready to break the enemy's commands.

0: and they see things happening in other places, and they think this is all so terrible. Things were so much better. Things were so much ideal then. I got to tell you, again, if you ask me if we were better off a decade ago than we are today, no, because a decade ago, I'd be watching my wife die. A decade ago, I couldn't sit on my toilet and order my groceries and have them delivered by the time I got off the toilet. A decade ago, I couldn't stop the government from trying to force transgenderism in private and public schools. A decade ago, I couldn't save the lives of infants in utero in my state. That's just a decade ago. The progress of medicine, the progress of science, the progress of social understanding, we have made tremendous progress, but people want to be unhappy, and I do think misery and unhappiness is increasingly a choice, and it's a choice a lot of people are making. Is there unfairness in the world? Yes, there always is. Are things more expensive now today than they were 10 years ago? Absolutely. We've had inflation. But I also think it's very interesting that most of the people who are most miserable about where we are now, their solution is even more government, the government that caused the very problems that we're at right now. There's something to be said about being content. And I'm terrible at being content. I want to have 1,000 radio stations. I want the house and the land tomorrow. I want the private jet. I want all these things. And it makes me sometimes forget that I should be grateful and content with the blessings God has given me today. A wife and two good kids, one of whom is here in the office with me who brought me coffee. I got a great job. I'm surrounded by a great team. I get to go home and enjoy my backyard. And I get a weekend off where I can plan cooking for friends on Sunday and await the arrival of football. I got to be more content. We all got to be more content. The secret to a happy living now is contentedness. Nothing Ben Shapiro said was wrong. If you work hard, you're virtuous, you're responsible, and you're diligent, you're going to have a better life than that which came before you. You really are. It just may not be what you've idealized in your head because you've made idols instead of you living in the present where God actually is to enjoy him.
1: 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Those who disagree with him, also listen to see what he's going to say next. It's the Eric Erickson Show.
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1: Legislator Week is here. Let's talk about it. Hey, it's Haldane. Join me on the show Monday morning, 7:35. Will Green from LABI is going to hop on board to get you ready for what's coming later in the week as we now have an expanded legislator conference in Lake Charles. Also on the show Monday morning, Attorney Franz Borghardt is going to be in for not a bonus legally served, but an adjusted legally served. We'll have Moral Dilemma Monday. We'll have Medical Monday. We'll cover everything under the sun with Moon and visit with the Breck Room as well. Join me 6 till 9.
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9: My buddy T-Mac texts me, but you got to admit, music has gotten a lot worse in the last 10 years. Like, that might be the most boomer thing you've ever sent to me. Mike, you're going to be up first today. Welcome to the show, sir. How are you?
10: Oh, man. Thank you. I appreciate it. I'm doing pretty good. How you doing?
9: Great. What's going on?
10: I'm calling because, I have two of my best friends who are black conservatives. And typically I try to keep religion and politics out of my conversations. But with the ascension of Donald Trump, it's kind of forced that, forced that conversation into the forefront. And, in our circle, it was always very hard for people to understand how you can be a black and conservative. Donald Trump comes along and those two, I'm talking about, avidly support Donald Trump as if he was the next coming. They do it in a way that a parent loves their child. In other words, no matter what they do wrong, there is no wrong. And I just decided that I'm going to let that be. But one thing that I have noticed with Trump is I feel, and I told them that before he got elected, if he get elected, he's going to destroy the Conservative Party. And I think that's coming into fruition. The conservatives, debate with a conservative now is totally different than a debate with a conservative 20 years ago, where it was more about balancing budgets, protecting my grandchildren's children from debt that, we occur today, from freedom of religion, freedom of speech.
9: Yeah, Mike, part of it is the cultural times we're in, too.

0: And I got to let you go there to get the commercial break. I get your point, though, that the question is, are people being shackled to personality or policy? And I'm still a policy guy, and I'm willing to call the president out when I disagree with him. Some people aren't, which I think that's more populism than conservatism. But a lot of what we're dealing with these days are cultural issues. And I actually, that's a perfect segue into what I want to talk about when we come back, the culture versus the economy. 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
1: 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A Louisiana sports legend, LSU baseball coach and athletic director Skip Bertman passed away at the age of 88. Author of his biography, Everything Matters in Baseball, Glenn Gilbo says Bertman had the Midas touch as AD, and as a coach, he cared deeply about his players.
2: He was our dad, and we were his son. That's how those guys saw it. And Skip had four daughters and grandsons, but in a lot of ways, those players were his sons.
1: Bertman created one of the greatest dynasties in college sports, winning 5 national championships in 18 seasons. The Louisiana Public Service Commission heard from several citizens this week concerned their energy bills will go up as a result of Meta's $50 billion AI data center in Richland Parish. Governor Jeff Landry was a guest on WRKF's Talk Louisiana and says Meta is paying for its own power use and their investment will improve the electric grid's resiliency.
3: These projects give us an opportunity to build the resilience needed and that we were going to need anyhow and have someone else foot the bill.
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5: All lanes are open now after an accident was just cleared on I-10 eastbound at I-110. Still seeing heavy congestion heading from Gross Tate to the 1012. Add an extra 32 minutes of drive time. Also on Highway 1 North from Addis to I-10. Add an extra 20 minutes of drive time. If you see traffic problems, dial pound 250, keyword Baton Rouge Traffic. I'm Lisa Bakke.
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7: Central's Mayor Wade Evans announces he's not running for another term. The mayor came on the show to talk about how he feels God has him leaning towards another path, but also...
8: I hate to see what we've created fall apart, so I want to make sure whoever comes in behind me understands and we have a good transition. And central politics are very ugly, and I don't want to be a part of the ugly anymore. I'm just being such a front-facing, accessible guy has opened me up to criticism that it just has gotten vile, and it's ridiculous. Because I put my cell phone number on Facebook, because I speak openly about how God works through me and in my life, people who don't know you tend to say things and do things that are totally wrong.
7: That was just a taste of the conversation with Central's Mayor Wade Evans, and it's brought to you by the folks at Mathurin's. Love telling you about the Mathurin's Rewards app. It is so user-friendly, y'all. If you download the app, every single week, it puts the deals of the week right there in it for you. 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It adds up all the coupons and does all the mathing for you. On top of that, you're earning cash towards more groceries every time you shop. Here's the really cool part. There's fresh deals every

0: every single Wednesday posted up on the Mathurin's app. And here's an even cooler part to go along with that. It's good at all three locations. 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And of course, the OG location is back, Highland Road, just west of Kenilworth. 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
5: Mostly clear skies for your Friday night, but it'll be warm and sticky. Temperatures will fall through the 80s in the evening before bottoming out in the mid-70s overnight. We'll see a temperature rebound into the upper 90s on Saturday with the peak heat index pushing 110. That's enough to result in heat illnesses if not careful, so stay on top of your hydration, listen to your body, and take breaks in the AC as needed. That'll especially be important through the weekend and into next week as upper 90s remain in the forecast. Aside from a spotty afternoon storm or two, rain remains challenging to find. I'm meteorologist Malcolm Byron with your Storm Station forecast, WBRZ Channel 2.

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1: 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It is Eric Erickson here. The phone number, 877-973-7425. Should you wish to be on the program, let us head to Palm Beach, Florida, to Warren. Welcome to the show. How are you?
2: I'm great. Good afternoon. How are you?
1: I'm good. What's going on?
2: Well, I've got a couple of hobbies. I do barbecue. I've spoken to you about that in the past. Do a lot of barbecue, been on a lot of the barbecue Facebook pages, things like that. I'm also involved in a lot of stuff on Star Trek. And there was something recently about, you know, cross-posting things with Star Trek where they're happening in the real world. So I posted something about Noah Tishby, the Israeli actor. She was in a Star Trek episode in 2004. The premise of that episode, the Earth was attacked, and she was a fighter fighting to avenge the attack. Move ahead 19 years later, she's doing the same thing after the October 7th attack with Israel. Now, I put this comparison, this beautiful picture of her, up on this Star Trek Facebook page, and I got ripped apart. You're talking about Star Trek, infinite diversity, infinite cultures, and live long and prosper, and who's our neighbor, and all the stuff about love and everything that has to do with Star Trek. Ripped apart to shreds, calling me all kinds of names, calling her a baby killer, saying things about Israel. Posted the same thing on a barbecue board. Love. Nothing but love. Israel's great. Noah Tishby's amazing. I couldn't believe what I was reading and how this was happening. And it just drove me crazy. And the Vulcan salute that Mr. Spock gives is actually the priestly blessing that's done in by the Kohanim in the Orthodox synagogue at the High Holidays. Episodes of Star Trek and Star Trek itself based on Judaism. And the hate that was coming from the Star Trek group, these people, it freaked me out, actually, that it's coming from that type of group. But the barbecue people view as backyard beer swillers, you know, they love.
1: Right. Love. Yes. Okay. So I'm glad you bring this up, of all things. Warren, I got to ask you first. What do you think? Are you watching this season, Strange New Worlds? What do you think?
2: It is absolutely horrible.
1: Okay, thank you.
2: It's not like the Star Trek of old.
1: Thank you. I actually liked the first three seasons. Like, what are we doing here, people? This season sucks so far. I haven't seen the latest episode. Okay, I'm glad it's not just me. Y'all, I love Star Trek. I do. Have since I was a kid. One of my funniest memories of when I was in high school is my physics teacher, Miss Scott, let me skip school to go see Star Trek VI, Undiscovered Country, on the day it opened, so long as I committed to writing a 3-page report on the inaccuracies, the scientific inaccuracies of it. So I got to skip school and tell my parents they had to take me to see Star Trek in the theater instead of going to school so that I could get extra credit. I wound up getting out of my physics class with 120%.
2: There you go.
1: Yes, listen, okay. I'm glad to hear you say that. But also, to your point, I want to play this from Melissa Farah Griffith on CNN last night, because this gets directly to your point, Warren.
3: That's why I don't lean so much into the DSA's taking over the Democratic Party, because I think, okay, well, the DSA has to win in competitive places to be this legitimate faction that is like a threat or in some sense to the Democratic
4: Party. I'm not sure the DSA knows that, though, if you listen to them. They seem they have a few lessons in politics. But I think the rise of the DSA, some of this is, yes, economic in nature. I think a lot of it is overeducated, younger, largely white voters who, frankly, are more motivated by cultural issues, by issues like Gaza, and they're kind of just putting all of their energy behind a progressive cause. But you don't see most of these candidates prioritizing first and foremost affordability and bringing down the cost of living. It is much more these third rail issues.
1: Yes, they don't want to talk about affordability issues because the government's thing making things more expensive. They want to talk about Gaza. And the irony here is Warren's point is right. If you know anything about Star Trek, a lot of like Vulcan, Mr. Spock is Vulcan and whatnot. There's a lot of ties into Judaism. And the people who love it, they don't know anything about it. They are super woke progressives. The people at Paramount, some of them, they just ruined part of it. I've liked the Strange New World series, but this season so far has not clicked with me. It's just been super flippant. And I, But yeah, I mean, the DSA are a bunch of kids who are driven into politics on cultural issues tied to them. And here this gets to the last caller's point as well. The real divide in America today is cultural. At least that is what some political strategists believe. And even Democratic strategists who believe that are concerned with, though the polling is terrible for the GOP, they might actually survive because of the cultural issues. I want to play you this from Harry Enten from CNN. He's their data guy. Listen to this.
5: I went back and I tried to find every single poll I could find at this point in previous Michigan Senate campaigns in the 21st century. I believe that El Sayed being down by that 4-point margin is the weakest that any Democrat has polled at this point in a Senate race this entire century.
4: So we'll see what happens over the next 3 months. But one thing that has stood out to me as we've been watching these numbers and who's winning these primaries is just the turnout period from Democrats.
5: It's been absolutely bonkers huge. So I went ahead and I tried to tally up all of the turnout so far in the primaries. If you thought the Michigan Senate poll was bad for Democrats, the turnout numbers in the primaries are very good news for Democrats. What are we talking about? This year across all the primaries, it's 25 plus million so far. You go back to 2018, which was a bonkers year for Democrats. For the entire primary season, it was just 23 million. So Democrats are already running ahead of where they were in 2018, which was a year in which they did extremely well in the House races, not nearly as well in the Senate races, but that map was tilted against them in a way that this year's, simply put, is not.
4: So the president quotes you a lot. I mean, if you're the White House or Trump's political operation and you're looking at those numbers, what are you seeing so far?
5: I'm running scared. You know, look, the numbers don't lie. I tell it like it is. Whatever the numbers say, that's where I go. You see that turnout high so far on the Democratic side? That, to me, is emblematic of a president of the United States who is deeply underwater. And it matters because if you look over history, right, you go back to past midterm cycles. You go back over the last 20 years. Which side had the higher turnout? Every single time since 2006, that side went on to win the U.S. House of Representatives. These numbers matter.
4: Harry Enten.
1: That is Harriet, and he's right. When you have massive primary turnouts, your side shows its enthusiasm, you're more likely to turn out. Here's what gives some Democrats pause and Republicans hope, and that is the cultural issues. Why is Mike Rogers ahead of Abdul El Sayed in Michigan? 100% cultural issues. Abdul El Sayed is a left-wing radical who hates dogs. He is a left-wing radical who spends his time talking about Israel, not affordability. He is a left-wing radical who believes that we need to get rid of ICE and open the borders. He's a left-wing radical across the board. Now, by the way, it turns out his sister is even more wackadoo than him.

0: She's Muslim and bragging about the abortion she had, among other things. It's wild the secular lives these people lead, and it's off-putting to a lot of people in Michigan. The problem in Texas is that on the cultural issues, you've got a deeply corrupt serial adulterer running on the GOP faith and family values, and it's not clicking with people. Hard to say he's a culture warrior when he's been defiant of the culture people want. But around the nation, Republicans are taking some solace in the fact that Democrats are going so far left on trans issues, among other things. You got the Democratic nominee now in Minnesota, the Lieutenant Governor Peggy Flanagan, wackadoo lib, calling for open borders and citizenship. Listen to this.
1: You have said that you want to rip ICE apart. Is that effectively calling to abolish ICE? Do you want to abolish ICE?
2: I think what we need is an immigration system, but we need an immigration system that, you know, is grounded in public safety and that is grounded in dignity and making sure that we have a pathway to citizenship. We can absolutely have secure borders, but, you know, what we have witnessed literally in the streets here of Minnesota is that Donald Trump's ICE has, you know, detained people simply if they are people of color. You know, I'm a member of the Native American community, and they were detaining Native people who are literally native to this country simply because of the color of their skin.
0: This woman is a nut job. She's the one who wanted recommended killing people who tried to stop or ban trans surgeries for minors. There are a real cultural divide in this country. And as the Democrats go further and further left with these people, they want to get rid of ICE, they want to open the border, they want to give amnesty to all, they want to prop up an illegal immigrant population, they want trans sports, they want boys and girls locker rooms, they want abortion on demand until birth, they want marijuana everywhere. There is blowback from the nation. There are blowback from the voters. And the Republicans are really hoping that they can run a cultural crusade campaign this year to preserve their strengths and run a cultural campaign this year to minimize Democratic gains. And they might be able to. It would be deeply hilarious to me, just as a student of politics, to see the Republicans lose Texas and win Michigan. I hope it doesn't happen. I hope that we hold on to Texas, even with the bad candidate. But it could happen, and it would be funny that Republicans lost in Texas because they decided that character didn't count, and Republicans won Michigan because, turns out, character does count. It would be very, very funny to see that dynamic. God forbid we lose Texas, though. But something like that could be coming. It's like to people who call themselves conservative, but ultimately it's a cultural thing. A lot of them embrace populism, that not across the board conservatism, not free market conservatism, but a social conservatism that is willing to have a larger government involvement. But as long as it's culturally conservative, there are people these days on the left who are drifting to the right, particularly non-white people, who are okay with government largesse, but they really don't like the wackadoo progressive social values of the rich white people. You know, Dario Modi is the CEO of Anthropic that has Claude. His wife doesn't have much of an online profile. There's not much you can Google about her. This is one of the liberal elite in the United States. Dario Modi, according to press reports, his wife wanted to start an adult film company and asked Jeffrey Epstein to invest in it, even after he had pled guilty to crimes in the past. Think about that. You want to start an adult film company that prioritizes young women, and Jeffrey Epstein turns you down. And that is the wife of the guy who goes around the world talking about the doom and gloom of AI and how awesome his product is. You know, I saw somebody the other day point out that the one thing that all the futurists got wrong is that the tech villains would be charismatic, cool, and sell everybody on their vision without scaring people. Because all the tech visionaries we've got right now are a bunch of weirdo nerds who, when they sell their product, want you to know we're all going to die from their product and it's going to be awesome. And again, it is a great cultural divide in this country. What we're seeing now is culture matters.

0: the question for this campaign season as we head towards November, is it the economy or is it culture? I actually think it's the economy more than culture. I think the GOP is making a bad gamble here. We'll see if I'm right or wrong on this in November. I think we'll save some races because of culture, but we'll lose others that were winnable because of the economy. And I think those are going to outweigh the culture ones.
1: When the truth seems hazy, Eric will clear the way. It's the Eric Erickson Show.
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0: 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It is your

0: Eric Erickson here. It is an open line Friday. The phone number is 877-973-7425. Should you wish to be on the program, I'm going to go to Jacksonville, Florida. Jeff, you're up next. Welcome.
1: Hey, Eric. Thanks for taking my call. Love listening to your show. Really appreciate the Christian values that you adhere to. It's inspirational to myself as well. So thank you for that. What I wanted to get to is what you were talking about yesterday with the big three automakers and the V8 cars. I'm a big gearhead guy. Love my cars as long as I can remember. I'm almost 59 years old, big car guy. And I think what I'm finally glad to see is that we stop listening to the people that don't spend money. These greenhouse people, they don't go spend money on anything. They don't, to me, live a more extravagant lifestyle. And I don't mean it in a braggadocious way. I mean, like, you know, hey, if I want to go buy a boat, I buy a boat and I'm going to enjoy it. And I'm not going to squirrel it all away. Whereas I see these liberal people that pound down us, that want to be able to enjoy our lives. They're miserable living in their one bedroom somewhere or in their mom and dad's house, but they're going to sit there and tell me what I can and can't spend my money on. And I'm glad finally we're moving away from that. I mean, I'm on different things. I see the Cadillac Blackwing, for instance. The dealers can't keep those. They're $120,000. People buy them. They love them. You know, they can't sell them quick enough. So I'm glad that we're finally seeing the big three and other places in the U.S. moving away and letting the consumer dictate what should be in the marketplace. That's, you know, just my thoughts on that. And I appreciate you covering it.
0: I'm glad you said that because, yeah, we do have a lot of loud people who try to dictate terms. And most of those people are completely out of touch, and they're not the consumers of these things. And I mean, the Detroit is some of it under government pressure, been pushed to essentially design their vehicles based on what the government says people should buy, as opposed to what people should want to buy. You know, that's like so. The vice president has come out and said, if we really want to push back against socialism, we got to make people's lives better. And he's right on that. He's absolutely right on that. We see eye to eye on that. My problem is that some of what the vice president wants to do is have the government setting policies like an industrial policy and things like that. And I don't trust, the elite of the right any more than I trust the elite of the left to set those policies. I think you gotta have people be able to live their own lives. And that's my issue is, we should be allowing corporations to listen to the people. So that the people can determine what the market rate is of things, and we should be allowing the people to live their lives. And we, frankly, don't have a free market right now. And most of the 20 and 30-somethings who are dissatisfied in life right now have never really seen an American free market because the government's been picking winners and losers going back to the Bush administration when we bailed out banks and did TARP and bailed out General Motors and the like. That kind of began to break down the free market. We should be getting back to that instead of going further and further towards government control, because all the dissatisfaction people have in life right now comes from the fact that government is the one picking the winners and the losers. Government is the one that is telling us how to live our lives. Government is the one that's ruining the economy. So let's get away from the government and let people get back to living their lives as they see fit and engaging in arm's length transactions with each other without the government steering them. And we will see costs come down as a result, because competition lowers costs. And the government has taken competition out of the market. You know, if we allow the creative destruction of the marketplace to happen, instead of propping up businesses all the time, the entrepreneurs of America will pick over the pieces and win. And we just don't have that happening right now. 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
7: From ABC News, I'm Dave Packer. Luigi Mangione has officially pleaded guilty to two federal charges in an open court. He admitted to killing UnitedHealthcare CEO Brian Thompson in December of 2024. ABC's Aaron Katursky outside a federal court in Manhattan.
8: Brian Thompson's family, who had never been here at court, issued a statement moments after Luigi Mangione pleaded guilty, saying that today's guilty plea marks an important step toward justice for Brian and for our family. While nothing will ease the pain of losing him, we are grateful that the federal justice system has held the person responsible for this heinous act accountable. Now we look to the court to ensure that sentencing reflects the severity of this crime.
7: Mangione faces up to life in federal prison. Another round of catastrophic flooding in the Midwest overnight. ABC's Alex Perez in Richmond, Indiana.
9: In Kentucky, torrential rains turned streets into rivers. In Indiana, the National Guard called in after the governor declared a statewide disaster emergency following days of relentless storms. Flash flooding swallowing entire neighborhoods, roads vanishing underwater, and at least three people dead because of the severe storms.
7: Two American Airlines planes over Arizona this morning, both with the same call numbers, American Flight 2482. One was arriving, the other departing. To avoid confusion and disaster, a very alert air traffic controller called the respective flights 2482 departure and 2482 arrival, all caught by ATC.com.
10: That's the first time I've been working air traffic for 25 years. I've never seen two aircraft pretty much merge with the same call sign. That's pretty incredible.
11: Yeah, we're going to say good job. You know, I've been flying a lot less than that. I've never seen that either, so nice work.
7: Yes, the FAA is investigating. The U.S. Army ordering a temporary stand down. All of its AH-64 Apache helicopters will be grounded pending an investigation of Wednesday's deadly crash.

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8: It is going to require taxes. And the question of who pays those taxes is an important question. There's a philosophical debate about how much of those taxes we would ask working Americans to pay. And I fall on the argument that I think it's important that from the political economy perspective, that everybody pays a bit in. Because when you look at conservative arguments for Social Security and Medicare, it almost always has to do with the fact that I paid into the system, ergo I.

0: I take from the system. And I think that is a justification that's worth investing in here.
1: Yeah. That is Abdulrahman Muhammad Al Sayed. If you can't say my name right, keep it out your damn mouth. Speaking about taxes and the need for everybody, not just the million, everybody needs to pay more taxes. Now, look, if he's... Wow. Okay. We have polling data out with him. And by the way, there's a scandal that has come up from when Abdulrahman Muhammad Al Sayed was the big health guy in Michigan, ran the health department there, Detroit's health director. And under the health department, animals, they were controlling, you know, the animal population, like, you know, animal welfare. And apparently in Maryland at the time, sickening reports of animals dying in filthy cages, thousands of dogs and cats, thousands and thousands of dogs and cats being euthanized under Abdulrahman Muhammad Al Sayed. And Mike Rogers says, this is truly sickening. He's not calling him by his right name, but anyway, Abdulrahman Muhammad Al Sayed wants Michiganders to trust him with their families. Meanwhile, Detroiters couldn't even trust him with their pets. And Michael LaRosa, former press secretary to Joe Biden, saw the stories and he said, I really don't want to believe this. Can somebody verify that this is true? These stories about him and the underlying allegations are real. There was a whistleblower lawsuit in 2015 alleging animals were kept in filthy conditions, deprived of adequate food, starved, medical care, and sometimes these animals became sick or died as a result. Unsanitary conditions and deliberate cruelty under the leadership of Abdulrahman Muhammad Al Sayed, who later himself said it was a mess that he inherited. He needed somebody who could trust him in and do right by the animals and right by the people of the city of Detroit. So, yeah, there's that. Other things in the news, my friend. I mentioned the polling. We might as well get to that right now since we are talking about Mr. Al Sayed. Let's go, shall we, to cut number two, which is the Fox poll, and then we'll visit CNN reporting on Fox. So
2: gearing up for what no doubt will be a fierce race between Mike Rogers and Abdul Al Sayed. A Fox News poll shows Mike Rogers ahead of Al Sayed 51-47%. Rogers' advantage comes from more unity among Republicans. Democrats, on the other hand, are divided, with Al Sayed struggling to get support from those in the party who don't identify as Democratic Socialists. He's also facing trouble with independents. Voters are concerned, too, about both candidates' ideological stances. 54% say Al Sayed is too extreme, while 51% think Rogers is too close to President Trump. Voters have similar concerns in Ohio, where Republican incumbent Senator John Husted is facing Democrat Sherrod Brown, who's trying to win back his Senate seat. Above all, they are frustrated with the cost of living. 40% say inflation is the most important issue in this race, the dissatisfaction with the economy boosting Brown to an 8-point advantage over Husted. But in the Ohio governor's race, Republican Vivek Ramaswamy is slightly ahead of Democrat Amy Acton, 50-48%. Notably, 14% of those favoring Brown in the Senate contest crossed party lines to back Ramaswamy for governor. Only 6% of Houston supporters prefer Acton. And in Maine, Graham Plattner is set to return to the public eye. The former
1: So, there you have it. Two things. Ohio looks like it's going to be a toss-up, at least in terms of the Senate seat. Sherrod Brown, oh goodness, they might return him to the Senate. That's frightening. But it looks like Ramaswamy is doing well enough so far. And this is before the final media blitz that

0: going to happen after the next few weeks. In September, it begins in earnest. And this is where spending will really show itself, whether it is going to be the factor. Democrats are way behind in raising money this cycle. We'll see how that plays out. And Ohio could be one of those states that really is indicative of the money and the impact of the money. Meanwhile, let's go over to CNN and check in with Harry Enten, their pollster. Two bites from him, 3 and 4. You can play them back to back, Carlos. He's talking about the same poll that you just heard, the same poll results over from Fox. Here you go.
1: You see that Mike Rogers is ahead right by 4 points. Well, I was interested because I couldn't think of another example where you actually had a Democratic candidate who was down at least 4 points. 4 points in a Senate poll in Michigan, and it turns out for this entire century, Abdullah Syed is the only one in a poll that meets CNN standards for publication. This is extremely, extremely, extremely unusual. Abdullah Syed breaking records in the ways that you don't want to. In fact, he is the first Democrat down by this much, as I said, in a century since 1994. Because Abdullah Syed is in trouble in Michigan. Take a look here. Michigan Senate Rogers versus Elside. Look at this. A new Fox News poll. Rogers is actually up by 4 points. He's up by 4 points. It's close, but a Republican is ahead in Michigan. And why? Why? What is going on? Look among independents. Rogers actually leads by 5. This is extremely unusual because across the political map, as I was looking at these different Fox News polls, I couldn't find another example where the Republican was actually leading among independents. And it turns out that candidate quality may, in fact, matter, at least in terms of how voters see it.
0: So there you have it. So far, polls not looking good for Abdulrahman Muhammad El Sayed. Say my name right or keep it out of your damn mouth. It looks as if there could be what was predicted. He doesn't have the wide support. And the question is whether the Democrats that are the non-socialists are going to hold their nose and vote for him anyway. A few other things in the news, my friends, but we're going to take a quick break first so we have time to get them. Some of the things that I'd like to get to today. You all know that Luigi Maggiano pleaded guilty to federal stalking charges in the killing of United Healthcare CEO. Now, this is going to set up a legal issue, whether it's double jeopardy to continue the state charges of murder. We'll see. But he has now acknowledged that, yes, what we all knew, he has now acknowledged his guilt. He, Maggiano, has complained about the prospect of going to the two trials. He told a judge in February, it's the same trial twice. 1 + 1 = 2, double jeopardy, by any common sense definition. Now, under New York law, a state prosecution could potentially be barred if the federal case is resolved first. And this federal case now looks like it has been resolved. So we shall see what happens there. James Golden, Snurbly.
2: They say we're young and we don't know.
0: 1965 was the year.
2: Well, I don't know.
0: Sonny and Cher are at the top of the charts on this day in 1965. This one, that apparently Cher hated, but recorded anyway. Yeah, I've seen stories about that, how she didn't like the song. But it turned out to be their biggest hit. Sonny and Cher. James Golden, Snurbly. Fastest hour in American media continues. Whatever you do, keep it here. Do not.

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1: Legislator Week is here. Let's talk about it. Hey, it's Haldane. Join me on the show Monday morning, 7:35. Will Green from LABI is going to hop on board to get you ready for what's coming later in the week as we now have an expanded legislator conference in Lake Charles. Also on the show Monday morning, Attorney Franz Borghardt is going to be in for not a bonus legally served, but an adjusted legally served. We'll have Moral Dilemma Monday. 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
8: Heavenly birthday today for David Crosby. The world through the sunset in your eyes. American singer, songwriter, guitarist. You know, David Crosby was a founding member of The Byrds, as well as Crosby, Stills, and Nash, which became Crosby, Stills, Nash, and Young. Later, of course, Crosby, Stills, and Nash, this is their big one, one of their big ones, Marrakesh Express. Between The Byrds, Crosby, Stills, Nash, and Young, over 35 million albums sold. David Crosby passed away in 2023, 81 years old, had a good long run. Remembering David Crosby, James Golden Snerdly, I want you to listen, folks, to somebody in this audience knows her. I know that. Somebody in this audience has to know Stephanie Benchimol, and I hope I'm pronouncing her last name right. Someone knows her. If you know Stephanie, tell her I said, right on, right on, right on. Stephanie went to a meeting. Lieutenant Governor candidate Adrian Adams. Now, on the podium, you have to picture this. When the audio that you're going to hear was being recorded, you could see right behind Hakeem Jeffries, who's standing at the podium, who tries to cut her off, by the way, as you will hear. You see Letitia James, and you see others. The room is mostly black, scattered, mixed room, but an overwhelmingly minority room. And Stephanie Benchimol asked this question. Here she is.

0: in the Haitian community and the migrants, but what about the Jewish community? Can I ask you, please, what will you do to help us combat anti-Semitism? We are the Jewish population, 10% of Jews in New York, and we are experiencing anti-Semitism, and I didn't hear you mention anything about that.
1: Good evening, everyone.
2: Shut up about the Jews.
0: I saw you march with Mamdani. Hello. And you support him. What about the Jews of New York and our safety? It's a valid question to ask. Valid question. You're not answering? Again, Jews are second-class citizens. I'm the granddaughter of Holocaust survivors. My name is Stephanie Ben-Shimol, and I have a question. Don't tell me to go home. Martin Luther King would be very upset with all of you. Us Jews stood with Martin Luther King, by the way, Joey Simmons.
3: Don't touch me.
0: I'll leave, but don't touch me. You don't touch me.
3: I'm asking you.
0: Don't touch me. I will leave, but don't touch me.
2: I'm asking you to get out. Now, she's right. Stephanie Ben-Shimol, she's right about the history. When no one else was standing up for black people in the 60s, when Democrats had beaten black people into the ground with Jim Crow and refused to let them vote, Jewish Americans, many from New York, stood hand in hand with Dr. King. You will remember some of our Jewish brothers and sisters died for black people in America to be free, gave their lives, helping to secure the right to vote for black people. And you listen to this audience here now, oh, go home, go home. I'm asking you to leave. I'm asking you to leave. It's disgusting. Hakeem Jeffries just talks over her like she's not there. Letitia James sits there and just with a look on her face that's just, I don't even know how to describe it. No questions. So you're at a town hall, but you won't take questions? You won't take questions from this Jewish woman because she's asking a legitimate question. And Stephanie, good for you. You are brave, you are courageous, and more importantly, you are right. You are historically right with everything that you said. And people, everybody in New York should feel, you want to talk about the rights of illegal immigrants, but you don't want to talk about the rights and the safety of New Yorkers who are American citizens? This is astounding. But it's New York, and I certainly hope, I don't understand, let me just say, you know, I guess I'm just going to, I would say the same thing that people have been saying, what we don't understand about how you can be in New York and be Jewish and not see what is happening if you're one of the ones that don't. What is happening in New York City politics and where the Democrats are. The Democrats are telling you to go home. Go. Get out of our space. Go somewhere else. This is what Democrats are saying to you when the issue of your safety comes up. Get out. We don't want to hear from you. No questions. Shut up. Get out. Go home. And yet you still vote for the same people that tell you to shut up, get out, go home, get lost. And you vote for them. And you vote for them. And you continue to vote for them. Man, James Golden Snerdling, Fastest Hour in American Media continues. Do not go away.
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2: Today is the birthday of Sharon Bryant from Atlantic Starrar. What do you mean, what? They spell star S-T-A-R-R. Two R's. So star R. So this, of course, was their big one. American Starrar. Atlantic Star. 1987. This went to number one. It went to number three in England. It's a beautiful song, isn't it? Always Atlantic Star. Happy birthday, Sharon Bryant. James Golden, Bo Snerdly with you. It's the I Can't Believe It's Already Friday edition of Bo Snerdly's Rush Hour. Let us, you know, if you live in Florida and you live in Palm Beach County, you go to the airport in Palm Beach County, Florida, things have changed. There's a big sign apparently off of I-95 and the other approaches which says something to the effect of, when you get to the exit, you know, exit for President Donald J. Trump International Airport. They changed the name from PBI to President Donald J. Trump International Airport. David Jolly, one of the Democrats, held the town meeting. Listen to this room of liberals cut number nine. Listen to this. Apparently the liberals don't like it. Listen to this.
3: The other thing is, will it be possible to get PBI named back?
4: It's funny because because on that last one, I have thought so hard about how to do that. I promise you I will be in the fight with you. Maybe it starts with transportation dollars and at least getting some of the signs down. I know we're not going to be able to control some of the federal designations, but consider myself a warrior in that because I don't want to fly through that airport anymore.
2: If you live in Palm Beach County, I listen to these, I don't want to fly through that airport anymore. What damn difference does it make? The airport is the... And did you hear the hoot and hollering that arose? Yeah! Oh, school has started again in Los Angeles. Let's go to Los Angeles.

0: now, first day of school, what are people usually doing? They make sure the kids are getting out the doors with their proper supplies and everything. Parents are usually happy. Oh, thank goodness summer's over. They started school again. If you live in Democrat Los Angeles, cut eight. That's not the way it works on the first day of school. This is your first day of school.
1: On the first day back to school, the ride through downtown Los Angeles was about more than getting from one place to another.
2: Remember to take photos of him.
1: LAUSD educator Lupe Carrasco Cardona is volunteering with Union del Barrio's Community Patrol, part of an effort to help the community feel safe.
2: We're patrolling just to see if there's like staging happening.
1: During our ride along, they checked for cars that were double parked, cars with tinted windows.
2: Yeah, this is a personal.
1: And the group even received a tip of possible immigration enforcement activity. So we went to check it out.
2: We never, ever want to put information out there that hasn't been confirmed.
0: So this is their first day of school. ICE Patrol. And I love the way these reporters talk. They all on the first day of school. I don't even know how to do that voice that they do. It's a news voice you have to work at. But man, oh man, on the first day of school, you got L.A. teachers patrolling around looking for ICE so that everybody... I just got a text from somebody that uses Palm Beach International, the former Palm Beach International Airport, now the President Donald J. Trump International Airport. Good. Glad these liberals don't want to fly out of there. It won't be as crowded. Oh, man, I'm telling you, liberals. Speaking of liberals, liberal white women are amazing. Here's a young liberal white woman, cut 16. Everybody knows, remember the guy in the last election, the campaign rinsed too damn high? That was his whole thing. That was like years ago. You don't even remember it, Carlos. It happened. This guy ran for mayor. That was his whole campaign. Rent's too damn high. Everybody's been complaining about the price of rent in New York ever since. When I was young, in New York, working every day, we couldn't afford, my generation couldn't afford to live in Manhattan if you were in Manhattan. That's the same liberals that say Clinton, they call it Manhattan. So you couldn't afford to live in Manhattan. And you definitely couldn't afford to live up on the Upper East Side because it was so expensive, even then. And then, by the way, and then, new areas started to develop for housing. There was a time when Soho, all of a sudden people discovered loft living in Soho when they were converting these old warehouses into beautiful loft housing areas. And then more housing started happening in NoHo. So you had NoHo and Soho. Yeah, NoHo is below Soho. Oh, you know NoHo below Soho. Yeah. But Soho, NoHo below Soho is NoHo.
3: I've been living here for some time, I know.
0: You know that NoHo below Soho.
3: No, NoHo above Soho.
0: Soho below NoHo.
3: Yes.
0: Soho below NoHo.
3: Yes.
0: But anyway, they started converting lofts in Soho above NoHo so that people could live in the lofts. And they were, I had a friend that lived in one. It was amazing. And then they started, you know, so rent, my point is rent has been a problem in New York ever since there's been New York, period. Ever since they got the land, by the way, you know the Indians tricked them with the thing they got 24. It's always said, that story, Peter Minuet, the thing they tricked the Indians into giving them Manhattan for $24 worth of beads and trinkets. You know this real story on that? The real story is that it wasn't the Indians that got tricked. The real story is that it was the Canarsie Indians that actually sold Manhattan to Peter Minuet and those guys for 24 bucks worth of jewelry and trinkets, but they didn't own Manhattan. Another tribe owned Manhattan Island. So it was a land swap. There was a land scam. But anyway, 24 bucks.

0: Anyway, listen to this social media little. I warn you, she talks a little fast. I don't know what the thing is with some liberal white gals, but they talk fast, like this one. Cut number 16.
1: Mega Republicans are ruining New York. Okay, the average rent for a studio apartment in New York is over $4,000 a month. $4,000 a month. There's no way anyone can pay that unless their rich parents are helping them pay. Genuine question for New Yorkers. How are you affording to pay your rent? Mega Republican policies and private equity have snatched up the housing, and they have it in a chokehold, and it's causing everyday prices for normal everyday New Yorkers to surge. The cost of living is insane. What are your budgeting tips? How are we doing this? Does everyone just have debt? Are rich parents paying? Like, literally, how are we affording to live?
0: MAGA Republicans and the hedge fund people have made it impossible. They've snatched up all the house. What damn MAGA Republicans in New York City? New York City has been run by Democrats since Tammany Hall. The same corrupt party. Yeah, once in a while they had a Republican mayor when it got so bad they needed somebody to come in and clean things up for a little bit. Then they get a Republican in like Rudy Giuliani, clean up. Soon as he's gone, and by the way, they badmouth him the whole time he was there. Then soon as he's gone, they say, okay, thanks, it's clean enough now, we can get it, we can make it unsafe again. And New York City has been run by corrupt Democrat party. We're going on 200 years nonstop, folks. The machine politics of New York. I'm not talking about the figurehead in the mayor's office. The corrupt government of New York City and largely New York State has been controlled by Democrats. Now, New York State, once in a while, you'd have liberal Republicans like Nelson Rockefeller. You know about Nelson, right? You know about Nelson's one of those guys who came and went at the same time. Do you know about that story? And he was happy. Oh man, Carlos. Anyway. Long story. And I like Nelson Rockefeller too.
2: Well, Nelson Rockefeller, yeah, the great boy.
0: But anyway, so you had the Rockefellers, you had Pataki, great governor. But for the most part, New York has been run by liberals. Now, New York City, Tammany Hall, it goes all the way back. Every single problem in New York, especially the housing problem, has been created by liberals. You have this little white girl here, that just little white liberal girl. I don't know where she gets her education from. Play that thing again, please.
1: Mega Republicans are ruining New York. Okay, the average rent for a studio apartment in New York is over $4,000 a month. $4,000 a month. There's no way anyone can pay that unless their rich parents are helping them pay. Genuine question for New Yorkers. How are you affording to pay your rent? Mega Republican policies and private equity have snatched up the housing, and they have it in a chokehold, and it's causing everyday prices for normal everyday New Yorkers to surge. The cost of living is insane. What are your budgeting tips? How are we doing this? Does everyone just have debt? Are rich parents paying? Like, literally, how are we affording to live?
0: How are we affording to live? MAGA Republicans and the hedge funders, they put a chokehold in New York. And I don't know how you do it unless you have rich parents. It's $4,000. $4,000. How are we affording to live? MAGA Republicans. MAGA. Please, child. Get an education. Meanwhile, in New York, one of the reasons why things cost so much, you have DSA, the Democrat Socialist of America's Assemblywoman, Emily Gallagher. Cut 11. Listen to this. You want to talk about New York living? Listen to this, folks.
3: Most of what we saw were crimes of poverty. People who were stealing things like toothpaste. People who were stealing things like, you know, soap. And that means if you're stealing those things, you need them. Right. And we are choosing to protect billion-dollar companies like CVS and Walgreens over the people who are struggling to get by. So right. I would say that the true crime is that there is such incredible wealth disparity in this city, that there are people who can be thrown in jail simply for having a biological need. And so, what do you think that I'm fighting
0: for? Stop. This is the DSA. People are being thrown in jail for stealing. They're stealing soap.

0: feeling too... Yes, Carlos.
1: She said soap. She didn't say like a 55-inch flat screen TV.
0: Yeah, and that's not all, by the way. And that they're stealing not just soap. They're stealing anything they can get their hands on, which is why they had to now put most of the stuff in New York City and other blue cities. They have to put the stuff behind locked plastic cages, pretty much to keep the thieves from stealing it. And she's complaining because they want to throw the shoplifting thieves in jail. They're protecting the rich corporations like CVS and Walgreens. They're protecting them instead of the people that are stealing. And these people actually mean it. They're serious. Oh, man.
2: Every night she walks right in my dreams. Since I met her from the start.
0: Michael Jackson on this day outbid Yoko Ono and Paul McCartney to secure the ATV Music Publishing catalog. More than 250 songs written by John Lennon and Paul McCartney. That's been sold again since then. It was at the time $47.5 million. That catalog is huge. And Paul McCartney was a little bit upset about that at the time. But this is Michael and Paul together.

They sound good together. Michael Jackson, Paul McCartney. Clip of the day coming up. Man, I haven't heard this in a long time. Thanks, Carlos. I'm enjoying this so much.

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6: Manufacturing? Well, we are making a comeback. Can American build something again in America? Of course we did. But it took President Trump to put his foot down and say, we want it made in America. Here's the question every American should be asking. Why were we buying so many things overseas when we have talent here, we have workforce here? Well, in the 1980s, the 1990s, the 2000s, guess what? They thought they're going to save money by moving our factories to Mexico, to Canada, to China. It doesn't work. We lose jobs in America, and America is important to all of us. President Trump has put his foot down. We want business back in America. If we invest in our workers, our factories, there's no reason why the next generation

0: generation will have great products in America, and we can proudly say again, made in America. That is the Cat's Corner. I am John Catsimatidis.
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3: Clip of the day. You want to hear it. It's the clip of the day.
4: Little Rahman Muhammad El Sayed has a sister. She is a professor. Aman Abdallah. Anyway, she teaches at Chicago University, University of Chicago. This is her, the sister.
5: This is Iman Abdelhazi. I am an assistant professor at the University of Chicago. And I co-wrote a novel called Everything for Everyone, an oral history of the New York Commune, 2052 to 2072. One of the sort of theories of the book is that we can live in a society of abundance without the institutions that currently rule our lives, basically without the market and without capital, without profit. So we imagine a future society in which people collectivize their labor and collectivize the kind of wealth of humanity and manage it in small social units, communes, and without the nation state, right? So, and without money. So it's a society in which we all sort of contribute in various ways.
4: The future society is people living in communes, no money, no government, no nation state, and everybody just works a little bit and contributes. And this woman doesn't know history. That has been tried before. It failed miserably. That, by the way, is the story of the true Thanksgiving, when they turned away from that collectivist nonsense. We leave you today with Larry Graham. It is his birthday today. Larry Graham, bass guitarist, he changed the entire business of the bass. Almost every bass player, pop, funk, rock, in one way or another, has been influenced by Larry Graham and his bass playing. And of course, Sly and the Family Stone changed the game. Then, after he left Sly and the Family Stone, that was following the There's a Riot album going on, he went on to form Graham Central Station.

And boy, oh boy, Larry Graham. May God bless, protect each and every single one of you, your family, your loved ones, and all. God willing, we're back in the morning, early, for the Saturday morning extravaganza. And I hope you're there with us. Until then, my friends...

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3: Yeah, so I work for my father-in-law. He owns 3 tire shops, 13 employees. So I manage one of the shops full-time. Gross, we do about $3 to $3.5 million in sales annually. Says he doesn't want to actually retire. He doesn't really have a clear plan in place. He doesn't even know if he wants me to take over the entire operation or what exactly he wants to do.
4: I would just sit and say, listen, if you want to keep it until you die, that's fine. I don't want to force you to do anything. As a team member, have to know what the future looks like in order for this to be okay long term. So let's figure out our future. If it's a 10-year plan, if it's a 5, I don't care, but I need a plan. What does he want from his business after this transition's over? And he needs to decide that now. The more gradual the succession plan, the higher the probability that it's successful.
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6: From ABC News, I'm Dave Packer. The murder trial of the killer of UnitedHealthcare CEO Brian Thompson was set to begin in just 3 weeks. But in an incredible turn of events today in open court,
7: Luigi Mangione pleading guilty to stalking the husband and father before opening fire on a sidewalk. On the morning of December 4th, 2024, I shot Mr. Thompson in Manhattan and he died, Mangione said, without emotion or contrition. I knew what I was doing was illegal.
6: ABC's Aaron Katursky. Mangione is also facing state murder charges in New York, his lawyer arguing that amounts to double jeopardy. President Trump has filed his Supreme Court appeal in the Ballroom case. Last week, an appeals court panel blocked non-security-related construction, saying Congress needed to authorize that first.
8: The administration's filing takes head-on the idea embraced by an appeals court panel that the president is not the owner of the White House, but merely a tenant. The administration's petition says that would make a judge the president's de facto landlord. 2 lower courts have now ruled against Trump, saying Congress must authorize the ballroom before non-security-related construction can continue. The latest order is set to take effect next week unless the justices step in.
6: ABC's Stephen Portnoy. President Trump speaking on New York's Long Island at the Nassau County Police Academy. He spoke of FBI numbers showing a decrease in violent crime across the nation, called the affordability crisis a hoax, and suggested a solution to Iran squeezing a vital shipping choke point.
9: And after we finish defeating Iran, which is being very badly defeated, pretty soon I'll be declaring the Hormuz Strait a territory of the United States.
6: The judge in Alex Murdoch's South Carolina murder retrial is ordered to change a venue away from where Murdoch's wife and son were killed, but she didn't say where. You're listening to ABC News.
10: 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Let's talk about it. Hey, it's Haldane. 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Will Green from LABI is going to hop on board to get you ready for what's coming later in the week as we now have an expanded legislator conference in Lake Charles. Also on the show Monday morning, Attorney Franz Borghardt is going to be in for not a bonus legally served, but an adjusted legally served. We'll have Moral Dilemma Monday. We'll have Medical Monday. We'll cover everything under the sun with Moon and visit with the Breck Room as well. 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